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1: Hello, Jody.
2: Hello, John.
1: I like your shirt. Jody's wearing one of the Politics Bar's many t-shirts, which you can get at thepoliticsbar.com at our store. I, because Brooklyn Dad Define is coming in tonight, and he is still on cloud nine about the Knicks win.
2: He sure is.
1: I decided to wear my Knicks blue shirt just to make him happy, just to be like, look, I'm sharing it with you, man. I'm sure. We'll talk about some collective joy and some performative stupidity this weekend. Thank you, by the way, everybody joining us from whatever corner of the world you are. Hopefully you had a great weekend, whether you were listening to us or listening to any of our great radio stations this weekend, WCPT, AM 820 in Chicago, or maybe AM 950 in Minneapolis, St. Paul. Maybe you were listening to the Detour Talk in Tennessee, or Georgia Now Radio in the ATL, or maybe you are listening on Progressive Voices Radio worldwide. Thank you very much for that. Or maybe you are one of our future people, which... we got a lot of you good future people out there. 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We thank you very much for that. It gets you the podcast ad-free. You can listen anytime. You can also that way get the drink of the day with the recipe, and you can get the news on tap, which, of course, you know, that's one of the most important parts, is getting the news on tap so you know actually what the hell is going on, which is always good. So how was your weekend, Jody? Did you have any fun? Did you do anything collective joy-wise? Did you go to a party? Did you... Okay. Stayed home?
2: Yes.
1: Watch anything good?
2: We watched the Michael Jackson movie, Michael.
1: Interesting. How was it?
2: It's good.
1: It's good, she says.
2: Yeah, and the kid, his nephew, I think if it weren't about Michael,
1: mm-hmm.
2: or if Michael didn't have the issues later in life.
1: Right, that they kind of didn't cover in the movie, right?
2: They don't. I mean, it ends in 1984
1: okay.
2: or 86 or something. And it ends in 86 when they do the victory tour.
1: Mm-hmm.
2: If Michael hadn't had the issues that he had, I think that this kid would be nominated for an Oscar.
1: Interesting.
2: Because of the problems, I don't think he's going to be honored.
1: Probably. I mean, that makes sense. Even though, I mean, the movie is nearing $950 million worldwide box office.
2: No, so. The kid, it's good. It's a good, I mean, Catherine looks fantastic. They make her look great. I mean, she looks fantastic in the movie. Joe obviously was not a nice man, so.
1: Right, exactly.
2: Properly done there. It's a movie about a sad man who never got to grow up.
1: Which is pretty much the common refrain about Michael. So, which,
2: yeah.
1: Interesting. I was involved. I was up busy watching with about 200,000 other people on multiple different platforms on Friday night.
2: Oh, I did
1: nights.
2: Watch that too. Okay. Yeah.
1: Yes. See, on Friday night, watching them try to, well, watching them delay in taking down Donald Trump's name, and then they put up the big stupid ass tarp.
2: I basically what happened was
1: coward. He's a
2: you
1: coward.
2: Texted me like it's going to happen now, so I started watching. Lonnie was watching television. I came in the office and I started watching the feed. And at one point, there were like a million people just on MS Now's feed.
1: Oh yeah,
2: the ratings were great to watch his name come down.
1: Okay, think about this: Friday night at 1 a.m. Eastern Time, 200,000 people on multiple streaming platforms watching the outside of a building that has a tarp over the thing where the action is happening.
2: Well,
1: seriously?
2: So I went to bed about 8 p.m. Eastern,
1: mm-hmm.
2: figuring, all right, it's supposed to be at midnight. So I had my phone on the feed.
1: Right.
2: Right. So I would look at it and see, you know, and I fell asleep. And then at about 8:30 my time, I got out of bed. Lonnie was asleep. I got out of bed, came into the office, turned on the live stream, went to Jim Acosta's stream.
1: Uh-huh. Acosta
2: and
1: had
2: I waited.
1: One, Bulwark had mm-hmm, one, mm-hmm. C-SPAN had one, yep. MS and Now had one.
2: Mm-hmm. I was watching, it was Acosta and MS Now were the two that I was watching.
1: Yep.
2: And at 10 o'clock my time, 1 a.m. Eastern, mm-hmm. I was like, they're building a stupid tarp.
1: Mm-hmm. Yeah.
2: Even if it comes down tonight, we're not going to see it.
1: Right. It's still up, by the way, even though they
2: I know. He's such a whiny little butt baby.
1: As Bob Seska has been calling him since last week.
2: I called him that to him on Twitter.
1: I just, he was not going to spoil the joy. It was interesting to note. So there was the joy of the Kennedy Center. And everybody, by the way, live your life so that hundreds of thousands, if not millions of people are watching the outside of a building excited that someone's going to rip your name off because you're such a big pile of crap.
2: Yeah, don't live your life like that.
1: Right.
2: And don't live it so that people want to watch it and then cover it up as if.
1: Although, like, we're not going to cheer. Brother David sent us, I'm sure you saw the video where somebody did the music from Chicago, and they had, it was AI, obviously.
2: There's Chicago and YMCA. There's right. A few.
1: I like the Chicago one better than the YMCA one.
2: He had it coming.
1: Exactly, which he did, but mm-hmm. Anyway.
2: He's just such a little baby. And
1: He is and such a whiny little baby.
2: It's like, dude, and now they've put him on the, what is it? There's going to be an endowment in his name?
1: Thursday evening, they decided to try to put in, but they can get rid of that too when we get a decent board in. I don't want him to distract. This is the thing. This is what Donald Trump does. He bogarts everything.
2: Yes.
1: Hell, between the time we sent out the news on tap today and the time we got here to the bar, Governor Newsom announced that Donald Trump is investigating him and his wife for something. Vaguely.
2: They haven't questioned the two of them yet, so they don't know. So it's just people around him that have been questioned.
1: Kind of. We'll talk about that a little later. It's stupid. But Donald Trump and his all of his minions did this. But the thing that I thought that was interesting, especially here in the D.C. area, is so first of all, it started Thursday with the Friday with the U.S. Men's World Cup team.
2: Mm-hmm.
1: Winning their first game, by the way. Congratulations. First time they've ever gotten four goals in a single U.S. Usually the U.S. Women's World Cup team absolutely kicks ass, and we all expect that. We all expect them to go in and kick everyone's ass.

0: all these collective, and it was interesting that I you know, I walk my dog Christopher and I talk with different people, and the World Cup people are talking to the NBA fans who are talking to the NHL fans who are all talking about the Kennedy Center thing, and everybody's, oh, hey, this great big collective shared thing between all these different groups doing different things. Couple of black guys coming out of my building. Didn't know him. I think one of them's new neighbor. I'll have to meet him. Nice guy though. And we were talking, he had his Knicks shirt on. His friend didn't. And I was like, oh, he's got it. And he goes, yeah, but I got the ink. And I was like, all right. And I was like, that's cool. And, you know, we were all just talking about that. And they were, and then there was the Kennedy thing. And that's also kind of what one of them was like, God, he's such a little bitch. And I was like, yeah, you know, I mean, that also can, you could call Donald that. Yeah. I mean, so it was just kind of the collective thing of everybody, different. I've got, some neighbors from, Ukraine, and they were like, ah, the World Cup, you know, and everybody in the U.S. seems to be, they got people they know in other places in the country. So inviting and so to different. And I'm going, it was nice because so much of the weekend for so many people in this country had not one damn thing to do with Donald Trump. Not one.
1: Well, what I'm wondering is there any way somebody can just go and tear the tarp down?
0: I mean, in theory, yes, and then they'll scream
1: that's
0: and holler.
1: That's vandalism and blah, blah, blah.
0: Right. Although I said it Friday night myself. I was like, look, we all know that they had broached at that point the legal agreement, and I'm like, if the workers weren't going to do it, I said, send the mob and have them tear that sucker off. Mm-hmm. I want every trace of him gone. There's there's a piece that I saw from Max Rose on Friday. I saw a little bit of the replay. I think it was on Saturday or something like this on the Chris Hayes show. I want to see if we can play that too, because I've I've got that actually, and it's Max Rose has former congressman has been typically a centrist,
1: mm-hmm.
0: and you could very much see that he's done. He's done being a centrist. He's done playing nice, which is generally how the majority of us in this group of people who were, you know, having collective joy this weekend. And then you had the performative outrage of these idiots and jerks on the White House lawn. Obviously, you know, I'm in the D.C. area here and I knew some people who were down there, and they were like, God, the maggots who were going in were bitching and whining about the heat and the bugs.
1: Welcome to D.C. in the summer.
0: Duh. Exactly. I'm like, yeah. But and then they were worried, so they had to start the thing a little bit late.
1: But the White House did fight with the Weather Channel.
0: Oh, yes. On social media. They were also fighting with the freaking weather. Weather Channel just reported, like, put out on social media, this is what the forecast is, kind of as a, hey, it's a warning. And they're like, oh, yeah? Like, yeah.
1: They called the person that posted it a lefty loser. It's like, no. And you did have to postpone it an hour because the weather was accurate.
0: Idiots. Idiots. Idiots. Idiots. God.
1: Oh, and the honor guard walking the...
0: We can talk about that, because that is, it's not only disgusting, but it's illegal. What they did was absolutely illegal with the honor guard. Also with the way that the Lincoln Memorial was used or misused. But don't worry about it. The UFC is paying those people who were fighting this weekend in crypto issued by the Trump company itself. So you get company chit.
1: It's exactly what that is.
0: Mm-hmm. Exactly what that is. Disgusting. Absolutely. And As we have in the first round of the News on Tap under Trump's psycho birthday circus, it's a free link to Tom Nichols' piece in The Atlantic, talking about how this weekend Trump was celebrating himself while he was really surrendering to Iran.
1: Yeah.
0: And yeah, that news is in there too. We've got a lot of that news this weekend. I wanted to start out by, you know, as people are coming into the bar of pointing out to folks the difference between the collective joy and the fact that so many people were. Those people who weren't necessarily NHL fans, but were NBA fans, were like, hey, I'm happy for your team, and vice versa. And hey, mm-hmm. I'm happy for the World Cup, even if they're not a World Cup fan. Hey, happy about Donald's name being ripped off of Kennedy Center.
1: Mm-hmm.
0: Even if they're not big into politics, they're like, yeah, it shouldn't be there. It's the Kennedy Center.
1: Right.
0: That's the kind of collective joy that we could all be experiencing all the time

0: if we got rid of Donald and these Republicans and these maggots.
1: Mm-hmm.
0: So this is something that I'm like, if you got to experience that in any part of this country this weekend and you were enjoying that and you're like, man, I am so glad I didn't have to think of that orange monster and his thieving, corrupt, conniving little monsters. We could do that. We could have that all the time. But you've got to get your ass out there and get voting and get other people voting and get active. And we'll talk about all of that. It was an interesting contrast, though. So I figured I'd start that out tonight just by, you know, kind of laying that out there, saying the contrast is there and people should be paying attention to it. So we have Brooklyn Dad Defiant tonight. Mm-hmm. We have a drink of the day today that is, well, how'd you put it? This one kind of makes you smile, I think. Well, mm-hmm. At least you should. Look. Freshen your drink. Do what you got to do. Jody's here. I'm here. You're here. We're starting the week at the Politics Bar. Hang on.
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5: This is great news from my man crush, Zoran Mamdani. The headline is, landlord targeted by Mamdani agrees to forgive back rent in 5,100 apartments.
6: Wow.
5: Getting done in New York City. The new owner of more than 5,000 mostly rent-stabilized apartments says it agreed to waive millions of dollars in unpaid rent that tenants owed in the years before a high-profile bankruptcy sale targeted by Mayor Zoran Mamdani. Summit agreed to forgive tenants back rent during a recent meeting with leaders from the Union of Pinnacle Tenants. Many tenants began withholding rent because they had been dealing for years with unsafe conditions, while others fell behind because they could not afford their monthly payments, according to the tenant union. They may now get a blank slate. Man, that's got to feel good.
1: Yeah.
5: Can you imagine?
6: I love that man.
5: Emerging out of that. Yeah, yeah.
6: Oh, my God.
1: It's too bad he can't be president.
5: I know, but you know what?
6: Nothing gets me hotter than a man with a big, thick policy portfolio.
5: But see, here's the thing about what you just said, Jody. He can't run for president. No. But every single Democrat running for office right now, and certainly running for president in 2028, can adopt the Mamdani style, can do what Mamdani is doing, whether it's policy, whether it's his overall uplifting, optimistic point of view, the values that he exudes as a leader. These are all things that you can adopt. I mean, this is all stuff that you can use the Mamdani template, and it's going to be successful. This is great news out of New York City. Thank you, Zoran Mamdani, and all the New Yorkers who made him mayor.
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9: You got to be loud. 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You got to speak up. And I get if you live in a red area or a red neighborhood or you have really red friends or family, it doesn't matter. Fascists feed on fear. If you ever wondered what you might have done during the Civil Rights Movement or during Nazi Germany or during any other pivotal time in history, you don't have to wonder because what you would have done is what you're doing now. 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And all you have to do is learn the truth because they're going around screaming lies. 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
0: It is Monday night here at the Politics Bar. Thank you very much, everybody who joins us, who comments, who leaves us messages on the voicemail. Look, we love it. You guys are part of the whole process here, the whole show here. 213-677-7258 is the bar line. That's 213-677-7258 or 213-677-SALT. Like any margarita, you can call and leave us a voicemail or text us or say, hey, call me back, which we can do. You can also leave messages on Blue Sky and Threads, Instagram, Facebook, Substack, Twitter, and YouTube at The Politics Bar, which is where we happen to be this evening and where you guys are as well. We're glad for that. Daryl, by the way, you know, Daryl and you know, standing over here. Daryl was like, look, man, am I the only one who's tired of this childish Yambino? Which, you know, I got to say,
13: I don't think you're the only one, buddy.
0: Yeah, that is a nice little nickname there. But
13: it is good.
0: Childish Yambino. Yeah, okay. Thank you, Daryl. We like the nickname there. So it was Aaron Rupar over the weekend also noted. He said, it's notable that the administration tried to frame tonight's UFC event as a gift to Americans. But you can't watch it.
13: No.
0: Unless you have Paramount Plus.
13: And so it's like when he said, oh, everybody can see it. No.
0: Mm-hmm. Unless you got to pay that's part of it. You're not supposed to be having that. They were not supposed to be doing a weigh in at the Lincoln Memorial there. That's against rules. Then they did well, describe the whole thing you were telling me earlier, the honor guard thing. I want to see if you caught some of the same stuff I did with this.
13: Well, all I know is that the honor guard is usually there for bodies coming home.
0: Mm-hmm. That's what it's supposed
13: to be.
0: You know,
13: those sorts of things. And this was a violation just of protocol. It was just gross. Everybody I know that's a veteran is really pissed off.
0: Is that they had an honor guard member with every one of these UFC fighters. So as the UFC fighters were coming down this row that was lined with military members, they all had to salute because you have to salute the honor guard member.
13: Right.
0: Because saluting a member of the honor guard is like saluting the dead.
13: Right.
0: So it looked like they were saluting the UFC fighter. Oh, and Donald Trump did he was saluting the flag again. Dude, you're a civilian. Civilians, put your hands over your hearts. Members of the military, including veterans, we salute. Everybody else, hand over the heart.
13: Yeah.
0: No, Donald does a salute again because for whatever reason, he seems to think, I'm a big boy. Somebody posted a little one of those memes on there. The guy, what is his name? From The Simpsons.
13: Who?
0: The kid who always picks his nose.
13: Ralph.
0: Yeah, Ralph Wiggum. That's right. Yeah. And they posted a little thing with Donald going, "I'm a big boy. See, I'm a military." I'm like,
13: part of me wants to get a Troth account just so that I can mess with him, but.
0: Yeah, but I just look at it and go, is it worth it? Is it worth your time? Right, thank you. That's kind of where I'm at on that one.
13: I mean, I have access to it, just his account.
0: I look at it and go, it's just... I will be glad when none of us has to pay attention to anything he has to say ever again. And the fact that he's getting people who have been very much centrist in the past, people who have been very... quiet, very okay. Good example is Adam Kinzinger. Adam Kinzinger he was always a very much a centrist Republican.
13: I don't know about that.
0: Most of the time, I think. I mean, you know, Republican. He's still a Republican. There's no doubt.
13: Conservative Republican. I mean,
0: right. But I mean,
13: he was a never Trumper after January 6th.
0: That's a good way to put it. He's got a piece that we put in the news on tap today in that first round. We titled it there, The World Cup and How Americans Are Hosting Teams Shows What the Real America Is Like, Not the Circus in the White House Lawn. He titled it something a little bit different, quoted one of the people in there. But his whole piece is worth reading about how places all over the country. There are a lot of teams from the World Cup all over the country. 48 teams playing across the U.S. I believe there are 19 different cities. Obviously, there's games in Canada and Mexico as well. Each team of the tournament picks a base camp, and that's the place where they basically live, and then they travel to matches in L.A. or matches in Calgary or matches in Mexico City, wherever the match happens to be.
13: Unless they're Iranian and they can't stay here.
0: Oh, but that's okay. Some of the teams are staying in Canada and Mexico, too. Mm-hmm. So, which Iran is staying in
13: Mexico, I think.
0: Yeah, I'm trying to remember where in Mexico. But anyway, point being is, then they travel places, you know. And Kinzinger's piece talks about how you can see that there are people all over the country. Lawrence, Kansas. I've been there before. Been a long time since I've been to Lawrence, but I've been there. Chattanooga, Tennessee. Winston-Salem, North Carolina. Spain is there. Algeria happens to be in Lawrence. Germany's in Winston-Salem. Pardon me. Spain's in Chattanooga. Look, there's these teams, and the people, the local people, are welcoming them there.
13: They should.
0: Getting bands, college bands, to play their national anthem at their training facilities.
13: Nice.
0: People saying, hey, I got the team from Ethiopia here, and I got an Ethiopian wrestler. I believe you folks in Seattle have the Egyptian folks, and there's a story in can't remember, Oregonian maybe, about this restaurant out there, this Egyptian restaurant that just got flooded because people, holy crap, the Egyptian's team is here. We should have some Egyptian food. I mean, you read it, you probably cry a little bit. This is Kinzinger. Kinzinger is, compared to a lot of the Republicans these days, especially the maggots, very calm, very sedate.
13: Mm-hmm.
0: Max Rose, similar Democrat, mm-hmm. but very sedate, very moderate. This was Max Rose and Chris Hayes on his show on Friday. Here, let me let this roll here.
14: Do you walk through the door Trump opened or do you close it? Here's what I mean by that. Do you use, in the same way he has used the power of the state to go after his enemies and to support his friends, do you say, guess what? Now, no more contracts for Elon Musk, and we use the government the same way. Or are you essentially continuing down the road he started?
15: Chris, that's a prerequisite to getting on the debate stage. Like, I'm so tired.
14: You're saying cancel Elon Musk contracts.
15: The whole thing of all these people that, because you know what? Elon Musk and all of these other folks, when they stand up and they basically give a middle finger to Democrats and they just are unabashedly pro-Trump while getting government contracts. What they're saying is that when the Democrats get elected next, they are so technocratic and so normy and so wimpy
14: right.
15: that they are just going to roll over due to precedent.
14: Right. Yes, you're right. You're right.
15: It is so utterly disrespectful.
14: Right. That's the only way you would do it, right? Because you'd be scared otherwise.
15: You'd be the dumbest business person in the world unless you assume that Democrats were such wimps. Those days, over. That is the litmus test
14: That's
15: for 2028. Are mm-hmm. you going to stick it to these guys who have just treated you with utter disrespect?
16: And not just you, but like half the country.
0: Yeah. Exactly. It's Michelle joining him too. Exactly. Yeah. That's Max Rose. That's a guy who is not prone to this. And he's saying the litmus test for every Democrat needs to be, are you willing to fight? Are you willing to sock it to these guys? Are you willing to go in and make some real changes and fight? And for those people who are like, well, I don't know. I mean, you know, you're saying that they would. Well, then you got this thing that we mentioned earlier today. Literally, as we were coming to the bar this evening here, comes out that, Gavin Newsom came out and made a speech because he found out that Donald Trump's DOJ is trying to investigate him and his wife, and they don't know why here.
17: In recent days, federal agents have knocked on the doors of family, friends, and former employees. Not because they found a crime, because they're simply trying to find one. They're demanding records. They're abusing the grand jury process, digging through years and years of random documents. Donald Trump isn't just coming after me because of my mean tweets. He's coming after me because I'm considering running for president, because he hates that I've consistently called him out over and over again for his lies and deceit. Donald Trump is simply the most corrupt president in American history.
13: Amen. Amen.
0: Uh-huh. Now, you know, I like Newsom for some things, but I would still prefer, say, Pritzker or, you know, maybe. I mean,
13: we got a good bench. Yeah, we've got a good bench. Right. So.
0: But the point is, for those people who are like, oh, well, you know, Max Rose was being hyperbolic.
13: No.
0: Literally, Max Rose said that Friday. This is Monday.
13: Mm-hmm. Yeah.
0: This does need to be the litmus test for Democrats at every level.
13: I agree.
0: And for the same reason that Max Rose stated, in the fact of, if you don't come out guns blazing, fist pounding, beating the crap out of these jerks who say, you know what, it's okay for us to crime and steal and to abuse the power of the government against you just because you exist and you won't side with us 100%.
13: Right.
0: Sorry, but they've given us no choice.
13: Yep. We gotta Hungary this, you know, it's real bad. It's very important that we don't back down once we retain control.
0: And it's very important that we regain control.
13: Mm-hmm.
0: Because what we can have is what we had over the weekend. We could have that all the time, where the overwhelming majority of us are busy doing things like watching the games we want, watching our kids' games, mm-hmm. enjoying working on the house and cleaning the apartment and working, volunteering at your church or your mosque or your synagogue or, you know, a local co-op, doing whatever. These are all great things.
13: Mm-hmm.
0: And we could be concentrating our energies and our money on that.
13: Mm-hmm.
0: Or, regardless of how long Trump's arteries leave him, they've left this corrupt infrastructure in there. And it's clear from the stuff that Haberman and Swan, which we have some more on that today in the News on Tap, it's clear that they've set up this structure of corruption and they have no intention of letting go of the structure of corruption.
13: Right.
0: They'll put somebody else in there, probably, you know, couch boy Vance, but they'll put somebody in there, Vance, Rubio, somebody, that will be just as corrupt and just as willing to abuse the government against you. And mm-hmm. me and everybody mm-hmm. else who doesn't agree with him 100% of the time.
13: Mm-hmm.
0: Or we can have a country that's fair, that operates on decent rules, that aims to make sure that we are more fair each day, each week, each year, and go about doing things like focusing on the things that we love, books, music, parties. This is the thing. There is no middle ground anymore. There is no more, well, I'm going to leave this for the next people.
13: Not anymore. No.
0: Mm-hmm. Agreed. No. So it's just interesting to see that, I mean, you've got Kinzinger and Rose who are going, we're done. We're done. When you've got people who are, and I'm not to offend them, but that soft, that malleable, that, I don't want to say milk toast, but maybe some people think of them that way.
13: Mm-hmm.
0: And they're like, you know what? Game on. Guns blazing, flames out. Let's go. Ain't nobody got no excuse anymore to be sitting on the sidelines anymore.
13: Right.
0: So that's just that's the contrast. I kind of wanted to help everybody set up and see this evening here as we come into the bar and just kind of be like, you know, folks, I loved the weekend. I loved everybody having fun. I want more of that. I want more of that so badly. I know you feel the same way, Jody, and I know that a lot of folks who are listening here in the bar feel the same way too.
13: Absolutely.
0: Just one of them kind of things. So anyway, look, there is more of the news in the News on Tap today. Obviously, ton of it, to be honest with you. So let's obviously go to the Iran war thing. Well, in case you missed it, and in case it's changed in the last 5 minutes, the U.S. and Iran have reached a tentative agreement to end the war.
13: Depends on who you talk to.
0: Well, the fact that they've reached a tentative agreement, that seems to be generally agreed. But Bibi is pissed because how dare you spoil my fun? We said this now for a while, haven't we? That you know, Bibi didn't want Donald to. You're going to stop doing my forever war. Well, yeah. But I have no data, no facts, no reporting on this. But I'm wondering if some folks from the oil industry were leaning on Donald, because we know about We know about that deadline.
13: Mm-hmm.
0: And if you noticed, one of the key things in there, second story under the second round, the U.S. crude oil price dropped below $80 today for the first time since March because suddenly there's an Iran deal. Woo! Yeah. They're well aware of the actual physical deadlines and the shortages and things.
13: Of course.
0: So, anywho. We'll talk more about that. President Obama had some things to say about the deal or no deal and its status. Obviously, the Obama Presidential Center opening this week in Chicago. Our friends at WCPT, y'all are lucky as hell. And that should be really great. God, we should get Richard on. See if maybe he's got an in, but I think he might be on vacation because I think Michelle was in at WCPT this morning. So I don't know. We'll call. We'll find out. I mean, look, you know, it's the politics bar. People come and go as they wish. We're doing
13: Richard's show on Friday, so he's in.
0: Are we? Well, hell, even better. We'll talk to him about it then. Woohoo! I love that. Okay. Look.
13: Yeah,
0: something else sweet. I love drinks. One of the reasons we're in the bar. And we've got a good drink. It'll make you smile. And remember, smile has power. No, really. Truly. We've got the drink of the day coming up next here at the politics bar.
2: We'll be right back after we pay some bills at the politics bar.
18: The average American spent $4,200 more last year just keeping up with inflation. What did Donald Trump do? He made it worse. Much worse. Donald Trump's cabinet has a combined net worth of over $700 billion. His own family is making billions. They don't buy gas like us. They don't buy groceries. They don't check airline prices. They have their own planes. Donald Trump's private war is killing us. He doesn't care. Nobody around him cares.
19: Mr. President, to what extent are American financial situations motivating you to make a deal?
20: Not even a little bit. I don't think about Americans' financial situation. I don't think about anybody.
18: They live in a different world. Must be nice. They think we're stupid, and we'll keep voting to keep them in power. What do you think? Had enough?
21: The Lincoln Project is responsible for the content of this advertising.
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30: From the Weatherology Weather Center, I'm meteorologist Ray Miller. Partly cloudy skies tonight with lows around 58. Southwesterly winds 8 to 15 miles an hour. Sunshine mixed with clouds at times. Tomorrow, chance for storms. Daytime highs approaching 74. Lows level off around 55. Tomorrow night, mainly clear skies. Temps a bit below average Wednesday and Thursday with highs in the mid-70s. Thunderstorms likely Wednesday. That's your latest Chicago weather update. Currently, it's 73 degrees.
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0: It is Monday night here at Politics Bar. Jody Hamilton is here. I am here. Sean Smith Pierce. And of course, you are here. Thank you very much for being here. We really appreciate it when you hang out with us. But, you know, it doesn't have to be in the evenings. Look, you got things to do. It's summertime. We get it. That's why you're able to go ahead, not just listen on the radio, but listen in your favorite podcast player as well. You can do both at the same time. That way you get busy. You got a ball game to go to, whatever. 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It's $6 a month. You're not going to get a gallon of gas for that. You're not going to get a beer for that. I mean, Jody's shaking her head. So, look, you go, you get the podcast ad-free, no ads, listen whenever, and then you also get the news on tap, and you get the drink of the day. Check it out. It's there at thepoliticsbar.com. We will get to the drink of the day in just a bit. You and I were talking more in the break, though, about some of the other things regarding the Iran agreement or whatever it is. What were you saying that you saw online?
3: Somebody I know on Facebook was posting how great the deal is and that the Straits open. It's not.
0: Also, it was open before.
3: And it was open before Donald started this stupid war. So to say it's a great deal is a lack of knowledge. And secondly, luckily, some of the people that he knows online chimed in. You mean the pedo? And then, oh, you mean the guy that wants to slap his name on something that's similar to what Obama did without 13 people dying and hundreds of billions of dollars going to Iran for reparations, you know.
0: From what we know, the JCPOA was what? It was what, like $2.5 billion of their own money?
3: Yeah, their own money, unfrozen.
0: This is going to be like hundreds of...
3: At least $300 billion for reparations that's coming out of our pockets.
0: Whoa. Which, what the hell? And their own money. They're also getting like...
3: Yeah, they're getting a combo plate.
0: $25-30 billion of their own money. Mm-hmm. Also, that they didn't used to realize that they could control the entire world's political situation from there with cheap drones. And now they know they can. And the Strait was open before, so you can't really call that a win.
3: Oh, and no guarantee that they're not going to build a nuclear weapon.
0: Even though, as we said, the IAEA said last week, they're like, yeah, even though the war's been going on, they haven't been doing anything different. And they haven't been doing anything different for the same reason that any of the experts who've known the area have said, which is they see having a bomb as in some ways maybe more dangerous than just saying they have the ability to have a bomb. They like the you know, amorphous, we might have it, we might not, right, just as much as Donald says, you don't know what I'm going to do.
3: Right.
0: Because once they have it, then people know that they're a nuclear armed state, and then there's a whole other bunch of things they have to do, and blah, blah, blah. So, it's just stupid. It's just the way that they have gone about this. President Obama had a nice little reaction. Robin Roberts had an interview with him because of the Obama Center opening. And here's what he had to say about this.
4: It is doubtful that any agreement that arises is going to be significantly different or a significant improvement from the deal that we had in the first place and had worked for a long stretch of time, mm-hmm, before we, the United States, pulled out of it. So... I'm hopeful that bombing stops and ordinary people are no longer suffering as a consequence of the war. And then in retrospect, it's a reminder that on a lot of difficult foreign policy problems, the notion that we can just bully our way or bomb our way to solutions may sometimes seem appealing, but the fact of the matter is that taking the time to explore diplomacy and exhaust the possibilities of coming up with deals that don't solve 100% of the problem, but solve 80, 90% of the problem, while avoiding the necessity of going to war. You'd think we would have learned that lesson by now, but it seems like every so often we have to relearn that lesson again.
3: Unfortunate, but he's right.
0: Yeah. Some of us have learned that lesson, and some folks. Some folks just think they can just smile and get whatever they want.
3: Some folks think that starting a war will protect them from being a pedophile.
0: Not going to happen. But there are some people who do think that the power of a smile can do magical things. Which brings us to the drink of the day. For those of you who know, you know what we're talking about. Julie, by the way, she is one of our subscribers over here in the corner of the bar. Mm-hmm. Julie already, she said, just for giving us this drink of the day today, she sent us a smiling emoji. Which, thank you, Julie. That's very nice. Jody, what is the drink of the day and what is the inspiration for it today?
3: The drink of the day is a Royal Smile cocktail and mocktail, which is inspired by National Smile Power Day today.
0: Which is actually one of those fun radio weird holiday things. Started in 88.
3: I found so many.
0: I told you, we'd find a lot more. You were like, oh my God, you radio people. I'm like, well, you're one of us. You're one of us. One of us. But this is the weird ass side. This is the side that like all the music people deeply know, because you know you got to put something in between the music that's interesting, and people are like, really? It's like, oh yeah, we've known this stuff for years. It's, you know, you go get this stuff, and it is kind of fun. And look, smiles can be powerful. Mm-hmm. The first smiling emoticon, did not know this, 1700 BCE on a pot, so not with pot.
3: Well, you never know. They could have been stoned.
0: This is true. And some of them unfortunately were, but that's a whole other different discussion. The 1963 Harvey Ball. He was a graphic designer, designed the Yelly Smile.
3: No, that was Forrest Gump. I'm kidding.
0: I love that. The first digital smiley emoticon, by the way, was a campus in joke. That was in 1982. We've got all these details in here with the drink of the day. But I like the drink. This particular one, I think it will make some people smile. The Royal Smile cocktail and mocktail. And of course, we've got it in both because we want to make you guys smile, whether you like the leaded or unleaded versions.
3: There you go.
0: So, Jody, what is in a Royal Smile cocktail or mocktail?
3: You are going to need a pre-chilled coupe glass, okay, shaker, some ice. Mm-hmm. For the cocktail version, you're going to need an ounce of gin, mm-hmm, and an ounce of Calvados apple brandy or straight applejack.
0: Okay.
3: Mocktail version, an ounce of Liar's Gin Alternative and an ounce of high quality apple cider.
0: Yes, the non-alcoholic kind, obviously.
3: Obviously. Half ounce of lemon juice for both, quarter ounce of rich syrup, 2-1, 2 sugar to 1 water.
0: Got it.
3: A sixth of an ounce, of grenadine, mainly for color.
0: Yeah.
3: And then your garnish is a lemon zest twist. So you put all these ingredients, whichever one you're deciding to do, right, in the shaker with your ice, shake until cold, strain into the coupe glass, express your lemon zest twist over the drink, and use it as garnish.
0: And remember, a great smile has great power. Of course, you can also smile and make people wonder, you know, like, what the hell, what are you looking at? You know, just, I have a friend who, I've talked about before, Faithy. He used to do this. He has this particular smile that he can do where you guaranteed people look at him and they're like, what'd you do? You did something. You did. He looks like he can just mischievous grin. And he would do this just to piss people off, because people would be like, and then he would not answer. He wouldn't say anything. So he'd just look at him and break into this smile. And they're like, what? He's like,
3: nothing.
0: Like, no, what? He's like, nothing. No, what? What did I do? Oh, maybe you're feeling guilty about something. I don't know.
3: What did you do?
0: Exactly. That's it. And they're like, oh, he's very good at that. He's very good at messing with people's heads like that. So this drink will not mess with your head, though. If you do want to make this drink or any of the drinks we have, just check it out. Go subscribe at thepoliticsbar.com. You can go to the drink of the day and look up any of them. Get the recipes there. In the fifth round today of the media, entertainment, and more, rest in peace to three different folks. Musician Oliver Tree, 32. I don't know if you knew any of his stuff.
3: I did not know his stuff, but what a horrible way to die.
0: Yeah. Killed in a helicopter crash with six others in Rio de Janeiro. Not great. Ronnie Schell, actor in Gomer Pyle, died at 94. And Gene Shalit, longtime TV Today Show movie critic, passed at 100. So there you go.
3: I believe I met Mr. Shell when I was a little kid.
0: Would not surprise me. Would not surprise me, but also
3: I want to say he was on my mom's show.
0: Entirely possible. I do not remember every episode, but entirely possible.
3: I think he was on once. I can look it up. I have all this.
0: In the Media Matters section, Friday evening after we got out of here, came out the Trump DOJ had approved the Paramount Warner Brothers merger. Actually, I think it was about the time we were here, but I didn't pay attention until afterwards. Mm-hmm. State lawsuits are still...
3: Rob Bonta is like, don't worry about it.
0: Yeah, we've got a good piece on that in there, too. Also, the UK is banning social media for children under 16. They're following Australia, who already did that. A lot of nations are starting to do that. I think it's a wise idea. Especially
3: it won't happen here with First Amendment issues.
0: Yeah, I know, but... Yeah.
3: Even though kids don't have rights.
0: That's a whole other thing. Also, the news, Fox is buying Roku, $22 billion deal. Some people are worried about
3: that. How did that go through?
0: Look, with Roku or Apple TV or whatever, they are platforms that allow you to download software for other stuff. You can't control stuff. Even if you control the box or the baseline software, you can't control stuff that's in the other software. There's been all kinds of legal arguments and things about... this company X is on Apple's software thing or on Google's software thing. If you got an Android, and it's the same legal arguments, which is within that box. It's known as sandboxed. Apple can't go in and muck with it. Google can't go in and muck with it. That's their app. In the same way as if you have a Roku and you're watching YouTube TV, Fox is not going to be able to mess with Google's stuff. Because YouTube is owned by Google.
3: They can drop the apps.
0: They could, but with something like YouTube TV, the massive danger for them is that everybody would move to Apple TV or Amazon Fire TV or something like that, which all has they all have the YouTube TV apps as well.
3: Well, I mean, not just YouTube. I'm talking Hulu. I'm talking Apple.
0: They can try to have that kind of a war, but it's a non-winning prospect. It's kind of like when these cable companies go to war over carriage fees and they have a fight a little bit and then eventually they settle it out because completely long term, you know, saying screw you hurts everybody.
3: Oh, I remember when Time Warner was still a company and they had a fight with CBS and I was at work and I needed to get something and I couldn't even go to CBS online because work was using Time Warner for their internet.
0: Right. Which is just that's a whole other thing. If you would like internet laws to actually not be stupid like that, then you should probably elect some Democrats because Republicans don't care about things like net neutrality. Just saying. So, there's that. By the way, box office over the weekend, Spielberg's Disclosure Day launched a $93 million global box office. Not too bad. And Boy George is launching a new company aimed at using AI to assist legacy artists to re-record their masters. Basically, trying to use AI to help people do what Taylor Swift did when she was re-releasing all of her albums. Because the way that the U.S. copyright law works, if they re-record it, then those artists can regain control of the music and take it away from the big corporations.
3: Well, yeah, I mean, that's how you it's not XYZ record company's master anymore. It's yours.
0: And that is exactly what Boy George is doing, which I'm like, hey, you know, that's a positive use of AI. See, there are some. I know Bob knows them and he likes them. Well, Bob Seska will be in a little bit later this week. Ooh, let's see, tomorrow, Cliff Schechter's going to be here, which is great. But tonight, Brooklyn Dad Defiance coming in just a little bit. So, look, top of the hour, you got to do what you got to do. Down the hall, left, right, and center. We aim to please here at the Politics Bar. You aim too, please. And then come on back and join us. Brooklyn Dad Defiance coming in. Hang on.
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10: AP News, I'm Ben Thomas. The U.S. Air Force says 8 people aboard a B-52 bomber that crashed shortly after takeoff at Edwards Air Force Base north of Los Angeles are dead. The long-range bomber was said to be on a routine test mission. The cause not immediately clear. President Trump's attending a G7 summit in France after striking an agreement with Iran.
11: The deal's all signed, and the strait is already partially opened. As you know, they're doing a little hunting for a couple of mines that they've already found. But it's essentially ships are starting to go out now. On Friday, it'll be completely opened.
13: Pakistan says there will be a signing of an agreement Friday. The president says Iran's leadership played a role in the agreement.
11: As you know, the first set is gone. The second set is gone. And we found the third set to be very smart, strong, very smart. But we ended up making a deal.
13: The president hopes this will be a good new relationship with Iran.
11: And if we don't, we go back to where we started, but I don't think that's going to be necessary.
13: Among the challenges ahead is whether Israel will continue its offensive in Lebanon. Ed Donahue, Washington.
14: Stock markets rallied worldwide and oil prices eased on word of the deal. In other news, California Governor Gavin Newsom says the Justice Department is investigating him and his wife. The Democrats accusing the Trump administration of targeting him for political purposes as he weighs a presidential bid.
15: Not because they found a crime, because they're simply trying to find one. They're demanding records. They're abusing the grand jury process, digging through years and years of random documents.
14: Fox is buying the streaming platform Roku in a deal valued around $22 billion. And at the World Cup, Cape Verde stunned Spain, battling to a scoreless draw. Spain's one of the favorites to win the tournament. Cape Verde's making its World Cup debut. This is AP News. World Cup fever has been on display even at one of baseball's most storied ballparks.
16: One day after Scotland's first World Cup win in 36 years, 1-0 over Haiti at nearby Boston Stadium, Scottish fans continued the party at historic Fenway Park, home of MLB's Boston Red Sox. Former Red Sox World Series hero and visiting Texas Rangers pitcher Nathan Eovaldi tells the AP.
17: It reminded me of the 21 postseason game. It's just like a super electric crowd.
16: It was the first baseball game for two young Scotland fans who sat next to the Rangers dugout, Texas skipper Skip Schumacher.
18: I think we have new baseball fans because of it.
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18: Hearing whatever it was, 4,000 or 5,000 fans in center field and that wave and the whole deal was pretty special to, you know, take it all in and witness.
16: Geffen Coolbaugh, Boston.
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0: Entering our second hour, I was going to say something, but then I didn't because Jody just took a drink and I did not want to make her do a spit take. So I changed this.
3: I would spit all over everything and then it go.
0: Right. We don't want to short out the microphone. We don't want to make everybody else here in the bar have to clean everything up. I mean, you know, you guys can stick around later and help if you want, I suppose. It's fine. Well, thank you, by the way, everybody who is coming into us from whatever corner of the radio world you are, whether you are joining us from Georgia Now Radio in the ATL, or maybe you're joining us from AM 950 Minneapolis, St. Paul. Maybe you're coming to us from WCPT AM 820 in Chicago or the D2 or Talk in Tennessee, or Progressive Voices Radio worldwide, wherever you happen to be. Or maybe you are one of our future people. We have many of them out there. And thank you, by the way, for all of you who are, including folks like Brother David and Seth, the Homo of Hope. Not all of our future people are gay, but some of them are, and that's fine. I was just in my head all of a sudden that the what is it? It's a drop that Stephanie has. The whole is everyone gay?
3: It's from I know. Kevin Klein. Joan Cusack says it. It's uh-huh. In and out.
0: Yes, thank you. See, it's good to have your friends around when your brain doesn't necessarily. Which it's still a Monday, even though I've been having a relatively decent Monday. Had some good stuff over the weekend. My dog, however, was not, his tummy was not good.
3: Baby.
0: So yeah, has had to clean up some poop in the carpet. That's never fun. We have a little, miniature, vacuums though. The ones that's got the, it's not a wet dry vac. What am I thinking? A little green machine from Bissell, I think it is.
3: Mm-hmm. Anyway,
0: works really well. Cleans up well, but.
3: Oh, that's good.
0: It's just a process. You're like, ah, man. You know, and
3: he
0: doesn't
3: feel good.
0: Well, not 100%, no. And we don't know why. So he's going to the doctor tomorrow. We'll figure that out.
3: Good.
0: Anyway, so. So other than watching the Michael movie this weekend, did you do anything else interesting? You and Lonnie? You know,
3: I started watching Spider-Noir.
0: How is that?
3: Well, first off, they offer it in color and in black and white. Don't watch it in color.
0: Just really?
3: Don't.
0: Okay.
3: Don't. It's the way that they light it. It's for black and white. And it's called noir for a reason.
0: Well,
3: and it's good. It's Spider-Man. And it's good.
0: But it's,
3: I'm enjoying
0: it's
3: the, it.
0: It's like a 1920s, 1930s.
3: 40s.
0: Oh, 40s, okay.
3: And he doesn't have the full outfit. He just has the mask.
0: And a trench coat.
3: And a trench coat and a hat. And it's good. And I texted Travis and Bob. I was like, have you started watching this? Because they're nerds like I am.
0: Well, I
3: and Bob's like, I haven't yet. And I said, watch it only in black and white. Trust me.
0: I have been thinking about it too. So I'm like, interesting.
3: It's good.
0: Interesting. Well, we'll have to ask Brooklyn Dad, see what he's been watching. See, maybe he started watching that this weekend. I don't know.
3: And I also started watching the HBO thing, DTF St. Louis.
0: Interesting. What do you think about that?
3: I'm about episode four or five in. It's
0: okay.
3: Good.
0: Okay. See, recommend. Well, definitely. You and BDD will definitely have to talk about that. Obviously, there's some other stuff going on in the third round of the news on tap today. Trump is still demanding that Republicans in Congress tie the FISA renewal to his failed voter suppression Save America Act.
3: It's not going to pass. Dude, even if it were to pass, they both passed the House, ain't going anywhere in the Senate. You don't have the 60 votes because that's not a money thing. Neither one of these things has to do with money.
0: Mm-hmm. I know that, and you know that, but he's just throwing his tantrums and wah, wah, wah.
3: Well, he wants to get rid of the filibuster, and I say do it. Then we know what Republicans stand for.
0: I still say don't do it yet, but I do think the Democrats should do it.
3: I say do it. I say, you know what, because both Republicans and Democrats, to be
0: well, right,
3: fair,
0: but
3: you do kind of rely on the filibuster so that certain things don't pass, but they go, hey, we tried.
0: Well, but that's part of politics. I'm fine with that kind of performative. I'm perfectly fine with that kind of performative so long as stuff is moving forward, because occasionally you do need to have somebody to blame for something, even though it would not behoove you to take the blame. Does that make sense?
3: Oh, yeah. No, I understand that. It's just like the filibuster has saved people's butts with legislation that may not be that popular. And
0: I just think it needs to be a real filibuster. Like you have to get your ass out there and talk and talk and talk and talk and talk until you're blue in the face.
3: Or you need to have 61 people on the floor of the Senate that are against it.
0: Mm-hmm.
3: And then as soon as one leaves, filibuster over. Right. You know what I mean? It's just, it's done. Well, you need 41 people on the floor. Excuse me. Right. 41 people on the floor. And as soon as one person leaves, filibuster over.
0: The whole deal is that there are ways to make a filibuster worthwhile. But the way it is right now, where you send an email, I'm going to filibuster.
3: That's not a filibuster. That's an email. It's a post-it.
0: Uh-huh. Yeah. It's Jody's right. Yeah.
3: You don't even have to explain yourself. I just don't want to do it.
0: Which, Republicans at the state level are still hacking about this stuff. Our folks down listening down in Georgia now know Georgia lawmakers have, they are already organizing to redraw the district lines for the 2028 cycle. At least they're smart enough in Georgia to go, we're not going to try and ram it through for 2026. That's
3: no, they were smart not to do that, but they are, we all knew that they were going to bring it up for 28.
0: Yeah. All of this stuff faces a clock. And if Democrats do end up getting in the House and the Senate, things are going to be a lot better for that. In the polls and politics section, by the way, a new Reuters Ipsos poll shows Trump support in rural America is slipping as fuel and food prices climb. And remember, even if they open up the Strait of Hormuz tonight, it's still not going to remind everybody here in the bar what inflation is.
3: Well, I mean, inflation is the cost of
0: Yeah, it's a change in price, right?
3: Yeah, it's just a change in price.
0: But just because the price isn't changing anymore doesn't mean the price is coming down.
3: Right. That's why even if we were at 0% inflation right now,
0: things would not
3: the prices
0: get any
3: are still
0: cheaper.
3: Higher
0: right.
3: than they were a few months ago.
0: Or, back when, say, Joe Biden and Kamala Harris were in. Yeah.
3: I mean, people honestly thought that Donald was going to be able to bring prices back down to 2019 levels. That was never going to happen.
0: No. That
3: Ever.
0: Is rapid deflation. And I've heard a couple of economists read a couple of economists say that is a lot of what people say they want. But
3: they don't
0: because they don't want the stuff that comes with rapid deflation. I get that you want prices cheaper. And that's That's understandable. But you should also have, if wages were higher, then it wouldn't necessarily matter if prices were cheaper. Then they could slowly lower the prices, but not your wages.
3: Yeah, I mean, if we had a proper minimum wage, which would be around $22-$23 an hour,
0: I think
3: a lot less people would be upset.
0: And set to the baseline of the economy. So when it goes up and down and whatever, then people would be

0: coal in the U.S., and it's now providing 90% of all new power added to the grid. 90%.
1: Mm-hmm.
0: Yeah. Solar and batteries. I mean, it's not just solar cells. It's obviously batteries that go with it. But
1: well, battery backup, if you can. I mean, I have a battery that won't talk to my phone. it used to. And we have really old solar panels, but our neighbors gave us newer ones.
0: Right. I knew you said you were going to look at getting those.
1: Well, we can't really afford it.
0: No, I get that.
1: At the moment.
0: Which is why you should subscribe at thepoliticsbar.com. Just saying.
1: Because I would like, I mean, my panels are 26 years old.
0: So they're not as nearly as efficient as newer ones.
1: They're more efficient than you would think, but they're not. I saw this little thing,
0: and while I don't know if it's actually Neil deGrasse Tyson, I saw somebody posted this on Facebook, and then I went and I looked, and I said, oh, this is true, and that they're doing it in parts of Europe now where they are building the batteries from cars into mm-hmm. the grid. So basically, like, you pay for the charging as you would, like, pay for your electric bill, but then if you allow them to use your battery, they kind of pay you back.
1: Right.
0: Which is pretty cool.
1: I mean, when I used to, before I got the battery, because then they installed the DWP installed a new meter
0: right
1: for me. But my old meter, you could literally walk outside and watch it turn backwards.
0: See, I love it. We're talking about one of the stories, Brooklyn Dad, that is in the miscellaneous but important section. New reports are confirming solar is now generating more energy than coal in the U.S. It is providing 90% of all new power added to the grid. So,
2: wow.
1: Yeah.
2: Wow.
1: That's good, right? Yeah.
2: That's crazy. I mean, that's excellent news in spite of the fact that we have a very anti-clean energy.
1: Exactly.
0: Yeah. But can you imagine powering everything off of the energy of the Knicks fans?
2: That's
0: Look, I'm wearing my Knicks. I'm wearing my Knicks blue just for you. Just for you, Majid, Mr. Knicks fan. I decided, you know, I would do that. It was a good series. It was a good. We'll talk with you a little about that too. But it was.
2: Oh yeah.
0: What'd you think?
2: Man, I'm still floating off of that. I mean, it was so amazing because I mean, my son and I are watching this thing, and we were as despondent as you could possibly imagine
0: when
2: at
0: they were
2: one
0: like
2: point in the
0: down.
2: Game.
0: Right.
2: We were down 15, and I kept reminding him. I'm trying to remind myself, but I'm trying to keep him up, right? I'm like, look, this is the same team that came back from 22 and from 29 down.
1: Exactly.
2: It's the same team.
0: Right.
1: Exactly.
2: And sure enough, Jalen Brunson, like, I mean, this is like a Hollywood script. This little guy who was underestimated, who was counted out by so many sports pundits that said he's too small.
0: Right.
1: Like Spud Webb.
2: He played big though.
0: He did.
2: Didn't he play huge? He got so many shots over, Wemby, which was just,
0: well, look,
2: just
0: and,
2: fantastic.
0: And him and two of his teammates, they won the NCAA championship when they were at Villanova, and now won an NBA championship together. That's where you're like, damn, man, they've been playing together for like a decade and going, that had to be really, for those three guys, that's got to be kind of a head trip.
2: I love the relationship those guys have, especially like they're constantly joshing each other.
0: Yeah.
2: So like I think Brunson was talking about how he and Bridges have one more win than Josh Hart does.
0: Right. Because, right. Yeah. But look, and then Brunson, because his dad is also an assistant coach, which is like his dad, the last time the Knicks were there, missed it. Obviously missed out on that chance. Yeah. Didn't. And so this time
2: against the Spurs.
0: Yes. And this time it goes their way, and he gets to celebrate with his son, which I was like, that's just,
1: And somebody did point out that the last time the Knicks did win, there was a president that resigned. So maybe we'll get that again.
0: Hey, I'm with Jody on that. I'm 100% with you on that one. That's, you know.
2: It didn't even occur to me. Holy cow. Mm-hmm. Good one.
0: 53 years ago. So maybe.
2: Oh, that's great.
0: Maybe it'll be his arteries that'll get. We'll figure it out.
2: Fingers crossed.
0: It's Mondays with Majid. Brooklyn Dad Defiant is here to hang out with us and talk about some of the stuff from the weekend and obviously some of the stuff coming up for this next week. We'll ask you a little bit about, we were talking, Jody and I, about some of the stuff she's been watching over the weekend. We'll ask you what you were watching over the weekend, entertainment-wise.

0: as well. It is Monday night here at the Politics Bar. You got your Jody Hamilton, you got me, Sean Smith Pierce, and we have Brooklyn Dad Defiant in the bar with us as well. Freshen your drink and come on back. It's Monday night at the Politics Bar.
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4: This is great news from my man crush, Zoran Mamdani. The headline is, landlord targeted by Mamdani agrees to forgive back rent in 5,100 apartments.
5: Wow.
4: Getting done in New York City. The new owner of more than 5,000 mostly rent-stabilized apartments says it agreed to waive millions of dollars in unpaid rent that tenants owed in the years before a high-profile bankruptcy sale targeted by Mayor Zoran Mamdani. Summit agreed to forgive tenants back rent during a recent meeting with leaders from the Union of Pinnacle Tenants. Many tenants began withholding rent because they had been dealing for years with unsafe conditions, while others fell behind because they could not afford their monthly payments, according to the tenant union. They may now get a blank slate. Man, that's got to feel good.
6: Yeah.
4: Can you imagine?
5: I love that man.
4: Emerging out of that. Yeah, yeah.
5: Oh, my God.
6: It's too bad he can't be president.
4: I know, but you know what?
5: Nothing gets me hotter than a man with a big, thick policy portfolio.
4: But see, here's the thing about what you just said, Jody. He can't run for president. No. But every single Democrat running for office right now, and certainly running for president in 2028, can adopt the Mamdani style, can do what Mamdani is doing, whether it's policy, whether it's his overall uplifting, optimistic point of view, the values that he exudes as a leader. These are all things that you can adopt. I mean, this is all stuff that you can use the Mamdani template, and it's going to be successful. This is great news out of New York City. Thank you, Zoran Mamdani, and all the New Yorkers who made him mayor.
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0: It is Monday night here at the Politics Bar. Let's formally welcome Brooklyn Dad Defiant, the Chief of the End, who we love, who has a couple of different podcasts that he does. One with JoJo. We got a piece from Joe in our News on Tap today as well, which you know, she is as big a Knicks fan as you. So you guys are going to have.
6: Yeah. We were texting during the whole game.
12: That's funny.
0: That is going to be a show to watch because you guys are going to be like, you know, half the show. You guys are going to. Well, here, this is something. Since you happen to be out of town, actually, when this happened, you were not available. But we happen to get this little bit of audio from one of the neighborhoods, I believe, here.
12: Oh, that's beautiful.
13: I love that.
12: Yeah.
0: I love that too. That is, people were yelling and cheering and singing, and God, it was just such collective joy this weekend.
13: Really was.
12: Yeah. Yeah. Yeah. It's fantastic. I am too happy to luxuriate in it for the next couple of weeks. I was really disappointed in that guy, Wemby. Disappointed because there was a lot of fuss, a lot of hubbub surrounding the alien, you know, and I was like, okay, let's see what this guy is all about. You know, he's like 7'4" and, you know, he seemed to have like a Zen kind of thing to him. So I was like, all right, let's see what he's about.
0: I wasn't disappointed in him at all in the sense of, I mean, he's a young player. He's a young.
12: No. Doesn't wash. Absolutely not. No. There's people giving him grace where he doesn't deserve it. Look, the guys like that have been playing their entire life. They were playing small, you know, when they were little. And their fathers and their coaches all taught them the value of sportsmanship. Now, there's also young guys on the Knicks. Mm-hmm. There's also young guys on every single...
0: I didn't think Wemby was so bad about his sportsmanship. He was mostly okay.
12: No. So from him trying to take off OG Anunoby's foot and from him trying to body slam Jalen Brunson, don't appreciate any of those things. So he went all out to try to hurt my guys. And then when it was over, he didn't have the wherewithal. He didn't have the sportsmanship to reach across and shake the other captain's hand.
0: I see what you're saying.
12: And that is a major failing. Okay. It's a major failing.
0: I'll agree with that. We've seen such bad behavior in professional sports before that he wouldn't trash the Knicks afterwards. You could tell some of the sports, people ask him questions, stuff we're trying to, and he wouldn't trash him, and he wasn't. And I was like, okay, you know, he's a young.
12: He also wasn't giving them their props either. He said, we dominated. True. He said, we dominated. I'm like, wait
13: but
12: a minute.
13: You lost.
12: How did you dominate in a series that you lost 4 out of 5 games?
0: Yeah,
13: exactly.
12: That's not domination.
0: Well, they came out early every time.
12: Yeah, that's the
13: it
12: thing.
13: It was a red wave.
12: For the first, the first, second, and third quarters, yeah, they were ahead. Mm-hmm. But guess what? There's 4 quarters.
0: Well, that's why that's one of the reasons why I said the youth is because it's the same thing as the red wave stuff. It's the inexperience and the youth and the immaturity of saying we're going to stop when I'm ahead. We're going to stop the election when I'm ahead. We're going to
12: stop the counting.
0: Right. Exactly. Mm-hmm. There is an immaturity.
13: Turn off the machines.
0: Right. There is an immaturity that goes along with that. And that very much to me was Wemby and was a couple of the other guys that were on the Spurs that were, you know, they were acting a little bit petulant that way. It reminded me, you know, it echoed Donald. And I'm like, and I get that, but they weren't as obnoxious. They didn't like the UFC guy, the one that, called Michelle Obama a man.
12: Disgusting. It's so absolutely gross. Disgusting. And it's equally disgusting, but not surprising that Donald Trump has not denounced that yet.
13: No, and Joe Rogan didn't say boo either.
0: No, of course not. I did find it interesting that Dana White was like, "Yeah, don't do that." And you're like, and people, some people were like, "Why would he say that?" And I go, "Because Dana White cares because it's his money. He's the one that actually spent the $60 million for the stupid cage."
12: Right.
0: Him and USC spent it, which there's no guarantee. I mean, you know, we know Donald is corrupt as hell, and the chances that they'll get that shoved back to them in some way are probably pretty high. But there's no guarantee. And then there was another story I saw shortly before we open up the mics here tonight where he says I'm never doing this again. And I think part of it was, I did see something about the fact that they were concerned a little bit more about some of the health, because I mean, it was just, it was hot, it was humid. Yeah. I mean, it's more of a thing of, and I hate to compare it to this, but it's like a guy who isn't exactly the greatest to his horses, but you know, cares about him because that's part of his income. And says, you know, and you're like, okay, well, you should be nice to them all the time. And he's like, well, I just don't want to kill him because then I'll have to, you know, deal with the paperwork. And you're like, whatever.
12: It's not that it's not that he's a good guy. It's that he just doesn't want to deal with the paperwork. Money.
0: Yeah.
13: Right.
0: Yeah.
13: Exactly.
0: Yeah. But it's interesting to note that there are other cases where he could have said the same thing and just, you know, mimicked whatever Donald said. But in this case, and especially in the case with the guy who, you know, slurred Michelle Obama, and he's like, no, that's not cool. And you're like, really? He's like, interesting, because he would also like to have more of that African-American audience, and he doesn't, you know, it's like, interesting. So he's not going to discipline the guy. He's not going to say anything or do anything or take any of his money away from him. But he's also like, hey, not cool. So you're like, business choice, which...
12: Yeah, it's the bare minimum.
13: Bare minimum, yes. Exactly. Yeah. Exactly.
0: God. Just... Anyway,
12: can we also talk about how disgusting a display it was for our honor guard to be used?
0: Yes, you talked about that earlier too.
12: Yeah, to be used
0: how they had the honor guard walk with each one of the UFC fighters as they were entering. Because this is something that you may not know, BDD. Jody and I were talking about this earlier. When an honor guard member passes, it's considered to be the basically like the spirit of the service person. So you salute everyone on the honor guard, which is why as the UFC fighters were entering that they were saluting. They weren't saluting the UFC fighter. They were saluting the member of the honor guard.
12: Okay.
13: Because they do, in general, escort caskets.
0: Mm-hmm. Right.
12: Right, right,
0: but,
12: right.
0: But that's... So and you're required to salute a member. So it's like it was so disgusting seeing them used as a prop in that way.
12: Yeah. Entertainment. Yeah.
13: Exactly.
12: What the hell kind of thing is that?
0: And you had to have Paramount Plus. You had to be paying VIG to one of Donald Trump's donors in order to actually view this anyway, even though it was happening at the White House, which is our house, and Lincoln Memorial, which is our memorial.
13: Oh, and Donald did say it's free to the nation. No, it wasn't.
12: Nope.
13: If it had been on CBS, that's one thing. But it was not.
0: Mm-hmm. Just disgusting.
12: It's hilarious. It's a good thing I had zero interest in seeing it.
13: Same.
0: It's the comparison. This is what we said when we first came in tonight, is the comparison between the collective joyful events of the NBA finals and the NHL finals, Carolina winning their first Stanley Cup in 20 years.
12: Mm-hmm.
0: And the World Cup, the men's team, the U.S. men's team, first time they've ever gotten four goals, winning 4-1 in their first round game.
12: Against Paraguay, was it?
0: Yeah, correct. Uh-huh. Exactly. And it's interesting to note the spirit. I was telling Jody this when we first came in, BDD, that the spirit of folks in the neighborhood and folks that I was talking to here, and some of them like one, some of them like the other, and they're like, oh, hey, do you see this? And everybody had this collective spirit, even if your thing wasn't their thing. Like, mm-hmm. if you were a Knicks fan, but, you know, those guys I was telling you about, Jody, one mm-hmm. of the guys comes out from the other door that's across. We got this archway thing anyway. And he's wearing his little Carolina Hurricanes, and they're like, "Hey, good luck!" It was before the Hurricanes won, and they're like, "Hey," but it's that kind of collective thing. So you get this guy in a Knicks jersey saying a guy in a Carolina Hurricanes jersey, "Hey, good luck."
12: Yeah, yeah, yeah, yeah. That's right.
0: It's this collective joy that we were all sharing in, and respecting each other's stuff. We're not yucking anybody else's yum. We're saying that's your yum. Well, this is my yum. But hey. You know, ooh. I love that you got something to love, you know? Go.
12: But
0: go,
12: I'm guessing you missed Donald Trump telling President Macron that his UFC event at the White House was perhaps more important than the World Cup.
13: Oh, good God.
0: I did not hear that he said that, but that...
12: He said that today.
13: That doesn't surprise me.
0: Look, the people... We've got a great piece from Adam Kinzinger, of all people, in the first round of the News on Tap, that talks about the World Cup and how Americans are hosting these teams, a lot of these teams, like 19 different cities, and they're showing them... like in Lawrence, Kansas, Kansas Jayhawks, I believe it is. And they get up and they actually, God, I can't remember which team is there. It might be Algeria. But they learned the Algerian national anthem and they go before their practice in the morning and they were like playing it for them. I mean, you get these people who.
13: That's sweet.
0: Yeah. But that's America. That's
12: very cool.
0: That's America. That's our America. That's the America we love, is where we respect other people's yum, even if you don't share it. You want to share that joy. And for those people who are sharing those kinds of things this weekend, most of us didn't think about Donald Trump and his maggot monsters once, other than when we were cheering each other on about, hey, rip that name off the Kennedy Center. Hey!
13: I was up till 10 p.m. my time.
0: Right. I was up till 1, so same time. Yeah. So it's,
12: I was up until 3.
13: Ooh, of course you were.
12: I was waiting.
0: You were still, you see, exactly. You were waiting long. But the fact is that we were all experiencing something together, joyfully, happily. Yeah. Not sitting there ranking out somebody else, not sitting there slurring somebody else, not sitting there denigrating somebody else, having a shared experience with each other and saying, we've got differences, but you know what? I'm glad that you have the thing that you love and I have something, and I'm glad that you respect that I have the thing that I love too.
12: Yeah.
0: That's the America that I remember, that so much of the time that we all remember. That's the America that I want to get back to. And as long as Donald Trump and these MAGA Republicans have as much power as they do, we are not getting back to that America. We are not getting forward to a better America where that is the normal place to be.
12: Let me piggyback on what you're saying here.
0: Sure.
12: To add another point to that. And that is, a lot of the things that Donald Trump is attempting to do.
13: Mm-hmm.
12: Let's say, for instance, well, this is probably a bad example, the Iran deal, right? Mm-hmm. Every time he talks about this Iran deal, he has to slam President Obama's.
0: Yeah,
12: maybe, dude, you could get a fraction more of the country behind you if you stopped slamming our guy.
13: Yeah.
12: Just stop doing that. Make it an American thing, not a you versus us thing, because now you got our backs up and we're defensive and we're like, oh, screw you. Oh, how are you going to say screw me when I'm America? You're not America, you know, and now we're just fighting. It's just divisive instead of uniting.
0: Right.
12: He has swung and missed on so many opportunities to bring this country together. The 250th anniversary would have been perfect.
0: Yep.
12: But he has to make it about him instead of just say, hey, this is us. This is all of us. We all want to celebrate America for crying out loud. Right. You know, I love this country. I love it despite its faults, warts and all.
0: Right.
12: I love it. But,
0: love
12: you know,
0: it, and
12: come
0: I,
12: on,
0: because
12: man.
0: Because I love it, I want to make it better.
12: Yeah. Yeah.
0: So the idea that did this.
12: Wait, you deserve a gling for that.
0: You do. We all do. But that's a collective point, because we're all kind of in that same corner. I just, you know, it's the difference. It is the contrast, and it's a choice. It is a choice by those by Donald Trump, like you said. It's a choice by Donald Trump and the people. All you got to do sometimes is just shut up. Just shut your face. Don't insult somebody. Or hell, you know, the smart thing Donald could do is he could hire back some of the people that got the JCPOA to get a new Iran deal. And then he could say, yeah, you know, they did some stuff with Obama, but they really did better under my leadership. So we got a better, and people would believe him more. And then people would go, oh, so, you know, you brought on Ernie Moniz and whatever. And those people maybe later would be like, whatever, we got the same freaking deal, but whatever, that's fine. We got a deal.
12: Yeah.
0: But it's because he just can't get out of the way of his own damn ego.
12: There it is.
0: And the people who follow him, the people who are little mini Trumps, who all try to be just the same as him, whether they're some state's governor or some little rich oligarch in whatever corner of the United States, in their little corner, they all try to do the same thing. And it's like, you know, all you got to do is shut your face and let people have some joy, man. Like, you know, for example, BDD is dancing right now, which you may not be able to see it, but we can see it, and it is funny, and it's it's good music from Lonnie. Share the joy. And if you're not one to dance, that's okay. Just don't yuck somebody else's yum. See what we're saying? There we go. All right, look, BDD, we've got another round. You want to hang around for another round or two?
12: Oh, yeah.
13: Let's dance. Woohoo!
0: Look, Brooklyn Dad Defiant is here. Mr. Majid, it is Mondays with Majid, after all. Freshen your drink. Do what you got to do. If you don't have a Politics Bar shirt like the one Jody has, best thing you can do during the break, head over to thepoliticsbar.com and get one at the store there. Back with more on the Politics Bar.
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14: There's a class of people in America who think they're better than the rest of us. You know who they are. People with enough money and enough connections that the rules everyone else lives by simply don't apply. The Epstein class. You were promised their names. You were promised accountability, truth. We were promised no more forever wars. America first. How's that going? While we're trying to just get by, they cut taxes for their rich friends. They said they were fighting the elites. They are the elites. They said they were draining the swamp. They are the swamp. And they're counting right now, today, on you being too angry, too tired, or too distracted to notice. The Epstein class will keep screwing us as long as we let them. The question is, how do we stop them? At the ballot box. This November, it's our turn.
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17: From the Weatherology Weather Center, I'm meteorologist Ray Miller. Lows level off around 58 tonight under partly cloudy skies, southwest winds, 8 to 15 miles an hour. Chance of thunderstorms tomorrow, high temperatures reach up to 74, sunshine mixed with clouds at times. Lows dip down to about 55 tomorrow night, mainly clear skies. Mid-70s Wednesday with storms likely, low 70s, sunshine mixed with clouds at times Thursday. That's your latest Chicago weather update. Right now, 72.
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0: Last call here at the Politics Bar for your Monday evening. Hey, look, we got a lot of good guests, obviously, of course. Cliff Schechter is going to be in tomorrow. I want to talk to Cliff about, well, a lot of things, but obviously. Brooklyn Dad Defiant is here because it's Mondays with Majid. Jody and I are hanging out with you as well. 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I mean, yeah, we get a little bit of money from that. 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You can still listen whenever you want. Then you also get the news on tap, and you get the drink of the day with the recipe. It's all there. 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Brooklyn Dad Defiant in on this Monday night, dancing and enjoying the music in his wonderful Hawaiian shirt. How many of them Hawaiian shirts you have, by the way?
6: About five or six, maybe.
13: In Hawaii, we call them aloha shirts.
0: Okay, see. I knew that. I couldn't remember the name.
13: Although they're fun. It's not a Hawaiian shirt. It's an aloha shirt.
0: I get it. That makes sense.
6: They're fun to wear. They're loose and breezy. And
0: look, yeah, it is summertime, in at least here in the Northern Hemisphere. For those of you listening in the Southern Hemisphere, enjoy the cold weather. Send it our way at some point, you know.
13: And also in Hawaii, all the news anchors wear aloha shirts. They don't wear suits and ties.
0: Get out. Really? Serious?
13: Yeah. At least they did when I lived there.
0: Oh, my God. Wow.
6: Yeah. That's pretty cool, actually.
0: Damn, Skippy. Man. That, you know, can you imagine a guy coming in with like a Van Halen t-shirt or an AC/DC
13: t-shirt? Well, it's an aloha shirt. I mean, it's a button down, but it's, you know.
6: No. Wait, how long did you live in Hawaii?
13: 2.5 years.
6: How was it? Was it amazing?
13: Well, I was in school, so no.
0: I was in school, so no.
13: No, I mean, it was. We moved halfway through my 9th grade year. So I had to leave the mainland, moved 3,000 miles away on a rock in the middle of the ocean. And so we lived on the Big Island for a year and a half with another family and went to a day school on the Big Island. And then when the daughter that was there, when she graduated, then we moved to Maui and went to boarding school for a year.
0: Interesting. Yeah.
13: And then my senior year was coming up and my mom and dad said, do you want to move back to the mainland to finish your senior year? Or do you want to stay at Seabury? And so I moved back to the mainland. So I went to 4 high schools.
0: Crazy.
6: Oh, man. I'm sorry.
13: It's all right. I'm like an army brat. But I still have a bunch of friends. I mean, my old podcast co-host, I met him on the Big Island and we're still very good friends. And I have friends from Maui. I mean, last time I was on Maui, I actually went to the school and they were so sweet because I didn't graduate from there, but they had a whole spread for me.
0: Nice.
13: And it was just very, very sweet of them to do. And they're one of the kids who's in my little sister's class is now a teacher there. And so I got to say hi to him and I got to see a guy I went to school with. It was on Halloween. So we went to his house for Halloween and it was depressing driving Lahaina side. Cause that just made me cry. But, but we were staying.
0: All the fire damage, right?
13: Yeah. We were staying on the other side of the island. So we went up country, which is where my school was. It was nice. It was, you know, I hadn't been there since 1986. So it was nice.
6: I asked you just because I've been there before and my memory of it is that it was so amazing and the people were so nice and they seemed happy and friendly. And that's not to say that I didn't notice like, you know, homeless people. And, I remember going shopping. I like to shop when I'm in
0: places that aren't like your normal place. Right.
6: Yeah. Like I want to see what the groceries are like there. Yeah. And it was expensive. Oh my God. I'm not even talking about like this inflation period now. This was a long time ago, but oh boy, those groceries were pricey.
0: Little sister.
13: Well, I mean, we lived there and it was 1981 through the end, through the summer of 83. Mm-hmm. Winter of 81 through the summer of 83. Gasoline there was $1.36 a gallon versus 89 cents here. But it was 89 cents on the mainland. So think about it.
0: Friend of mine, little sister of a friend of mine, she was a teacher there in Hawaii for a few years. And she just said, you know, this is ridiculous. Just the wages versus the costs. She's like, it's.
13: But I mean, when we were there a few years ago, the gas was cheaper there than it was here.
0: Interesting. Hmm. Interesting.
13: Which I was surprised at. And I did see one other friend who was also in my little sister's class because her husband was working at the hotel where we were staying. And so I got in touch with her. She goes, yeah, my husband works there. And I'm like, cool. So we all went out to dinner one night, which was nice.
0: We're definitely going to see gas prices still continue to be expensive as hell. I mean, regardless of whether the Iran war is over or not, I do think that they are trying to find a way to the end of it. I find it interesting that Bibi is that We have a piece in the second round of the News on Tap today. So yes, there's a tentative agreement. Yes, the crude oil prices dropped below $80 a barrel for the first time since March. There's no 100% verification, at least at this point. We haven't seen the memorandum of understanding, which basically the way it's supposed to work is that this is a deal to have a deal.
13: Mm-hmm.
0: So
12: right.
0: This is a deal right. That says over the next 60 days, their goal is just to get the damn Strait of Hormuz open. So that mm-hmm. way we aren't completely screwed. Iran, by the way, used this opportunity to declare victory. Which
12: of course they did,
0: because it basically is. We have a
13: they
0: piece.
13: Got a better deal than we did.
0: Yeah, well, look, we have a piece from Zateo, from Andrew Perez and Aswin Soup saying, "Hey, Swin," and it says that the new Iran peace deal is a humiliation for Trump and Netanyahu, while Tehran is the winner. And Tehran, the Iranians, not afraid to say so, and they shouldn't be, because basically they got. We don't know the 100% details, but if you just look at the basics. The strait was open before Donald and Bibi started the war. The strait will be open. So that's not a win.
13: That's just going back to square one.
12: That's right.
0: Exactly. Now Iran knows that they can control a lot of the world's politics by just using some cheap drones.
13: Mm-hmm.
0: So there's that. They have the win there. They're mm-hmm. going to get more of their money. They're going to get some of our money. Donald gets none of the things that he wanted. And if nothing else, even if it goes back to basically the JCPOA deal, again, that's something that we had before Donald started effing everything up anyway in his first regime.
13: Right.
0: So they're like, okay, well, we don't lose anything that we didn't
12: and
0: already.
12: That was 13 American lives ago.
13: Exactly. Well. Thank you.
0: And how many thousands of Iranian and other lives, including lives of our allies throughout
12: that's right.
0: the Middle East, the Persian Gulf region. So, mm-hmm. and even people who weren't our allies. I mean, all those kids. In the Iranian school, the first two, yeah.
13: So, girls.
12: Oh, my God.
0: Right, yeah. Right. So, and all of this is what? And then Bibi is still saying, well, I still want to do a war. And Trump is, there's another story. At first, we were thinking maybe it's shade. It's not shade. Donald's absolutely pissed at him. He says, we have the story there in the News on Tap, says that Netanyahu has no effing judgment. He's.
12: So this is not kabuki theater.
0: No. We thought it might be a first, and remember us talking about this here, mm-hmm. but it's not. It's absolutely clear that he's pissed at him, which it's funny because we're talking about theater. We're talking. You want to talk about theater? Try looking at the reflecting pool.
12: The reflecting swamp.
13: Exactly.
0: Yes.
12: It's green.
0: Does it surprise anybody? We have that story, by the way, under more Trump regime corruption, criminality, and failure. So the algae has come back covering the National Mall. It's worse. And some people are saying it's worse than it was before. So $14.2 million later on a no-bid contract. Remember how bad no-bid contracts mm-hmm. were under the Bush regimes?
13: Mm-hmm.
0: Yeah. Mm-hmm. Well, anyway, mm-hmm. Meanwhile, Haberman and Swan have another excerpt of their book out today.
13: And Lordy, there might be tapes.
0: There may be tapes. Here's the thing. Some people are saying, oh my God, I can't believe that they were recording each other in the Situation Room. Are you kidding? Do you know these people? They don't like each other and they don't trust each other. They hate each other's guts. Of course, somebody, at least one, if not more than one person, was recording there. Which, by the way, also means that if they were in the Situation Room and they had their cell phones and they were recording and their cell phones were not secured, and even if they're secured, there's issue there. I mean, that pretty much makes the Situation Room itself vulnerable, which I think mm-hmm. our foreign enemies are.
12: Enemies.
0: Anyway, yeah.
12: Yeah.
0: Mm-hmm. Oh, and you got wow. this one. I did too, Jody, that Trump has picked James McDonald, another of his former personal lawyers, to take over at Department mm-hmm. of Justice or Injustice under Trump, Southern District of New York. So,
12: of course he did.
0: Yeah. I mean, it's everything with these idiots is corruption and half-assedness. That's why we say it's half-fascism. I'm going to clean up the reflecting pool. Oh, well, now it's got more algae than it did before.
13: But it was the pipes being turned back on, wasn't it?
0: You've seen the pictures, Jody. I know you've seen the pictures on social media. That ain't no leftover algae from the pipes.
13: No.
0: That's freshly grown.
13: Yeah.
0: Nasty stuff. Yeah.
12: Yep. Yeah. Yeah.
0: Just the incompetence and is everywhere.
12: All he had to do was, you know, maybe solicit some actual bids from actual contractors instead of my pool guy.
13: Mm-hmm. Right. Right. Right.
0: Well, and then if they had actually solicited an actual bid, it would be an actual contract where there would be things. And if that in the contract, it was, you need to make sure that there's no algae in the pool for at least 90 days after you say it's done. And then there was, then they come back and they take care of it for free or whatever. But since it was a no bid contract, basically a, you know, handshake agreement, you can't go back and you can't go.
13: Donald got kickbacks and that's why it's that.
12: Yep.
0: Mm-hmm.
12: Yep.
0: Jody's right.
12: And now the American blue is American green.
13: Yep.
0: I just think it is absolutely ridiculous that they do this stuff and then they bitch about it and they moan about it and they complain about it. And it's like, you brought this on yourself.
12: Did you guys see the video where a MAGA guy was like accusing Democrats of sabotaging the reflecting?
13: Oh my God.
0: No, seriously, really?
12: Yes.
0: What? Which one on Blue Sky or Twitter or Threads?
12: It's on my Twitter. Let me see. Hang on.
0: We'll repost it from the show's Twitter later then. So at least on that platform. So it's always nice, you know, you get across platforms and things. I just the MAGA folks. It watching some of their videos. I can't anymore because I'm just like, I'm sorry. I thought when people got to be that dumb, they stopped breathing.
12: Did you guys, speaking of that dumb, did you guys talk about Riley Gaines?
0: What about her?
13: Oh, what did she do now?
12: So Miss Fifth Place was filming a some kind of thing for Patriot Mobile.
0: Okay.
12: And she was busted on a hot mic.
13: Uh-oh.
12: Asking... So what is it I'm supposed to say that I believe in? Yes.
13: Are you kidding? Yeah.
12: And it, like, in case you thought it was just a fluke, she repeated that question a couple of times because it didn't sink in the first time.
0: She says, what am I supposed to say that I believe in?
13: What am I supposed to believe in? Oh, my
12: yes.
13: God.
12: Yes.
0: They are all frauds. They are all frauds to a greater or lesser degree on their side. Yeah. I mean, we know it. It's just nice to, you know that there's proof of it. Yeah. God. BDD, you want to hang around for one more round?
12: Absolutely.
0: It is Monday night. We love that. Brooklyn Dad Defied. Majid's Pant. Well, by the way, Majid, you got two podcast shows. One is your weekly show on Wednesdays. And then, of course, on Thursdays, it's JoJo and BDD show. Obviously, you and JoJo are going to be talking about the Knicks win, I'm sure. Do you have a guest set up for your Wednesday show?
12: I do, in fact. It is Harry Engel, who is one half of the Shrinking Trump duo, who will be joining me.
0: We'll talk more about that here in the after hours. Come with us. 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
20: 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In the midst of World War II, a group of Native American soldiers known as the Code Talkers became silent heroes. The U.S. military faced challenge of secure communications on the battlefield, and these men, primarily from the Navajo tribe, were enlisted to develop an unbreakable code. Using their native language, which had no written alphabet, they transmitted vital messages that were indecipherable to enemy forces. The code proved to be an essential asset, particularly in the Pacific theater, where it helped the Allies win crucial battles. The Code Talkers' courage and ingenuity saved countless lives and turned the tide of the war. Yet, their contributions remained largely unknown until decades later. The legacy of the Code Talker stands as a testament to the strength, resilience, and valuable service of Native Americans during one of America's most devastating conflicts. This has been a WCPT Veteran Minute.
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26: Game day isn't staged. It's lived. It's the shopping, the cooking, the laughter. For families managing food allergy, that same spirit of preparation means everything. Because food allergy isn't a lifestyle. It's a serious, life-threatening disease that can change everything in a moment. But being ready changes the story. 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

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And, of course, in the nighttime hours in Seattle, 1150 AM KKNW. It is the Matt McNeil Show for your Monday. Good to have you with us here today. A lot to get to today. Oh, God. This is one of those days where I could do 5 hours. I really could. I could do 5 hours today because there's so much stuff that's going on out there. I do hope you had a good weekend. On Saturday, I went out. I had to move my son from one apartment in the downtown to another apartment in the downtown, which, once again, delightful parking situation. I did as well. I went over to the Mall of America and ran into a cousin of mine. She was in town and with her family, and so I went over there. But I mean, I had to haul over there at some point. This is all on Saturday. Doing this on Saturday. And then that night, I was very happy because my daughter was home. We went and got some good Indian food, and she had not seen The Thing, which, folks, if you want a year for movies, there are a handful of years where you look at the movies that came out that year and you're like, how in the world did this many major movies that still impact people today, they're still watched in droves today. 1982 was a huge year for movies. Not just like E.T. and Raiders of the Lost Ark, but The Thing. Tron was that year. I mean, you go through the list, it is amazing how many major films were released in 1982. The Thing is, of course, great. Kurt Russell, Keith David, Wilford Brimley, you know, Alien in the Antarctic at the research station. Quality fun for the family. And what was great was, because it was perfect, I mean, I was exhausted from running around all day. My daughter, who is 19, we saw the movie when she was young, but she was too young to watch it, and she's always wanted to watch it. It still holds up. I mean, even though it is somewhat dated, those practical special effects they did, still, she was like, oh, my God. I said, you haven't seen anything yet. This thing is going to go crazy.

this is going to go sideways in so many ways. Phenomenal film. Still, I mean, highly recommend. If you've not seen The Thing in a while, go watch that one, and you realize how good John Carpenter redid that. It's for me, it's a top five film of all time. I really think so. It's just really that good. So, shoot, we had a blast. And then yesterday, nice relaxing day. Went hiking around one of the lakes in the Twin Cities. Just a good time. I hope you had a good time. And the reason I'm bringing all this up is, you know what? All what I just described there is what I call normal. That is a normal weekend for a lot of people, helping a family member, going seeing some family in town, sitting down with the kids, watching a movie, getting out on a beautiful summer day and hiking around in a beautiful area. That's called normal. You know what's not normal? What happened at the White House lawn yesterday? Okay. I am so embarrassed about where we are at. I am so embarrassed at what has happened to this country. I've talked before in regards to the Armageddon principle. And if you don't know the Armageddon principle, this has to do with the movie Armageddon, which was, of course, out, what, 20 years ago or so. And the entire concept of the movie is a bunch of white collar hicks and Ving Rhames basically sitting and saying, we're just salt of the earth people. Yeah, we might not have all the brains and science, but you guys need to respect us. That's what you need to respect us. That's what you're not respecting us. And then they literally spend the rest of the movie disrespecting everyone else while living up to every false idea that MAGA America has. I mean, it was MAGA before there were MAGA. I mean, these are 20-time losers who couldn't get out of their own way if their life depended on it, and yet somehow they go to space to save the planet from the asteroid. And it is such a cliche-ridden sort of junkyard of stupidity that the only thing missing in it is the gun rack on the moon buggy and the dog in a spacesuit. And I swear to God, I bet you there were discussions about, can we get a dog on the space shuttle? He'll smuggle him in because that's something that happens? No. Last night was quite literally the same thing. It is this fantasy that it's a fantasy of MAGA, of this legitimacy. And trust me when I say this morning, I woke up to more messages from people overseas saying, is this really what your country is now? And I said, unfortunately, it is, because we elected the Armageddon president. Because they thought that was something was going to be a good idea. And so you have basically people beating the living daylights out of each other, not only in the ring, but in the fan section. Apparently there was 1,000 fights yesterday, where people are just pummeling each other till they're unconscious because that's good fighting right there. That's good times. Bludgeoning each other with belligerent morons who clearly have taken too many shots to the freaking head. Period. I'll get to that in a second. It was every cliche about the ugly American. Every single one. With Trump sitting there in command like it was a coronation. There's a term in the military when they when we're talking about the Civil War, there's a term called the high watermark, which basically is the last day of Gettysburg, Pickett's charge, the idea that if they broke the Union lines on that last day, that they would somehow, that would basically turn the war in their favor, and they would eventually, the Confederacy would have won. The high watermark is they got up to this little rock wall, and a few guys actually got over it, but they were overwhelmed by the North and they annihilated them and wiped out Pickett's entire company. And that was the end of the South. It just was a slow death march at that point. Yesterday kind of reminded me of that. At the beginning of that was the kind of the redneck MAGA racist KKK high watermark.
Look at how legitimate we are having. We're having, I mean, my God, that was the equivalent of the guy in your neighborhood who's got the car on the blocks in his driveway that the yard hasn't been mowed since, well, last year. That, you know, there's like three numbers are off the house. The house has got two different color paints on it. And there's a white guy sitting out in front wearing a pair of jeans and no shirt, drinking a beer at 3 o'clock in the afternoon, talking for some reason to the junior high kids getting off the school bus. That is America. That is America on display. But like, this fantasy they have is we're going to make good. You didn't make good. You're not going to make good because you're a bunch of freaking idiots whose racism and bigotry are your driving principles. There's no validation for you unless it's a science fiction movie where there's an asteroid coming. And still at that point, it doesn't make any damn sense why they sent you up there anyway. It became far cruder. The idea, this is how it was sold. It was, we're going to unite America. They were never going to unite America. This was the drunk RNC. This was all it was the drunk RNC. This was never about uniting America. This was about basically a victory lap for MAGA saying, aren't we the best? Which basically came down to, this guy, Josh Hockett, which once again, dude, sorry about your insanely small manhood. He basically, after exiting the cage to present Trump with a necklace, he delivered a rambling post-fight interview that veered from praise to the president to religion before religion. And by the way, he included God in on this. And trust me, God's looking down at this guy's like, whoa, whoa, leave me out of this. Before concluding with the conspiracy claim that Michelle Obama is a man. Now, once again, I want to point out, this is 10 years since the Obamas were in office. And these guys, it clearly broke them to see black people in the White House. That's not allowed. I mean, I get it. Republicans are late at their jokes. I still know some Republicans that will tell Al Gore jokes, which is wild. 26 years ago, they're still telling those jokes because that's who they are. This isn't about a joke. It's not a joke for all of us. What you saw last night was two Klan members getting together and start spewing their Klan racism and bigotry towards each other. And they think it's hilarious. They think that when you use the N word or the W word for Latino or the F word or use the R word, they think it's hilarious. And they can't stop laughing. They love it. But then all of a sudden everyone else hears them. And what's the first word? You guys can't take a joke. No, it's not a joke, dude. You're a racist piece of crap. And you're a bigot. And that's all you guys are. And that's where all of a sudden, clearly, there were so many people there that was so disappointing to see there. Nate Bergazzi, the comedian, was pretty much number one on that list. Him being there. But when he does this thing and he says that Michelle Obama is a man, you can hear actually part of the crowd going, no, no, no, boo, don't do that. And you can tell it's all these people who have banked their celebrity to be there, who all of a sudden are at the event where a racist piece of crap basically puts forward a laughable lie because she's black. And henceforth, I gotta go get her because she's black. That's it. And all you people there, Zuckerberg, all you guys that were there, you're just the guys that had your little racist event. And trust me, today they are trying their hardest to get that pushed aside, trying their hardest to say this wasn't about racism. This was America. No, it was about racism. It was about the worst of us. The worst of what we are. You have the World Cup going on. You didn't have a soccer exhibition out there with the best soccer players on the team. No, you brought in basically the whitest of white trash to do a little absolutely, you know, outright brawl on the White House lawn and disguised it with
with scaffolding and advertisers as some sort of wholesome entertainment.

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1: Those of you who are hate listening, like, the rage, the anger has got to be exhausting. 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
5: It is the Matt McNeil Show. I could sit once again. It just, is there anything? It, what's the saddest part is the Armageddon crowd, the guys that feel as if Armageddon is, you know, I'm not an 18-time loser. I mean, I want to remind you, in the movie Armageddon, Bruce Willis's best buddy is such a bad human being that not only does he not have any custody of his kids, but he's not supposed to be anywhere near them or his ex-wife. Now, your best case scenario is he's just a raging drunk and a failure. The worst case scenario is he's an abuser. But yet this is, I'm going to go to space and save everybody. And then all of a sudden my crimes will be forgiven. It's like that. Yeah. It just, what the validity that Trump's election has given these people is an embarrassment. It's just an embarrassment. And yeah, I'm sorry. I can't tell you how sad I am for America today because of that entire thing. I mean, I'm going to get to Operation Cluster F here in just a second because it's real. Yeah, this whole thing. But I just kept watching this and saying, how is this real? How is everyone acting like this is normal? How is all the national news media today going out of their way to ignore the fact that at the White House event, a racist piece of crud fighter came on out, made an insanely racist comment, misogynist and racist comment, while he was giving Trump a necklace, and Trump laughed at it. And you guys all like, oh, that's just another day. Is it? Is it another day? It's an absolute national embarrassment. And, you know, and by the way, it's the entire thing. I said this earlier. It's like I'll make it this way. It's like an erectile dysfunction chat room where basically these clowns are sitting there and acting as if, you know what? You know, my AI girlfriend's hotter than your AI girlfriend. And you're like, oh, my God. I mean, how is this real? How is this even real? Yeah, the moon landing was fake, but let me introduce you to my girlfriend, who, by the way, has 12 fingers.

0: she's from Canada. Yeah. All right. Let's move over to the operation because, yeah. First of all, let's call this what it exactly is. Iran wins. Iran has won because there is no way you can look at what we are giving up here as anything other than a victory for Iran. And in, the problem was this is because, and this, and to be fair, this is what our military experts were saying from the get-go. Don't bomb them, because if you bomb them, the only option is for us to do a land invasion, which will be a 10-year war, cost us trillions of dollars, hundreds of thousands of American lives, and we will never be able to hold a country of 92 million people alone as it is. It is a mistake, and yet Israel Netanyahu convinced Trump to go do this, bullied him into doing it. He did it. And I've said when we do these segments on Operation CF here that it has been from the get-go, well, from about 2 weeks in when it became clear, like, oh, this isn't Venezuela, that he desperately wanted to get out of this. He desperately wanted to get out of this. We didn't, there is nothing that has happened here. They still have nuclear material. They're still in some capacity going to control the Strait of Hormuz, although it will be open soon, hopefully. But yet, this is a loss. This is a big freaking L, too. And a reminder, too, this is, it's being presented as this is the peace plan. This is the MOU, the memorandum of understanding that basically we're going to go into more intense talks, but this is what you have to do to even get Iran to this. Based on public reporting, the MOU is a 14-point plan that codifies tenuous ceasefires in Iran and Lebanon, outlines areas, and I'll get to Lebanon here in a little bit, outlines areas of future negotiations will most likely temporarily reduce violence, increase maritime traffic, and then provide parties with more time to hammer out details. It does not appear to resolve the core issues surrounding the mechanics of the Strait of Hormuz, the Iranian nuclear concessions, or Iranian financial incentives and sanctions relief. Those issues are supposed to be addressed in a second phase, and plans for addressing those issues are already receiving domestic criticism in the U.S., Israel, and Iran for their yet-to-be-confirmed contents. There are structural incentives in the United States, Iran, and Israel that will make a second phase difficult to achieve. To date, the United States hasn't shown the patience necessary to complete and a complicated nuclear deal that requires new monitoring and verification measures. Creative solutions are also needed to overlap the sanctions regime that was designed in the first Trump administration to prevent return to nuclear deal. Likewise, the Iran supreme leader may not want to do anything beyond a small transactional deal with the United States, given Trump's withdrawal of the Obama administration's deal in 2018 and the fact that the United States and Israel killed his father, mother, wife, and son. Hey, no harm done is, oh, well, I mean, outside to them. Dear Lord. It's possible Iran agrees to terms that are wildly in Iran's favor, but those are likely to be so unpalatable in the United States that Israel and the deal is extremely unlikely. Meanwhile, Israel appears opposed to any deal and will use its influence to block and undermine one, especially if the deal is bad. The MOU without any follow-up deal will be a volatile and impossible to sustain on its own. There must be further understanding regarding the Strait of Hormuz to ensure the resumption of maritime commerce, or else the United States could easily slip back into a war with Iran. Details about the parameters of the future negotiation emerge. To be cautious, but likely will be significant, delta between the aspirations outlined in the MOU and what emerges in any kind of final deal. So a reminder how we got here. Trump's just, he can't negotiate. He's trying to negotiate with Iran like he negotiates with contractors on a building, where he promises them something and then comes back and when it's time to deliver, basically says, I've never promised you that. You better take this lesser thing. And the problem for Trump is he's used to negotiating in situations where he can use the American legal system to his advantage by basically saying, sue me and I'll make you burn through lawyer fees. It doesn't work with Iran. And so every time there have been, to my count, I went and looked, five times the U.S. and Iran had somehow said, oh, there's an agreement in place, only to Iran saying, well, the United States is nullifying the entire agreement. I mean, they had one where he agreed to the 14-point plan. And if you looked at the plan that he agreed to, it was just basically a surrender to Iran. And he had agreed to it, something which they knew was wrong, because the American version of that came back and hid the fact that there were some things in there that were incredibly unpalatable. David Schuster said it best. Withdraw all forces from this is what's in the deal. This is supposedly what's in the deal. Withdraw all forces from the Persian Gulf, lift all sanctions on Iran, give Iran $12 billion immediately, $12 billion more in 60 days, also give Iran $300 billion in construction, and they control the Strait of Hormuz. More on this when I return. It's the Matt McNeil Show.
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0: It is the Matt McNeil Show, broadcasting in the evenings on WCPT 820 Chicago's Progressive Talk, in the nighttime hours in Seattle, 1150 AM KKNW, and of course in Minneapolis, St. Paul, live in the afternoons on AM 950, the Progressive Voice of Minnesota. Going back to what Schuster said here, let me read the whole thing here because I kind of got cut off by the break there. This is what apparently the United States has agreed to. Now, they're frantically saying they're not agreeing to this, but it sounds like multiple people are actually confirmed this. The United States is going to withdraw all forces from the Persian Gulf. By the way, one quick thing I want to say is, I want to remind you, Trump couldn't get this done with Iran. This is Pakistan, Qatar, Turkey, Egypt, and Saudi Arabia putting together this deal. And so the five of them going back to the United States and saying, you know, this is the deal. They could see the mess that Trump had gotten himself into. Trump couldn't. And so they put this in front of him and said, this is as good as it's going to get. And Trump, desperate to get out of this, is like, okay, fine. Withdraw all forces from the Persian Gulf. Okay, that's a pretty huge deal. Lift all sanctions on Iran, give Iran $12 billion immediately. Now, this would be – Iran currently has $24 billion in frozen assets. This would open up half of that immediately. And this is part of the deal that Iran has said the United States has to show some commitment to this. This can't just be a trust us at the end. They do not trust Trump nor the United States. So $12 billion is already going to go to them. in unfrozen assets there. Also, Iran's going to get $300 billion in construction. Now, I think it was early last week we talked about that number had come up again. And that Trump said, well, we're not, his words were, I guess, we're not going to give it to him. And I said at that point, I can already tell you what's going to happen. He's diverting this money to these other countries and having them give it to them so they can act as if, oh, they gave him the money, not us. This is $300 billion in U.S. taxpayer dollars. This is going to be $300 billion in U.S. taxpayer dollars that they're going to go there, that they're going to rebuild the country we just bombed. Iran controls the Strait of Hormuz with the option of putting tolls in eventually. This initial opening, which is supposed to happen on Friday, is supposed to be open water, but Iran has reserved the right that it and Oman can basically charge tolls. And the U.S. gets a promise to discuss the Iranian nuclear deal. Iran has said, and as they've said from the get-go, we have no intention of getting a nuclear weapon. So they have repeated that. That is not new. This is not a new concession. This is something that they have said, we don't have a plan for a nuclear weapon since even the beginning of the war. So that's not a concession. And so basically, the only thing that we're getting is the Strait of Hormuz is going to be open, at least temporarily. And there's a promise that they will discuss their nuclear material with us. As many people have pointed out, this isn't the art of the deal. This is an outright surrender. What was it? Was it Rick Smith? Rick Smith, I think, made the point that why don't you just give them a battleship too so we can sign the surrender on the deck? I mean, like, wow. This just shows you how desperately Trump wants out of this war. He's basically conceding to give everything. And right now, the whole narrative is, oh, we didn't give him any money. And the reason why is this, is because they have to convince people that this deal is better than the one they got out of that Barack Obama had. I want to recap what Barack Obama had done. He had gotten the Iranians to stop their nuclear program, something that had been confirmed by UN inspectors for a few years. And all it cost us to do that was $1.5 billion, not of U.S. taxpayer money, but of frozen Iranian accounts that we were able to give them the money for a $1.5 billion in Iranian money that was their money. We got that back to them, and that stopped the program. What Trump has done is spent at least $312 billion, of which $300 billion is going to be U.S. taxpayer money. Billion. Once again, not $1.5 billion, $300 billion in U.S. taxpayer money. The Strait of Hormuz goes back to where it was prior to him starting to bomb. And Iran is basically going to say that they're going to discuss this. This is an absolute debacle. This is it's an absolute debacle. You guys, and I get it. What right now, and let's make sure we understand what MAGA's really upset about. What MAGA's really upset about is they've just lost their Barack Obama gave them $1.5 billion. And they know the next word out of all the rest of our mouths is going to be Trump just gave them $300 billion and there's no guarantee on the nukes. But as a matter of fact, where was it? It was Hegseth. Hegseth was out. This is on this weekend. Is the document says Iran will never have a nuclear weapon, to which the reporter says, well, Obama's Iran deal had that too, that they would never have a nuclear weapon. And Hegseth says, the difference is we did this from a position of strength. What are you talking about? You're basically emptying out the ATM and giving all the money to them. That's not strength. That's buying them off. That's not strength. No one's afraid of you, Pete Hegseth. No one is. Nobody's afraid of Pete Hegseth right now. No one's saying, boy, I don't want to mess with that guy. No. You look pathetic. You look pathetic, Pete. It was us doing it. $300 $1 billion. Your money, my money. That's our money. When Barack Obama gave him $1.5 billion, it wasn't our money. It was their money. He unfroze it. And I should mention, once again, $12 billion is they're doing the same thing, but $12 billion, basically 10 times as much money as Barack Obama did. They're giving them, that's just theirs, let alone the $300 billion. So Trump is, he was out in France, was it today? So the U.S. president confirmed reports that the deal is all signed. So they've done this now. So this is going to be the deal. They want out of this so badly. A senior U.S. official said Trump and Vance, an Iranian parliament speaker, signed the agreement yesterday. And that was an e-signature situation. The president said the Strait of Hormuz will be completely open by Friday. Now he is saying it's open right now. Oil's flowing through. I'll get to that here in a second. Iran has agreed to not have a nuclear weapon, Trump said, promising that the stipulation will be enforced by strong policing. Well, that's what we had under Barack Obama. And it didn't cost us $312 billion. Although he provided a few other details, he said that the text will be released soon. He's basically all what the entire White House is now doing is calling every Republican and saying, I don't care how much you bashed on President Obama's deal. You've got to support this deal, even though it's a lot worse. It's a lot worse, but you just got to keep promoting it. There's still a long way to go between the U.S. and Iran on peace negotiations. And once again, I want to remind you, this is just to get the strait reopened temporarily. We are giving them $300 billion, opening up $24 billion worth of their frozen assets, lifting sanctions across the board, just to get the Strait of Hormuz open, because he is so desperate to try to get gas prices down again. Which, by the way, trust, you know, just looking at the American, you know, corporate sector, I guarantee you they're not going to drop prices. Now it's time for them to do a cash grab. So, yeah, we're not about to see, we're on your side, so we're going to lower our prices. They're going to be still doing the hemming and hawing for the next 4 or 5 months, saying, gee, Willikers, we're still experiencing trouble with that whole, you know, Strait of Hormuz thing. But we promise eventually we'll get prices down as they buy their 14th vacation property. So, this is just a joke. There's still a long way to go in the U.S. and Iranian peace negotiation. It appears that Iran is getting the benefits up front, according to Henry Escher, former U.S. ambassador and negotiator under the 2015 nuclear deal. And this has been part of the thing, which is once again, that the Trump administration has said, well, they don't get anything until they've done things. The Iranians have said, no, you have to show us you're committed here. So, and to get this to the, even to this point, $312 billion. Not $1.5 billion, which you call you uptight MAGA people, Barack Obama. And I get it. Black man. I get it. That's what you're really saying. But God, he was a far better negotiator than Donald Trump is. Oh, he was a far better negotiator. God, that's got to be chewing you guys up. You little racist Klan fight club that you just had on the White House lawn. It's got to be killing you knowing that Barack Obama's negotiation skills are so much better than Trump's. And no matter how many racist comments you make about his wife or him, he's always going to be better than you. That's just got to chew your racist cabooses right up. Oh, fantastic. The weight of reporting on the memorandum and of understanding indicates that the Iranians are going to get something before they agree to anything. He added that while we haven't seen the MOU, there appears to be nothing about the Iranian missile programs. Once again, that was also, I should have mentioned that. Yeah, remember, that was part of the deal, that his line in the sand, they're never going to have another missile. They're basically conceding that entire point. Yep, you guys can have your missiles. Or it's support for proxies in the region. Once again, and I got to get to that. Like I said, this is a thick, you know, Operation CF day here. There's a lot to get to. There's the Iranians are very clear that Lebanon, at least Lebanon for sure, whether Syria, because once again, the Israelis have invaded southern Syria, the West Bank and Gaza is included. It's not sure, but
7: The Iranians are very clear that there's got to be a ceasefire in Lebanon and the Israelis have to withdraw, which if there is a Israel is a very big problem in this whole peace plan right now. I'll get to that here. It does appear to me that the enrichment provisions will be critical. If there is a longer period of no enrichment, then it will be improved. And I'd say that there would be very careful verification that the nuclear material exists under several hundred feet of rock, then that would be good. If there is money flowing into Iran from whatever source labeled in whatever way, that would be different than what was negotiated before, in which Iran received no funding, no sanctions relief, and the final nuclear deal was actually signed. And so once again, yeah, just to get out of this, Trump is having to give them $312 billion. Not get out of this, just to get to a temporary ceasefire and open up the Strait of Hormuz. One of the most closely watched things is the $300 billion fund that Iran's going to use to build and to help it with their instability. But details remain fluid. He said the plan has not been officially confirmed by either side. Iran state-linked Mehr news agency highlighted that the U.S. and its allies would pay for what it called a reconstruction fund. Which, by the way, once again, this has been something that's been part of negotiations from the beginning. From the U.S.'s side, that there has been multiple people in the U.S. who have repeatedly said, oh, yeah, we're going to give them a substantial amount of U.S. taxpayer dollars to build their country back up. Reuters, too, reported that the U.S. and its allies would coordinate a broader economic development plan for Iran with details to be finalized during the 60-day negotiation period following the signing of the memorandum. However, it does not specifically mention the dedicated corpus of the $300 billion fund. Separately, Iran claims that the draft 14-point memorandum includes the release of $24 billion in frozen Iranian assets, $12 billion apparently before even talks begin. So once again, that's the 312, is that $12 billion. The other $12 billion comes after there's an agreement. U.S. President Trump announced on Sunday the deal with Iran was complete and the commercial ships would flow freely in the Strait of Hormuz, a critical oil route. Flowing freely. All right. Here's the little problem with that. I went over to the Strait of Hormuz live shipping and oil crisis tracker to see how many ships have come through. Two ships. Now, once again, it's not supposed to be open until Friday, but Trump is out there saying it's basically a flowing river of oil coming out. They have to get these things going again. And once again, it's not open until Friday. It is not open until Friday at all. So I'll get to this. I got still a lot to get to. I got to get to Israel's response as well as also what's the timeline on the oil. It is the Matt McNeil Show.
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7: It is the Matt McNeil Show. So I want to preface this next thing by the thing I've been saying now for the last, well, multiple years. Do I believe Israel has a right to exist? Of course I do. They should have a right to exist. Absolutely. What do I think happened when the Hamas guys came across the border and killed all those people? That was horrific and horrible. And absolutely, absolutely, I said at that point, Israel has a right to strike back. And they did. And then they just didn't stop. And so far they have killed, you know, was 80 some thousand Palestinians in the Gaza. They've killed like 5,000, you know, quite a few thousand people in Lebanon. They're right now in the West Bank torching all the Palestinians' towns to kill off all the Palestinians and run them off so they can take over all their land, killing their livestock. That's going on right now as we speak. And they invaded Syria for some reason to basically just take southern Syria because they say that's ours now. This is not the Israel I supported before. Do they have a right to exist? Yes, but this is getting out of control. And it should be noted that Benjamin Netanyahu needs a constant state of war because it's the one thing preventing him from being held accountable for his crimes, because the Israeli version of the Supreme Court has basically said while you're in a wartime situation, they cannot prosecute you for your crimes. So this is not something he's going to run this into a war situation because he's trying to avoid consequences. Claiming this is Netanyahu, once he's, you know, obviously he has a lot to say about this. Now, he doesn't have a lot to say about it, but he has a lot of thoughts on the Iranian-U.S. deal, which has got to be killing them because they thought that this was how they were going to get rid of Iran once and for all, get the U.S. to go do it, and then immediately, you know, because they grossly misrepresented what Iran was, it turned on them in a heartbeat. And frankly, Trump seems to be, And a lot of MAGA Republicans seem to be very quickly turning on Israel. And so, yeah, this is going to be interesting to see what the fallout of this is. Claiming to have saved Israel from the danger of nuclear destruction by starting the joint U.S.-Israeli war in Iran, he claimed that our struggle is not yet ended. Speaking about Lebanon, Netanyahu says Israel is taking control of central areas, which it claims Hezbollah threatened his country. We will remain in the security zones no matter what it takes, says Israel. I did not err, and we have defined our goal, which is to remove the existential nuclear threat from Israel. He said, vowing that Israel will do whatever it takes to stop Iran from attaining nuclear weapons. If that doesn't sound like they would strike them, well, yeah, it sounds like they'd strike them. Former Israeli Prime Minister and head of the Together Alliance has called for a more aggressive campaign against Iran under new Israeli leadership. So you have these people in Israel right now that are like, no, we should go attack them. And some of them suggesting nukes, some of them suggesting other things. They just want to go after Iran. Speaking to journalists on Monday, Bennett says the countdowns for regime change in Iran would begin the moment Israel's current government is replaced. His comments suggest that any Israeli leadership change would not necessarily mean a move away from war. It's given that the Israelis will do whatever they can to upend the deal that they think does not deliver for them, according to Daniel Levy, president of the U.S. Middle East Project and former Israeli political negotiator. Israel assumed that if you could pull the U.S. into the war with Iran, it was a given that you could collapse Iran, create chaos, pull other states more into your orbit, and advance the greater Israeli project. That's not how it's played out at all. This is the same kind of hubris that they had assuming that they could dominate the region and they could eradicate the Palestinians. 4 days between now and the signing of the U.S.-Iranian deal are a long time for Israel to do what it can to unravel the deal, while 60 days is an eternity if they're in the negotiations. So, yeah, it doesn't – Netanyahu's own language is this is not over. They're not leaving Lebanon. Iran has said that that's part of the deal. We'll have to sit there. Also, destabilization. India is furious that the United States killed a few of their sailors. And as much as, and frankly, the United States is like, so what's the big deal? And the more they keep saying that, the angrier and angrier India is getting. And so, you know, Johnny Diplomacy there needs to get on the freaking high horse and start apologizing for what they did to the Indian sailors because, yeah. So then comes the question of when does oil start coming back in? High oil and gasoline prices and energy supply problems won't be solved overnight. Despite the agreement, it will likely take months before energy companies can resume operations to the point of meeting the world's demand, according to energy experts. Ships loaded with crude oil have been stranded in the Persian Gulf for more than 3 months, unable to safely travel through the waterway, through which about one-fifth of the world's oil and gasoline supplies typically traveled before the war began. It's going to take time for people to feel comfortable and for insurance to be in place, particularly to get people on the ground to restart some of these assets. To bring a ship in, you need to be confident you've got a big enough window to safety to bring it in, load it, and move it back out again. Oil tankers also move slowly, he explained. It takes months to travel from the Strait of distant countries, deliver the crude oil to a refinery for processing, and then arrive at its final destination. In addition, some producers in the Middle East paused extracting the oil from the ground, known as a shut-in, when they ran out of storage space. Restarting those operations can be a slow process. Places like Iraq would be much more challenging because they have had a much bigger shut-in. Their fields are more difficult. It may take a year before they get back into full operation. Investment in the energy system, which can take years to see the results, ground to a halt in the Strait's closure. It will take time for capital to restart it. Countries that shut in oil production won't want to restart until they know that there is a suitable, durable strait and the ceasefire will last more than 30 or 60 days. We don't know what that open means or what the spread of the evacuation of trapped material is going to be. And it shouldn't be noted that we've talked about the Houthis in Yemen as well. They're on the Red Sea side. And they've already they don't seem to be part of any of this. And they've been apparently they've been attacking some of the boats out there. Hey. All right. So, first of all, this deal is Trump surrendering to Iran. It is, as it's been reported, this is a deal where Trump is surrendering to Iran just to get out of this. But once again, not out of this, just to get to the 60-day negotiation window. $300 billion in U.S. taxpayer dollars, opening up frozen assets, getting rid of sanctions, giving them control of the strait, and they will have control of their nuclear material until a future negotiation. That is a debacle. And once again, you also have Israel, who basically does not seem to be wanting to go along with this, and people in Israel implying that they're going to do everything to stop this peace plan from going forward. It's a lifetime right now between now and Friday. It just is. Chicago, Seattle, talk to you tomorrow. Minneapolis, St. Paul, hour two up next.

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15: A professor at the School of Art Institute of Chicago suspended for giving an LGBTQ assignment. It's 6 months in, and what to make of New York Mayor Mondani's record? And the World Cup comes to Seattle amid that city's recent move to declare a city emergency to handle the influx of LGBTQ people moving to Seattle. Welcome to The Gailey Show on AM 950 Radio, the progressive voice of Minnesota, and WCPT 820, Chicago's progressive talk and news talk, WHMP in the Pioneer Valley of Massachusetts, and our new friends in Seattle on Alternative Talk, 1150 AM, KKNW. We are the only daily LGBTQ news and talk show on the radio in the United States. I'm your host, John Parker, also streaming on our YouTube channel right now. And if you like what you're seeing, please click that subscribe button and that like button. Leave us a comment about how you're enjoying today's show. All right. Now in its 52nd year, the Seattle Gay News is the third oldest LGBTQIA plus newspaper in the United States and has been a vital independent source of news and entertainment for Seattle and the Pacific Northwest since 1974. Madison Jones is a Seattle-based transgender woman journalist. Her writing typically covers topics including LGBTQIA plus issues, news, entertainment, and politics. She's also the managing editor of the Seattle Gay News, the third oldest LGBTQ newspaper in the United States. I just love saying that. Her work has been published in other media outlets like the South Seattle Emerald and Seattle Pride magazine. She is also a current International Women's Media Foundation
0: Safety Ambassador Program Fellow. Hello, Madison. 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
1: Hi, John. Thank you so much for having me.
0: Also joined in studio by my executive producer now, Jim Pounce.
2: Hi, Madison.
0: All right. So I guess, I mean, the big story happening right this week, the World Cup has arrived in Seattle. So I am curious. We've got games happening, all this week for our alternative talk, that happened this past week, by the time this episode is airing. But Madison, what is the mood in the city right now as the World Cup has arrived?
1: Yeah, well, I'd say, I've been seeing tourists, on the train and walking around so far, enjoying themselves. It's really nice weather right now in Seattle. It's 86 degrees today. So, we're getting real nice, not typical weather for mid-June in Seattle, I'd say. We're usually still pretty rainy, but I think the FIFA folks kind of lucked out a little bit this week with the weather. So
0: Seattle's also going to be home to something unique, which is the Pride match, which is going to take place on June 26th. And you'll have to tell me if I have this right or not. This is the first time they're having a Pride match, right?
1: Good question. I believe so. My associate editor, CJ, he is the sports guy. So he... when we actually did a whole supplement for our pre-Pride issue, last week dedicated just to FIFA. And so he wrote a bunch of great pieces about like the history of FIFA and queer activism. Another article from some folks over at UW. We have a partnership with the UW Media Lab. One of the students interviewed a bunch of like gay fans of FIFA. The Pride game is really interesting for another reason because of the two teams that are going to be in it, Iran and Egypt. Both are countries in the Middle East that don't have the best record when it comes to LGBT rights. And the Iran head of FIFA or the Iranian, Football Federation, specifically getting that name right, he had asked that at the matches not to have any official flags, anything that wasn't official flags in the stadium. So that would include Pride flags too. From my understanding, the reason why is not necessarily for like queer reasons, because there's like a, before the Iranian revolution, there's like an older Iranian flag with like a lion on it. And so they didn't want people showing up that with the lion flag, but it just happens to also, unfortunately, if, FIFA were to oblige with that, none of the Pride flags would be able to fly during the Pride game. So it's just kind of this messy situation, and they had threatened to pull out of the Pride match. And so it's been a bit of a kerfuffle.
0: Do we know how that particular match came to be the Pride match one? Because I know that there are other, matches like on June 19th and June 24th. I mean, July 1st, technically, even though that's not, Pride month anymore. Do we know how that particular match became the one?
1: I'm already blanking on the date. It's the 25th, right? That was the date. Yes.
0: Let me check. 25th.
1: Friday. So I think, I believe the reason was just because that game was literally going to be on Pride weekend. So I think it was just purely a matter of timing. Could they have went with a July 1st? I think it probably would have been fine. I don't think anybody would have complained. But it is what it is. Here we are.
0: Another big story about the World Cup is ticket prices. They are astronomical. So if someone can't afford $70,000, and I've heard tickets are going for like more than that, to go to a game, like are there like queer inclusive places that folks can go to watch a game?
1: Yeah. There's a bunch of bars all over Seattle that are doing like FIFA watch parties. A couple come to mind. Union is here in Capitol Hill is doing an event for that. Rough and Tumble is like, a more kind of women's oriented sports bar. They're doing stuff too. And yeah, there's a bunch of others. Pretty much every, I think, bar that does sports in the city is doing a FIFA related event. So there's tons of, gay and LGBT friendly bars here that are going to be doing the same.
0: I'm curious, before we leave the topic of the World Cup, like, as a managing editor of a newspaper in a World Cup city right now, like, are there particular stories that you're looking at in terms of coverage?
1: Yeah, well, you know, as a LGBT newspaper, you know, we primarily focused our reporting on things relating to the community. Mm-hmm. I don't think we ended up writing anything about this, but I've talked a lot with a lot of different community leaders, nonprofit heads, Gender Justice League, for example. They have Trans Pride the last Friday of the month. And so they had a concern because, you know, a city only has so much resources, you know, as far as like everything from porta potties to like barricades to all of that. And so like, Pride is already such a huge undertaking in the city already to have FIFA as well. There's been a bit of a scramble to like get the resources that people need. Mm-hmm. But from my understanding now, it seems that everything's worked out. So
0: good to hear. We are talking with Madison Jones, managing editor of the Seattle Gay News. As I said earlier in the headline, this FIFA is happening at a time when the city of Seattle, earlier this year, is preparing to declare a civil emergency for queer refugees who are fleeing from red states. I believe they made the announcement on Trans Day of Visibility. What can you tell us about the status of that right now?
1: Yeah, so in Seattle, we have an LGBTQ commission. It's an all-volunteer staff commission under the Department of Immigration and Civil Rights in the city. And the commission had put together a letter requesting that the mayor and the city council do a civil emergency because a lot of LGBT organizations in the city were noticing an influx of particularly trans folks coming into the city from other places in the country because of legislation and hostile environments back in their home states and things like that. So what's happened so far is the mayor came out saying that in a very mayor kind of way, like, oh, you know, we definitely acknowledge that this is a problem and we definitely want to address the issue, but I don't think she directly worded it in her letter, but kind of indicating that she's not wanting to do the civil emergency mm-hmm. specifically. Last week, they did announce that they're working on kind of an interdepartmental, not a committee, but this interdepartmental like work group between different offices to like try to address these issues. So it sounds like they're trying to come up with like an alternative system to that. But for folks who are not aware, the civil emergency idea, back in the early 2010s, we had done a civil emergency for homelessness in Seattle and in King County. And the civil emergency allows the city to tap into like a pot of funds that normally can't be used. You know, regular bureaucratic stuff. If you want to like designate funds to a certain project, you got to vote on it and it's a whole yeah. thing. But, we're currently having quite a budget shortfall, both in the state and in the city. So this was a way to directly send funds to this crisis without having to get cogged up in all of those, things going on right now.
0: So we air in Minneapolis and we air in Chicago and in Western Mass, and this is the first time in those cities, but also just in the country, that I heard of a city, a municipality saying, hey, we have so many folks who are coming in right now that this is constituting the level of needing additional resources. This is constituting, you know, a potential emergency here. What can you tell us about the data that you all were using, the city was using to determine, like, and the number of people that were coming in?
1: Yeah, so the letter, the commission cited some national studies that were done. Mm-hmm. I'm blanking on the exact colleges they came from. One was in Chicago, but I'm blanking on the specific university. But they were studying the movement of LGBT refugees from red states to blue states. Mm-hmm. And so there were some general numbers there. But as far as the specifics for the city, you know, it's, you know, we only have a census every however many years, and that's not data that's regularly collected. Mm-hmm. What the commission had gone off of is mostly what the organizations on the ground were telling them. The nonprofits like Gender Justice League, Lavender Rights Project, and others, Traction, who are on the front lines of providing these resources to people who are relocating. And I mean, even from my own personal experiences in the city, I've met several other transgender people who have moved from other parts of the country for that reason.
0: I have to put in a quick break here, Madison. I apologize. Hate to interrupt you. Folks, you're listening to The Gailey Show. Very quick break. Don't go anywhere. We're going to have more with Madison Jones from the Seattle Gay News when we come back.
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0: Welcome back to The Gailey Show. I am John Parker. We're coming up on the bottom of the hour. I'm joined in studio by my executive producer, Jim Pounds, and we're talking with Madison Jones, who is the managing editor of Seattle Gay News. And before the break, Madison, you were talking to us about the proposed civil emergency that had been proposed on Trans Day of Visibility earlier this spring. It looks like the city is going to be going in a different route than what was proposed originally. And we were talking right before the break about the data and the number of people and how the city knows who's coming into the city. Do we want to pick it up there?
1: Yeah. So the organizations here on the ground that are providing relocation resources, whether that be housing, healthcare, things like that, this very much came from them. So they're, you know, going to the commission and saying like, hey, we're, and you know, this ties into kind of larger trends of what's going on in the country right now with the cut of funding from the federal government. A lot of these nonprofits rely on grants from the government. And so what's happening is they're short on resources already, short on funds from the situation. And then we have this influx of LGBT people coming into the city looking for resources. And so they're kind of strapped in this situation. And so they're asking the city to come and step in and support them in this.
0: Wow.
5: Can I ask, I want to ask sort of a follow-up. One of the things we're finding in Minnesota is that not only are LGBT people coming here, but families with trans kids are coming here. So that's a little different, but it's a whole household moving, you know, a four-person household moving for the benefit of one child and trying to get into school and do all of that.
0: Healthcare.
5: Are you finding any of that, those sort of empirical stories in Seattle?
1: Of families, I mean, it's definitely, I can't think of a specific family I've met in like the last 6 months that that's been the case, but I think that's been a long-term trend here in Seattle, you know, with, cause you know, this attack on trans folks is not new. This has been going on for a couple of years now. State legislatures across the country have been,

0: you know, as far as, you know, that's the healthcare stuff, but in a more general sense of like, you know, is a transgender child going to be able to go to school here and not be like ruthlessly harassed or mm-hmm. be supported by like teachers and stuff? That's still here. So I think a lot of folks are still coming here for those right. reasons.
1: Right. We are here with Madison Jones, managing editor of the Seattle Gay News. Something that we also have been seeing a trend nationwide, and now that we're airing in Seattle, and I was, you know, looking around like, where are some, you know, interesting stories? And of course, you know, I learned about Denny Blaine Park, and here's another area that is kind of under threat of being, you know, another queer space that is kind of like, hey, let's try to make this go away. Tell me about Denny Blaine Park, what that site historically has been and what the fight is about right now and where we're at with it.
0: Yeah, no, Denny Park is a very interesting case here in our city. Denny Blaine Park has been a place that LGBT people have gone to for many decades. We, you know, our 52-year-old newspaper, we got stories going back to the early 80s where folks are like, gay swim meet at Denny Blaine Park. So the history goes back very far. But the interesting thing, what's going on right now and for like the past few years is that, you know, we've had a lot of gentrification. We've had a lot of very affluent people who've moved to the city, and Stuart Sloan this is kind of where the story begins. Stuart Sloan was the owner of QFC, which is like a grocery chain here in Seattle. And he's a millionaire and he has a house right next to the park. And so queer folks are going there doing their thing like they have always done. Sometimes they're not wearing clothes as they do. Now nudity is decriminalized in the city of Seattle. It is not illegal to be nude in public. We have a whole Fremont summer solstice festival every year where folks are naked on bikes and body paint and everything. So culturally, you know, we're a very liberal city when it comes to that. But, you know, you have these very affluent folks living in these mansions right next to this park on Lake Washington, and they're kind of seeing this and they're like, you know, eyesore, like, I don't want to see naked men, like, blah, blah, blah.
1: Yeah.
0: So he goes to our mayor at the time, Bruce Harrell, and sends him these messages where, like, you know, this is disgusting, we need to change it. And Mayor Harrell says, if you're disgusted, I share your disgust. So then there ends up being this whole legal battle. The court designates it as a public nuisance, the nudity, and comes up with the solution of setting up this like barrier fence, like on the park side and the beach side. And that didn't really placate the affluent people living there like Stuart Sloan. So it went to court again recently, a couple weeks ago. And so they've been hearing arguments about, whether they should basically close down the park or to continue having it as a LGBT space.
1: Well, we will stay tuned to the Seattle Gay News for updates on this. We've got just like a couple minutes left, and I want to move on to a very also important story, which is the Help Save Gay Media campaign. Madison, tell us about that.
0: Yeah, so in a nutshell, what it's been happening, you know, we've been continuing to print the newspaper through COVID, through all of the tariffs that Trump has been passing. A lot of our paper and ink comes from places like Canada and China and things like that. So, the cost of our printing has just gone way up, like a lot. And so we want to continue to be able to provide print journalism to the community like we've been doing, especially in this time when digital spaces and things have not been able to provide reliable local reporting for folks. So we started this campaign right before Pride to engage the community, to ask them to chip in to support our efforts. And we're hoping to reach a goal of 50,000. Right now we've gotten about 3,500 so far. Every little bit counts. To help us towards that goal. And thankfully, some of our advertisers have come in, and we've actually pulled a little bit more advertising than we did last year. So
1: we're
0: doing pretty all right. But it's a lot of work. And, you know, this is, you know, my only job. I'm working, you know, late nights and weekends most of the time to make sure

0: everything is good to go.
1: Well, so, folks, head to sgn.org to make your donation and to support your excellent newspaper, third oldest in the country. Thank you so much, Madison, for joining us today.
0: Yeah, thank you so much, guys. It was a pleasure.
1: All right, folks, one more commercial break. Stay tuned. We'll be right back.

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5: Welcome back to the Gailey Show. It is 33 minutes after the hour. I'm John Parker. Jim Pounds is here with me in the studio, my executive producer, also streaming on our YouTube channel right now. If you like what you're seeing, please click that subscribe button. Do that with all queer creators that you are following and watching on YouTube. It is super important for them these days, particularly as big tech is bending the knee to one Donald Trump and the MAGA movement. All right. I know we don't air in New York City, but Zohra Mamdani is pretty much the most high-profile mayor in America today. And so I think a lot of what he does sets the tone, if you will, for either other cities or other cities be like, who cares what New York City is doing? But he is influencing the national conversation for sure, because he's so unapologetically progressive. He is the bane in the existence of the capitalists, part like Trump. And so I wanted to take a minute to kind of look at his record so far, because he is influencing, again, as I just said, the national conversation. And there were some things in there I wasn't expecting. And some things that I was like, hey, this is kind of interesting. So he opened up his inaugural Pride Month celebration, declaring New York City a haven for queer people and pledging protection for trans and queer New Yorkers against what he's describing as relentless federal attacks by the Trump administration. And at an event at a lower Manhattan courthouse, Mayor Mamdani emphasized a long-term commitment to safeguarding rights across all ages. I want to hit that again. All ages, highlighting steps that he's taken since taking office in January. Those include creating New York City's first ever Office of LGBTQIA plus Affairs, led by Taylor Brown, who noted the need to focus on day-to-day stability like affordability, housing, and education. Mayor Mamdani's administration has also launched a public safety campaign for trans people, has earmarked $15 million for gender-affirming healthcare in the city's executive budget. Let's put an asterisk on that because we're going to come back to that in a minute too. The celebration included speakers, Peppermint, the New York City Pride Grand Marshal, who urged the community to organize as anti-LGBTQ plus sentiment grows nationally. This event took place against a backdrop of federal pressure, with reports indicating that threats from the Trump administration has caused major New York City health providers to shutter youth gender-affirming programs and also to hand over sensitive patient records. Now, Mamdani's move is framing New York as the counterforce to these federal policies and positioning the city as a sanctuary while navigating internal challenges regarding the scope of its new clinics. Going to come back to that in a second. Another accomplishment, Mamdani appointed Shanta Smith Cruz, who identifies as a Black lesbian librarian and archivist with nearly 20 years of experience, to serve as New York City's chief keeper of records. Smith Cruz assumed her role as commissioner of the Department of Records and Information Services this past April, joining a trio of new appointees, including Paul Ochoa and Annie Leavers. Mayor Mamdani described these leaders as individuals who, quote, believe government must deliver in service of the public good and who can, quote, pull the levers of government to deliver for New Yorkers while reflecting the histories and aspirations of the city's neighbors. Smith Cruz is amazing. If you don't know her, please get to know her work. Brings a diverse academic background to the role, has two master's degrees, one in library science with an archives concentration, another in fine arts, which is focused on fiction, a bachelor's degree from CUNY Baccalaureate's program. Career highlights include expanding information access for incarcerated people, curating exhibitions on groups like the Salsa Soul Sisters, co-founding the women's advocacy nonprofit Sister Outsider when she was 17. So this is a huge appointment. Like, this is a fantastic appointment, right? I also loved that earlier this year, and this isn't like a huge thing, but I just loved the it was fun. Okay, this is a fun story of Mamdani. Remember when there was a huge snowstorm in New York earlier this year? Record-breaking snowfall for January. And Mayor Mamdani said during a press conference that with so much snow, heavy snow falling across the city, he thought that there could be no better excuse for New Yorkers to stay home, to take a nap, access free ebook and audio copies of Heated Rivalry through their public library cards. So this, love this, right? Love all of this. Love that Mayor Mamdani wants to frame the city as a haven and as a counterweight to the Trump administration. Except this month, Pride Month, Mayor Mamdani's administration announced the city's first direct care clinic for transgender people, but will deny services to anyone under the age of 19. Even though 18-year-olds are adults, they're going to deny services for anyone under the age of 19. That's an important number because it effectively adopts the age threshold established by Trump and his executive orders. Health Commissioner Dr. Alistair Martin described the initiative as a historic step for public health departments, the initiative being a direct care transgender clinic, but did confirm during hearings this month with the city council that it would not serve youth due to a, quote, need to strike a balance, end quote, between providing care and avoiding federal, quote, clawbacks. End quote. Now, if you weren't following all of his policies when he was running for mayor, then candidate Zohra Mamdani explicitly promised to fight federal intimidation. He showed up at protests outside NYU's Langone Hospital, and he promised $65 million in gender-affirming care, including for public hospitals and community clinics. Now, critics are arguing that the administration has failed to live up to these campaign promises. And they do that because that $65 million has not shown up in the city's preliminary and executive budgets. And the Commission on Human Rights hasn't taken any enforcement action against hospitals like NYU's Langone and Mount Sinai, despite complaints being open for over a year. Now, what's unique to Mayor Mamdani is that he has a lot of leverage as the mayor over New York's public health and hospital system, which has 11 hospitals and existing Pride Health centers. Could issue fines of up to $250,000 per violation to hold non-compliant hospitals accountable. The administration is reportedly mirroring now the same rationale of federal fear used by the private hospitals that it previously condemned. Meaning, he has adopted the very language and policies of Langone and Mount Sinai of why he can't offer transgender health care, life-saving, medically sound, scientifically proven care to people under the age of 19. And there are virtually no public details, none, about what this $15 million, remember that $15 million I mentioned earlier? There is no details, public details of what that money is going to do. What is it going to cover? What agency is going to control it? Does it serve trans youth? So there's this discrepancy between the campaign's aggressive stance, which is promising to use every single tool, end quote, to ensure compliance with human rights laws, because it is the law. State Attorney General Letitia James has said it is the law. She has sent letters to Langone saying it is the law. You have to provide this care to transgender youth. The state of New York was part of the lawsuit of over 20 states suing RFK Jr. and saying, no, science is science. You don't get to make up science, Mr. Brain Worm. And RFK Jr. lost that case. New York City was part of that. And yet here we have Mayor Mamdani just going along with the Trump administration. So it is this very weird stance to be taking where Mamdani has not shied away from standing up to the Trump administration and saying, hey, stop it. Knock it off. We're not going to do what you want. And yet suddenly on this issue, he's completely caved. And it doesn't make any sense at all. Particularly when he was so vociferous during his campaign and showing up at protests and giving a very specific number. He wasn't like some people, you know, candidates were like, we're going to give money. We're going to have part of our budget. Yes, we're going to have money for transgender healthcare. He was very specific, $65 million. He was very specific in citing very clear laws that he was going to enforce as mayor when it came to transgender healthcare. And during Pride Month, announces a health clinic that is not going to provide medically necessary, scientifically proven, life-saving health care because of what the Trump administration wants. Very weird. Jim, before we move on to the next story, your thoughts?
6: Well, I think there's no question that when he met with Trump, there were certainly things Trump asked him to do. And I don't know how deep his commitment to LGBT goes. There's a lot of people who don't support trans people, which makes zero sense to me because we're all in this together. So is he another one that just doesn't get it because he only understands it superficially or because he was getting internal pushback? I don't know. But this is how others eventually get compromised, is that people say, well, you know, what's the other side? Right. And the other side is being anti-trans. So we are pro-trans, and Mamdani probably would say, I am too, just not the kids, or some such half, you know, half thought like that. So yes, it's the first chink in his armor. He's not 100% anymore. And I think there's a lot of liberals who are not 100%. Unfortunately, if you really got into their private heads and found out their biases and some things they're with us on and some things they're not. And I guess we're going to separate the good ones from the bad ones here.
5: This is the weird thing about it, though, is that the science is on our side. The law is on our side. You know, when it comes to the law versus Trump's executive orders, the law, particularly on this issue, the law is winning every single time. The only time where the law is prevailing, quote unquote, is with the Department of Justice going in and suing people like the Cleveland Clinic, looking at you, the most recent clinic, that basically didn't put up a fight and is now having to fund a detransition clinic. I made a commitment not to provide transgender health services for 20 years. Even though the law is on our side.
6: Right.
5: So when we sit there and say, oh, well, you know, the law is winning, that's, but the Department of Justice is going in and intimidating people and kowtowing people.
6: Yep.
5: And so this is where it's really weird to me, where suddenly on every other issue, Mamdani's like, on our side, he gets it, he gets it, he gets it. He campaigned on it. And not only when he campaigned on it, like he was like, I'm your ally, he was very specific. So specific about it. And then there's the betrayal. It doesn't make any sense. We're going to continue, obviously, to follow this story because he sets the tone, or has set the tone, for what happens in the country. You're listening to The Gaily Show. We have more stories when we come back.
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5: Welcome back to the Gailey Show. We are coming up on the top of the hour. Jim, you and I both worked in higher education, and so this story just really gets to me. The School of the Art Institute of Chicago has suspended a tenured art therapy professor, Savni Talwar, following a complaint from a student regarding an assignment that required developing an ethical treatment plan for a hypothetical queer Muslim woman living in the United States. So this is obviously a behavioral health course. This happens all the time in medical programs where you are given a case study or a profile of a patient. And I say this as someone who spent 3 years working in LGBTQ health education, where I worked with clinics and academic degree programs about how to put queer health curriculum into the various types of programming, whether that was professional development or that was literally four credit courses. This is very par for the course. And here, the two-page assignment detailed this hypothetical patient's case study, family history, legal immigration status, noting that she was, quote, deeply affected by the violence against Palestinian civilians and critical of her home government's response. That is all. It did not contain anything else about the war in Israel, the war with Palestine or Lebanon or the Iran war. Like, it didn't have any of it. It was just – that was literally all that was in the homework assignment for the students to respond to. Despite that, school administrators contacted her, wanted to know if – like, what exactly was the extent of the work that this professor was doing with Palestine. They convened what is being characterized as an urgent meeting and then put this professor, tenured professor, on paid leave, prohibiting her from speaking to students or to colleagues. Now, I don't even know really what to do with this. Now, obviously, I'm going off of the reporting here, so these are the facts that I'm working with. But when you have a professor who is providing a profile of a patient that they may very well get, to sit there and complain and say, I'm not going to do this assignment because I don't like the person's politics, the person's queerness, the person's ethnicity or race. How is this student going to function in the real world when they have that exact patient? Are they going to complain? Are they going to go to the hospital administrators and say, how dare you make me go in and deal with a queer patient?
6: Are you asking me a question? I think
5: it's both rhetorical and a question.
6: If we're in a declining society that's sliding the way Germany did under the Nazis, saying there's only one way to think, there's only one type of people that are acceptable, and all these other people are unacceptable, yes, we will decline into that morass or have to fight our way out of it. If we're very lucky and people actually begin to say, oh, wow, we're in a slop bucket. This is terrible. How did we get here? You know, all of the people that don't vote and the people that call themselves independents go, good Lord, this is awful. And they, especially if they know an LGBT person, which is why everybody should come out, in my opinion. I know you and I don't agree about that. But if we start advocating for ourselves and demanding our legitimacy, even amongst our family, friends, neighbors, whatever, this will be harder to do. The more we can be marginalized, made into caricatures, denigrated by the slob in the White House, you know, as long as that's not allowed to congeal like cement and that it's still fluid and we can still fight it, we have a chance. As soon as it gets congealed, it'll become institutionalized and take generations to change. So this seems very consistent with what's happened in Germany.
5: The people, us on the left, particularly us pesky queer people, we're constantly being accused of being snowflakes and safe spaces and can't handle opposing opinions. Well, we're trying to create space for ourselves. If there is a student who can't handle a patient description of somebody whose politics is different than theirs, who can't handle someone whose gender identity or sexual orientation is different than theirs, I don't want that person treating people.
6: But it's like a business person who has serving the public and doesn't want to do business with all of the public. That is not acceptable, period, for any reason.
5: But birthday cakes and wedding cakes are free speech.
6: I mean, you have to do business.
5: Those are like the Magna Carta. Those are political documents.
6: It's absurd. I'm not going to issue marriage. Shut up would be my reaction to that.
5: I do want to close on an upbeat story. So a Maine judge has blocked the anti-trans ballot initiative. So in this case, a Maine Superior Court judge has upheld the block of a transgender athlete referendum from appearing on this November's ballot, ruling that the petition submitted by Protect Girls Sports contained thousands of invalid signatures. So we reported on this a couple weeks ago. It was taken to court to appeal, and a Superior Court judge has agreed and said that the campaign, which gained momentum in February when they submitted nearly 80,000 signatures to the Secretary of State, who initially approved the ballot measure, but opponents started to challenge the validity of many of the signatures and come to find out that 12,000 of them, over 12,000 of them had to be invalidated because they were forged. Forged!
6: Cheaters do.
5: So that will not be on the ballot this November in the great state of Maine. We can celebrate that win during Pride Month. All right, that is it for us today. Up next on WCPT 820 is Democracy Now! On AM 950 Radio. It is the Matt McNeil Show. Stay tuned after that for Native Roots Radio. 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
6: Queer.

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0: From Belfast, Northern Ireland, this is Democracy Now!
1: For now, the text of the Memorandum of Understanding has been finalized. The formal signing by the principal parties is scheduled to take place on Friday, with Switzerland being considered as the venue.
0: Iran and the United States have reached a preliminary deal to end the war. The U.S. has agreed to end the blockade of Iranian ports, and Iran has pledged to reopen the Strait of Hormuz. But many questions remain. The deal establishes a 60-day ceasefire window to continue negotiations. We'll speak with Jeremy Scahan of Dropsite News. Then here in Belfast, Northern Ireland, an estimated 20,000 people rallied to condemn racism following days of anti-immigrant violence.
2: So everybody here today is united in support of our migrant and new arrivals. We're here showing solidarity. This is what this city is about. And I say to those racists, you're not welcome. This isn't your city. This belongs to everybody.
0: I'll be joined by two guests here in Belfast, Amnesty International's Northern Ireland director and a leading immigration lawyer. And finally, the Justice Department has approved the $111 billion merger of Paramount and Warner Brothers Discovery.
3: This would put way too much media power in the hands of one giant company that has shown it is very willing to manipulate and censor the news if it makes Donald Trump happy.
0: We'll talk to Craig Aaron of Free Press. All that and more coming up. Welcome to Democracy Now!, democracynow.org, The War and Peace Report. I'm Amy Goodman. Officials in Tehran say they've reached a memorandum of understanding with the United States to end fighting on all fronts in a preliminary peace deal to be signed next Friday. Iran's deputy foreign minister said on Iranian television that the agreement includes a ceasefire in Lebanon, where Israeli forces occupy about a fifth of Lebanese territory and continue to launch airstrikes. The deal extends the ceasefire by 60 days, creating a window for negotiations on other issues, including the future of Iran's nuclear program and the lifting of U.S. sanctions. On Sunday, President Trump wrote on his Truth Social platform, quote, I hereby fully authorize the toll-free opening of the Strait of Hormuz and simultaneously herewith authorize the immediate removal of the United States naval blockade, unquote. Trump went on to write, quote, ships of the world, start your engines, let the oil flow, unquote. After headlines, we'll get the latest on negotiations to end the U.S.-Israeli war on Iran. We'll speak with Jeremy Scahill of Dropsite News. In Lebanon, Israeli strikes on Beirut's southern suburbs killed at least three people and wounded 15 others Sunday. Witnesses said two missiles slammed into an apartment building, causing severe damage to nearby homes and businesses in what Israel's military claim was a precise strike on a Hezbollah command center.
4: We stayed here and didn't flee throughout the whole year. We are not afraid. We will not leave our home no matter what happens. But today we didn't expect this targeting to happen. The children have been terrified, naturally. We will never leave, and whatever happens, happens.
0: Israeli Prime Minister Benjamin Netanyahu said the bombings came in response to Hezbollah attacks on northern Israel. That drew a rare public rebuke from President Trump, who wrote on social media, the attack, quote, should not have happened, particularly on a special day when we're so close to a peace deal with Iran, unquote. Meanwhile, Israel's defense minister, Israel Katz, has promised his forces will remain deployed in southern Lebanon, parts of Syria and much of the Gaza Strip indefinitely. In Gaza, Israel continues to carry out deadly attacks on Palestinians despite the U.S. brokered so-called ceasefire signed by Israel in October. Earlier today, a Palestinian woman was killed in an Israeli strike in the central Gaza Strip that followed the killings of at least six Palestinians Sunday and three on Saturday. The Palestinian Health Ministry reports the confirmed total death toll in Gaza since October 7, 2023, has surpassed 73,000 people. Nearly 175,000 injuries have been reported. In Britain, four Palestine Action activists have been sentenced as terrorists over their involvement in a 2024 protest and raid on a factory operated by one of Israel's largest arms manufacturers, Elbit. This is the first time in Britain a judge has issued terrorism sentencing enhancements on people who were not actually convicted of terrorism. In May, the four activists were found guilty of smashing up Elbit military equipment. Their prison sentences range from 4 to over 7 years. They must also legally register to a law enforcement terrorist surveillance system for 15 years following their release from prison. Palestine Action co-founder Huda Amiri told Navarra Media in response, quote, "This is the first case and therefore the test case for trying to convict activists as terrorists using a manipulated court process," unquote. In Ukraine, five people were killed in the city of Kharkiv after Russia launched an apparent double-tap strike on medical workers who rushed to put out the flames from an earlier attack. Separate Russian strikes in Zaporizhia and Sumy left two dead and several others wounded. Among those killed was a 73-year-old woman whose car was struck by a Russian drone. Russia also launched its largest strikes on Kyiv in weeks, killing four people, wounding more than 20 others. The attack seriously damaged the historic Kyiv-Pechersk Lavra Monastery, a nearly 1,000-year-old symbol of Ukrainian cultural identity and a UNESCO World Heritage Site. Meanwhile, Ukraine launched large-scale drone attacks targeting Russian industrial sites. The governor of Russia's Tula region says a Ukrainian drone attack killed three civilians while leaving three others injured, including a one-year-old child. On Sunday, Ukrainian President Volodymyr Zelensky said he'd spoken to President Trump about efforts to end the conflict ahead of this week's G7 summit. In Afghanistan, at least two people were reported killed after Taliban police officers opened fire on crowds that had gathered to protest the detention of over two dozen women accused of violating a strict dress code in the western city of Herat, according to the UN. Protests are extremely rare in Afghanistan since the Taliban took back control in 2021 following the U.S. and NATO occupation, imposing draconian measures, including a ban on women and girls accessing education and employment. In related news, dozens of U.S. Congress members, including at least three Republicans, are urging the Trump administration to halt its plan to deport hundreds of Afghan refugees who assisted U.S. forces during the invasion of Afghanistan to the Democratic Republic of Congo, or a third country they have no ties to. More than 1,000 Afghan refugees, many of whom served as U.S. interpreters, have been stranded in Qatar for over a year since Trump officials halted their resettlement to the U.S. after they were evacuated from Afghanistan. The group includes over 400 children and family of U.S. service members. The Trump administration announced Friday a U.S. strike inside Venezuela had killed the alleged leader of the Tren de Aragua gang. The attack was done in coordination with Venezuela's interim government, which came to power after the U.S. abduction of Venezuelan President Nicolas Maduro and his wife. President Trump said on social media, U.S. forces, quote, delivered a swift and lethal kinetic strike to successfully execute, unquote, the accused leader, known as Nino Guerrero. Trump's Justice Department last year charged Guerrero with multiple federal crimes, including facilitating acts of terrorism. This comes as the Trump administration continues to attack boats off the Caribbean and Eastern Pacific, claiming without evidence the vessels are linked to drug trafficking. Over 200 people have been killed as the strikes are widely condemned as illegal. Brian Finucane of the International Crisis Group said Guerrero's reported execution came as part of, quote, more lawless, performative killing by the Trump administration. Finucane added, quote, outside of armed conflict, premeditated killing is referred to as murder, he said. The Trump administration's blocked the delivery of about 250,000 barrels of gasoline and diesel to Cuba. This follows an agreement between Cuban officials and a Florida-based company to supply the fuel to Cuba's private sector and humanitarian and religious organizations. Vanguard Energy had signed a contract to lease facilities owned by the Cuban government to store the fuel. But the Trump administration intervened, saying the company had not received proper approval. The shipment was seen as a temporary lifeline for Cuba as the U.S. enforces a near-total blockade on fuel that's compounded to already catastrophic humanitarian and energy crises after decades of U.S. sanctions on Cuba. In Albania, thousands of people took to the streets of the capital, Tirana, over the weekend as anti-government protests opposing the development of a massive resort linked to President Trump's son-in-law, Jared Kushner, entered a third week. The multi-billion dollar project would turn an abandoned Soviet weapons base known as Sazan into a luxury island resort. Protesters Sunday chanted revolution.
5: We're talking about the corruption. And of course, this is just the first moment. The youth in here is just raising against this this politics. It's not just the current government in general. So Albania never left communism. Now, this is the chance, and that's why we're here.
0: On Saturday, about 200 protesters tore down metal and razor wire fences surrounding the luxury development site on the Adriatic coast. Meanwhile, calls are growing for the resignation of the Albanian Prime Minister, Edi Rama. President Trump celebrated his 80th birthday Sunday by hosting an Ultimate Fighting Championship event on the White House lawn. Thousands of fans gathered around a massive 600-ton metal structure known as the Claw to watch a series of seven mixed martial arts fights, all of which ended in a knockout while Trump and his family looked on. Also attending were Trump's secretaries of state, commerce, defense, treasury, and homeland security, along with FBI Director Kash Patel and other top officials. UFC champion Sean Strickland was removed from the event by the Secret Service. The 26-year-old fighter said on social media he was not invited to fight or even to attend because he, quote, made fun of Israel and Epstein, unquote. President Trump is a close friend of UFC chief executive Dana White, and Trump owns stock in the UFC's parent company. The UFC said some of the fighters at the event would be paid in cryptocurrency stablecoins issued by the Trump family business World Liberty Financial. Sunday's event was screened exclusively on Paramount Plus, which is run by Trump ally David Ellison. Meanwhile, the Trump administration's approved Paramount's $111 billion bid to acquire Warner Brothers. On Friday, the Justice Department's antitrust division said it had seen no evidence that the media mega merger would harm consumers, writing instead that the deal would, quote, increase competition across the media and entertainment ecosystem, unquote. If completed, the merger would consolidate two major movie studios, two top streaming services and news outlets, CNN and NBC News, as well as HBO, all under the control of billionaire David Ellison, a vocal supporter of President Trump. And in Washington, D.C., an exterior wall of the John F. Kennedy Center for the Performing Arts remains covered by tarps after a federal judge ordered Donald Trump's name be removed from the building. The judge had given work crews until Saturday at noon to remove metal letters marking Trump's name from the facade of the towering marble building after ruling that the president's rebranding of the center to include his own name constituted an illegal act. And a correction, Paramount owns CBS, not NBC. We'll talk more about the merger later in the broadcast with Free Press's Craig Aaron. And those are some of the headlines. This is Democracy Now!, democracynow.org, the War and Peace Report. I'm Amy Goodman, today reporting from Belfast, Northern Ireland. Iran and the United States have reached a preliminary deal to end the war. On Sunday, President Trump posted a message online that read, quote, The deal with the Islamic Republic of Iran is now complete. Congratulations to all. I hereby fully authorize the toll-free opening of the Strait of Hormuz and simultaneously herewith authorize the immediate removal of the United States naval blockade, unquote. Trump went on to write, ships of the world, start your engines, let the oil flow, unquote. The deal extends the ceasefire by 60 days, creating a window for negotiations on other issues, including the future of Iran's nuclear program and the lifting of U.S. sanctions. But major questions remain. Israel's not a party to the tentative deal, and earlier today said it would continue occupying areas of southern Lebanon. Iran's deputy foreign minister appeared on Iranian television and said the peace deal includes a cessation of hostilities on all fronts, including in Lebanon.
6: Two immediate developments were supposed to take place and will take place starting last night or in the early hours of today. First, the immediate and permanent end of the war and military operations on various fronts, including in Lebanon. As you saw, the statement announced by the Prime Minister of Pakistan explicitly referred to the immediate and permanent end of the war on all fronts, including Lebanon. The second development was the lifting and ending of the naval blockade that the United States has imposed on the Islamic Republic of Iran, which was also announced by the U.S. president in his statement.
0: To talk more about the preliminary U.S.-Iran deal and the war, we're joined by Jeremy Scahill, co-founder of DropSite News. Hi, Jeremy. Can you start off by talking about what actually is an MOU, a memo of understanding? What do you understand this memo that hasn't been made public says?
7: Well, I think the first thing that we need to recognize is that this hasn't been signed yet. It hasn't been formally agreed to. That presumably could happen on Friday, but there are a number of wild cards, not the least of which is the posture that Netanyahu and the Israelis are taking on Lebanon. But just to give you a bit of background of what went down over the past 24 hours, Israel once again bombed Beirut. They hit the southern suburb of Dahia, and the Iranians had made clear that this was a red line for them, that if the Israelis continued attacking Beirut, that Iran would respond in kind. And in fact, I was speaking to an Iranian official soon after that happened, and they told me that it was going to be within a matter of hours that Iran was going to launch missile attacks against what they called occupied Palestine, meaning the areas where Israeli troops have been positioned in the northern or along the southern border. And in fact, deep inside Lebanon, where the Israeli troops have gone north of the Litani River. And then you had this sequence of events where Donald Trump unilaterally announces that an agreement is going to be happening. The prime minister of Pakistan then posts it on Twitter. And from the Iranian position, they said that this was a unilateral announcement. But nonetheless, they use that, they say, as an opportunity then to win some last minute concessions. A few days ago, I had been told by the Iranians that there were two primary sticking points still unresolved, and they wouldn't expand on what those were. But quite clearly, one of them involved this scorched earth bombing and occupation of Lebanon. And so what Iranians are saying is that as a result of the Israelis bombing Dahia in Beirut and the Iranians agreeing not to launch retaliatory strikes, that Trump agreed to add that the Israeli troops had to withdraw from southern Lebanon. Now, we haven't seen the text of this agreement. If that's the case, then the Iranians could say that this was indeed a diplomatic victory, because earlier drafts of this had just envisioned a quote unquote ceasefire or a cessation of hostilities in Lebanon. So we don't exactly know all of the terms, but I think in the broader picture, we have to understand this represents, at least in the short term and in terms of this war that Trump and Netanyahu initiated on February 28th, this is a dramatic set of capitulations by Donald Trump. The main sort of victory of this is he's reopened the Strait of Hormuz. The Strait of Hormuz was opened prior to the February 28th war. That's not a victory. Trump is saying, oh, the Iranians are going to put in writing that they're not going to develop or in any way seek to acquire or purchase a nuclear weapon. Well, if you go back and you read the preamble to the 2015 JCPOA, Iran says precisely that. And in fact, that's been Iran's position for a very long time. The Iranians are saying that they have entirely deferred any negotiations on the nuclear issue, on the issue of their stockpile of highly enriched uranium, that those that answers about those questions are only going to come with comprehensive sanctions relief and a massive, they're asking for a $300 billion reconstruction fund, that the nuclear issue is not going to be under discussion or under any agreement until there is comprehensive sanctions relief on the table. The Iranians are also saying that the Americans agreed to something that Donald Trump has been screaming up and down that he would not agree to, and that is the unfreezing or repatriation of billions of dollars of Iranian funds. Now, we may see some trickery here where Donald Trump perhaps was working in concert with Gulf countries to try to surreptitiously slide some of Iran's frozen assets back to Iran at the front end of this deal so that Trump can say no money is exchanging hands. But my understanding is that the Iranians are saying that in this memorandum of understanding or in the broader agreement with the Americans, that there is going to be a formal process of repatriating frozen Iranian funds that's going to be linked to a 60-day negotiation period. Now, there are risks for Iran, and there has been a ferocious internal debate within Iranian society that actually spilled out into the public, where you had small groups of people protesting against the foreign minister, Abbas Araghchi, the speaker of the parliament, Mohammad Ghalibaf, who's the lead negotiator for Iran, and urging them not to accept this deal. And the position that they're taking is essentially that Iran has never had greater strategic leverage over the United States, that for roughly 100 days it has fought off an attack by not one but two nuclear powers and forced the most powerful man in the world, Donald Trump, to desperately seek an off-ramp in which he was forced to accept terms from Iran that basically returned the situation to the status quo ante before Netanyahu and Trump launched this war.
0: Jeremy, can you talk about the role of Qatar and Pakistan?
7: You know, the Pakistanis were brought into this because the Trump administration, particularly Steve Witkoff, the special envoy, completely contaminated the relationship with the longstanding negotiator on nuclear issues between the U.S. and Iran, and that is the Sultanate of Oman. The United States used the foreign minister of Oman unwittingly to provide cover for this surprise launch of the February 28th war. He had traveled to Washington, D.C. a couple of days before the launch of the war, met with Vice President J.D. Vance, and then came out and said, a deal is basically on the horizon. And then less than 48 hours later, the United States and Israel launched this massive war against Iran. And so once the Omanis were sort of pushed out of the picture, Trump chose Pakistan. He views the Pakistani government as a malleable force that wants to curry favor with him. Yes, Iran has a longstanding friendly relationship with Pakistan. But behind the scenes, the Iranians started to conclude that Pakistan was just not able to close the deal with Trump. And there was a pattern where the Pakistanis would come back to the Iranians, tell them that the Americans had agreed to something. The Iranians would proceed on the basis of that understanding. And then Trump would turn around and announce that the opposite was going to be happening. And so Qatar was brought in part because of its deep role in negotiating the Gaza agreement last October, and because of a perception on the part of the Iranians that the Qataris held more sway with Trump. And in fact, just to give you one example, a couple of weeks ago, when Pakistan had made some announcements about progress in the U.S. position during the negotiations, a couple of hours later, the Qataris told the Iranians it's just not true, that Donald Trump is actually not going to be taking that position. So we've seen this pattern play out over and over again. And I should say, Amy, that international mediators have begun talking about the erratic nature of Donald Trump, and the Iranians actually took this a step further. A few weeks ago, I was told by an Iranian official involved with the negotiations that Iran began enlisting the services of what they called senior psychologists in Iran to begin diagnosing Donald Trump. And they determined that he is operating from a position of mental illness and mental deficiency. And so senior Iranian psychologists began working with the negotiating team to try to cater the messages that the Iranians were sending via mediators back to Donald Trump to try to take into account what they saw as his specific mental illness and mental deficiencies. And they weren't saying this in an ad hominem way. They were saying it as a matter of fact. And then almost quite clinically, they said, and we began to see this process yielding results as we worked with psychologists to send these communications to Donald Trump. And they credit that in part with getting to this point where Trump finally accepted some version of his manufactured and almost entirely false victory narrative.
0: Let me ask you, the G7 is happening in the French Alps in France.

0: taunting Gaza flotilla activists who were detained by Israeli forces. And Smotrich is the second Israeli minister barred from France after Itamar Ben-Gvir.
1: Yeah, and you know, this isn't just these people that I think universally are viewed as extremists. This is the mainstream policy of Israel right now that was expressed as recently as this morning by the Minister of Defense in Israel, where they're saying that the United States has the file of Iran and has, you know, authority to make its own agreements there. But Israel is going to stake out its own position on Lebanon. And really, I think this is going to become the center of whether any actual agreement takes place. What the Iranians have done here, and I think this is important for people to understand, is they've made these terms that the United States is agreeing to at the front end of this deal, the implementation of those terms contingent upon any discussion regarding the nuclear issue or highly enriched uranium. So if the Israelis, while this week is going on, as we move toward a potential signing of a memorandum of understanding, if the Israelis continue to attack Lebanon, even after the president of the United States has assured mediators that the U.S. will be the guarantor of this cessation of hostilities, then the Iranians can say, rightfully and according to the agreement, we're not going to proceed on these other issues. Netanyahu very clearly wants to continue his war against Lebanon. And, you know, a prominent Iranian analyst, Amy, told me recently that the strategy of the United States and Israel in engaging in these negotiations with the president of Lebanon is to try to decouple or split Iran and Hezbollah, and to try to enlist the Lebanese government as a kind of domestic anti-Hezbollah force working in an Axis alliance with the United States and Israel. The Iranians view the next phase of this as seeking to decouple the United States and Israel from this central front of Lebanon. And so I think one of the major questions that we're going to see resolved in the coming days is what Iran's position is, and if it is indeed a red line, as they've said, that the Israelis must withdraw from Lebanon and entirely cease their attacks and their state of siege. Many analysts in Lebanon over the months have been concerned that potentially Iran would have to use its leverage to deal with its own economic situation and some of its priorities. In recent days, the Iranians have stunned much of the world in how ferociously they've responded and retaliated against Israel for its attacks and particularly its bombings on Beirut. So what's different in a way from the JCPOA framework, and we're far from having something extensive like that, but in the approach of the Iranians, they are trying to embed within this documentable conditions that if the United States doesn't follow through on them, the Iranians have the ability to try to resume. But there's a question on whether or not Iran is, as some of the critics internally are saying, giving up too much strategic leverage. Could they then reimpose a kind of asymmetric state of closure on the Strait of Hormuz after the world economy gets back into motion, et cetera? Yes, they could, but the narrative would be different. And the last thing I would say is whether the bombs stop falling or not, Israel in the coming days, weeks and months is going to intensify its internal covert operation campaign inside of Iran to try to foment and encourage even more unrest and violence to try to further destabilize the Iranian state.
0: Jeremy Scahill, I want to thank you for being with us, co-founder of Dropsite News. Coming up here in Belfast, Northern Ireland, an estimated 20,000 people rallied to condemn racism following days of anti-immigrant violence. Stay with us.
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0: song by IU Peter. This is Democracy Now!, democracynow.org, the War and Peace Report. I'm Amy Goodman. We're broadcasting from Northern Visions TV, community television here in Belfast. We're here in Belfast for the Docs Ireland Film Festival. The film about Democracy Now!, Steal This Story, Please, will be premiering first at the film festival on Tuesday night at Queen's Cinema. We look forward to seeing folks there. I'll be there with the director, Tia Lesson. Here in Belfast, Northern Ireland, tens of thousands of people gathered Saturday outside Belfast City Hall for a rally organized by United Against Racism. The solidarity protest, which was supported by local trade unions, followed several days of violence in Northern Ireland in which masked rioters set fire to houses and cars, targeting immigrants and ethnic minorities. In one incident, four masked men reportedly chased a nurse into the Ulster Hospital. In another, two Ugandan health workers were barricaded in their home for 4 hours as neighboring properties burned and rioters threw stones at their windows. Emergency services told them it was too dangerous to try and leave. Their pastor eventually managed to negotiate their exit. This is Belfast resident Greg Sachno, who attended the Together Against Hate demonstration.
1: It's wrong, it's racism, and it's not what this city is. So everybody here today is united in support of our migrant and new arrivals. We're here showing solidarity. This is what this city is about. And I say to those racists, you're not welcome. This isn't your city. This belongs to everybody.
0: The disorder began a week ago after an asylum seeker from Sudan was charged with attempted murder and a stabbing attack. As video of the attack circulated online, calls for protest against immigration followed. The family of the victim, Stephen Ogilvie, who lost his eye in the attack, urged against violence. They wrote in a statement, quote, "We are aware of the tensions and talk of the protests following this incident. We want to make it absolutely clear that overnight unrest is not welcome. We do not want this terrible tragedy to be used to divide people or fuel hostility," they wrote. Less than 24 hours after the attack, hundreds of people joined protests, some becoming violent. Police in Belfast deployed water cannons to quell the anti-immigrant rioters. At least 23 people were arrested, 12 police officers injured. Hilary Benn, the UK Northern Ireland secretary, condemned the violence as racist thuggery, speaking on Sky News.
2: Well, if you are targeting people on the basis of their colour of their skin, how else can you describe them? That is racist thuggery. There's no question about it at all. Because we are a society where, as Martin Luther King famously said, we should judge people by the content of their character and not by the colour of their skin. And these are people who have come to Northern Ireland, settled. Someone was forced out of their home. They've been living here for 20 years. And they're working in the health service. They're working in industry. They are colleagues and friends of people who were born and brought up in Northern Ireland. And there is no place for this whatsoever.
0: Hilary Benn is Northern Ireland's Secretary of State. He's an MP, a member of the British Parliament. He's also the son of the late MP for over 50 years, Tony Benn, the famous anti-war Labour MP. When the anti-immigrant violence broke out, Belfast resident Ruchira Rangaprasad put out a call on social media offering to provide food to people too scared to leave their homes and also requested volunteers help make the deliveries.
3: I think I'm personally scared to step out of my house. I don't want to be out. I don't want to, because especially like there was like a hit list being passed around with like addresses and all of that. So I, and a lot of those hit list roads are very close to me. And there are so many, like literally basically every single area in Belfast is somehow on that hit list. So like people are scared to step out of their home, and food is like a basic need. And especially like a nutritious home cooked food is so, so important, especially during this time. So that's why I thought, okay, let me like cook and help feed people. I've been in Northern Ireland about 3 years now. Actually, if anything, I feel like from this experience from yesterday and today, I have a lot more respect for Northern Ireland, and I love Northern Ireland and Belfast a lot more, because in one day, 30 plus people showed up, all strangers, just being like, I will help. And there's literally war out there. There's petrol bombs being thrown out there, and they don't care. And they're like, we will help, and we will give this food, and, you know, we got you. And that spirit I have never seen in any other city. So I actually love Belfast.
0: For more, I'm joined in studio here in Belfast, Northern Ireland, by two guests. Sinead Marmion is an immigration lawyer based in Belfast. Patrick Corrigan is a Northern Ireland director of Amnesty International UK. We welcome you both to Democracy Now! It's great to be with you in studio here at Northern Vision. Patrick, let's begin with you. You both were at the mass protest this weekend. That protest for immigration and against what Hillary Benn called the racist thuggery. You were speaking, Patrick, to a lot of the community activists on the ground right here in front of Belfast City Hall. It was really interesting because I flew in from Sheffield, the film festival there. As we left, there was an anti-immigrant protest of, what, 60 or 70 people, but a lot of people responding. And as I flew in, tens of thousands of people saying, no, this is a different Belfast.
4: That's right. It was such an important, I think, ray of light after a very grim week for Belfast, and being able to stand with my neighbours, fellow citizens of Belfast, in their thousands, to send a message to those racist thugs that they do not represent the true spirit of Belfast. And the vast majority of people in Belfast, as across Northern Ireland, are anti-racist and very welcoming to the people who've come here to make their lives from around the world, who work in our health and care sectors and many other walks of life. And we wanted to send, most importantly, I think, a message to them to say, you are welcome. This is your city. This is your home just as much as it is ours. But also to call out the politicians and the state authorities who had left people vulnerable and under attack during the days before.
0: Talk about who were the people, masked young men particularly, who were burning houses and cars. Talk about how this started.
4: You know, this is the third consecutive summer of racist organised mob violence we have seen in Belfast and beyond in Northern Ireland. So it didn't happen in a vacuum, and increasingly it is coordinated both online and offline. There is an overlap within loyalist paramilitary circles. A lot of the violence happened in areas of, in Belfast that they effectively control, and that nobody would be able to take over the streets and commit that sort of level of violence without their say so. Some of the people who are out on the streets masked and mobbed up were teenagers, and I think they've been exploited, manipulated. Others were grown men, some of whom have a long history of violence in this city. And I think on top of that, then we have a wider ecosystem of online anti-immigration and pro-racism being promoted and being used, those online spaces being used to organise people as well as actively promote misinformation. And I think that terrible incident that happened at the start of the week was immediately seized on and exploited by people in order to engender hate and ultimately to result in violence, which we had sadly been predicting was coming. We had been warning the authorities, and sadly when it happened, they were found wanting, and too often it was left to community activists, many of whom I was speaking to on Saturday at the anti-racism rally, who had gone in to people's homes who were under attack, people's homes who were being firebombed, and rescuing them out the back door, putting them into their own cars, bringing them to emergency accommodation, which had been organised on positive community WhatsApp groups overnight. And it's those people who I think are the real heroes of the moment of these last few days, as well as the tens of thousands who took to the streets of Belfast to say, this is the real Belfast.
0: Can you talk about Elon Musk? What does he have to do with these protests?
4: Well, as we see, he, alongside some of these other online space, these social media owners, have been allowing their platforms to be used not only to promote misinformation, disinformation, but also to be used as an organising space for the racists. The call went out on social media for people to come out ready to fight, ready to get arrested, to wear all in black, to put on masks, to turn off their mobile phone cameras, warnings for people to turn off their doorbell cams so that the police wouldn't be able to identify people through video afterwards. So not only did Elon Musk, however, allow his social media platform to be used in that way, he joined in and he was resharing far-right content as well. We have our own fair share of homegrown racists in this place. We, the last thing that we needed was people like Elon Musk and others joining the pro-protest parties.
0: Sinead Marmion, you certainly saw this happening. You're an immigration lawyer. You're dealing with a lot of immigrants right now who are terrified. Many are recruited to come here to Belfast by, for example, Unison, the massive, union, 50,000 union members are here to be healthcare workers, to work in hospitals, home care. And yet you have Elon Musk amplifying. Talk about whose voices he was amplifying.
5: Absolutely. You're right to say that our health service relies on foreign labour that is actively sought. And Elon Musk has been portraying that, you know, he's targeted our Lord Mayor, for example, who's just been in office a week, and saying that she's a betrayer of our people.
0: She's 30 years old.
5: She is, yeah.
0: And what did he say?
5: He said she was a betrayer of our people, of her people. So an extremely evocative statement and provocative, and it has undoubtedly led to the mobilisation, as Patrick has said, of those racist thugs, of the community groups that have been historically existent here, ready to attack people in their homes. And I've seen clients, I've heard from clients who were put out of their houses, were burnt out of their houses, clients with young kids who are terrified. And as Patrick says, it's the community that has picked up the pieces. It's women in the community. It's migrant women in the community that have organised and mobilised the response. And our authorities have been left wanting, as Patrick has said as well. So it is an extremely volatile situation, but it's not the Belfast that we know and love, having worked with communities and worked with lots of people who call Belfast their home.
0: Can you talk about some calls that you have gotten?
5: Yes, I received a call over the weekend from a client of mine from Syria who has a young daughter, and her daughter was sending me messages saying that her mum was too sad to come to the phone. She and her mum had slept in the kitchen of the house at the back of the property because they were too afraid to be seen. They have been left again without any help from the authorities, and we're looking to try and assist somehow with her and her child. I have another client who was burned out of her house, and she is a young child as well, she's now staying in emergency accommodation. So it has been affecting people that have called Belfast their home for numbers of years, who are legally and lawfully here, and have now been targeted in essentially what is racial profiling.
0: The Belfast Islamic Center halted evening prayers last week due to the racist violence. This is Kashif Alram, who's a member of the center's executive committee.
6: It's heartbreaking. It really is. At the same time, you know, Belfast is full of a lot of decent people. We've had a lot of support from the local community, and the people who are spreading the hate at the moment, they're a minority. They're very few, but definitely it's sent shocks throughout the whole community. A lot of ethnic minority people at the moment are living in fear. We're getting a lot of calls at the moment. The levels of distress are very, very high. I've lived in Northern Ireland, born and bred here, 44 years. This is the worst I've seen it. Does it change my kind of perception, or does it make me fearful of living here? Definitely not. I see hope. I see hope, and hope is not something we just sit and kind of pray or think about. It's created by action, and we're seeing that. We're seeing a lot of local support. We're seeing people come together. Communities are sick and tired of this sort of intimidation, which has been happening in Belfast over the years.
0: That's Kashif Akram of the Belfast Islamic Centre. Patrick, you know him well.
4: Yes, and unfortunately the Islamic Centre has been the target of repeated attacks over recent years, including last year, an attempted firebomb attack into the building itself. The Muslim community in Belfast and across Northern Ireland has been under very serious threat. There has been a particular anti-Muslim, anti-Islam dimension to these racist attacks. We have seen murals and banners and placards going up across Belfast and elsewhere, not just in the last week, but over the last several years, that are specifically targeting Muslims for this sort of race hate. So they are particularly vulnerable at the moment, and I suppose our heart goes out to them, but they have also been on the receiving end of huge public community support. And again, to reiterate the message of the anti-racism protest, that's the real spirit of Belfast, and that's the views of most people who live here, not the vociferous and sometimes violent minority that we saw on our streets last week as well.
0: And Sinead Marmion, if you could talk about the Sudanese women who are gathering to do mutual aid.
5: Yes, it's been fantastic. There's an organisation called the Anaka Collective in
0: Anaka.
5: Belfast. Yes, and it's run by women. It's a women's collective, and indeed two Sudanese women as well. So they have organised pretty much immediate support across other community organisations across certain political parties as well have assisted. I say certain, not all. And we've seen a complete rehoming, I think, of 200 people in the past week, food deliveries, people getting lifts to appointments. And it's an unbelievable community effort, which is the real spirit of Belfast. But it does come against the backdrop from our government of hostile environment policies that have been created over the past number of years that demonises immigration. It focuses on negative immigration. It hasn't put any positive policies in place for integration. We have no racial equality strategy here in Northern Ireland. We've no anti-poverty strategy. None of that has been moved to assist people who are coming to Belfast to call it their home. And it's against the backdrop of where we have political parties that are stoking the flames and encouraging what they call a legitimate concern on immigration in circumstances where that is not well-founded, and the conversation resultingly is always toxic.
0: Patrick, as we begin to wrap up, can you put this in a global context, what we're seeing here in Belfast, which is not, of course, isolated? And by the way, the pro-immigration protests that took place here this weekend took place in Derry, took place really in so many places in solidarity with immigrants. But what about this right-wing push that really features anti-immigrant racism?
4: So we know we're not alone in Northern Ireland in facing these problems of racists and sometimes violent racists, with a backdrop of anti-immigration, anti-migrant political rhetoric, sometimes coming from leaders of countries. We've seen that across Europe. We've seen it obviously in the US. Sometimes people are coming to build their lives here because they're fleeing some of the wars that you talked about at the top of the programme. Otherwise, they're coming for economic reasons to build new lives, just as Irish people have done to the US and elsewhere for many, many generations. But I think what we have seen globally is a sort of a far-right stoking of people's fears, exploiting people's fears around societies that are changing, shifting a little bit. And I think what we need is real political leadership. The words of condemnation we got from Hillary Benn, from Keir Starmer this week, they're welcome, but they're not really very useful to people who are being burned out of their homes and who are worried about what the rest of this summer holds. And I think that we need political leaders to step up to the mark rather than joining in the inflammatory rhetoric that ultimately leads to inflammable materials being put into people's homes, followed by flames. And I think that, you know, the Keir Starmers, the Hillary Benns and our own political leaders have a lot to answer for in terms of the lack of leadership they have given. Condemnation statements are easy after the event. A bit of sympathy for people, easy after the event. What did you do before? How did you heed the warnings from the summer of violence we had last year, the summer of violence we had the year before? I'm afraid the answer is nothing, and into that vacuum has stepped community activists trying to do the right thing to rescue their neighbours. But we need political leadership now. We need it in this country, but we need it globally. Mm.
0: Patrick Corrigan, Northern Ireland Director of Amnesty International UK, and Sinead Marmion, immigration lawyer based here in Belfast. Coming up, the Justice Department approves the $111 billion merger of Paramount and Warner Brothers Discovery. We'll speak to Craig Aaron of Free Press. Stay with us.
7: This is a WCPT moment in labor. In the summer of 1881, 2 decades after the Civil War, 20 African-American laundresses met at a local church in Atlanta to form the Washing Society, a trade organization which looked to create a higher uniform wage and greater work autonomy for laundresses, also known as washerwomen. Through the help of local preachers and door-to-door canvassing, the Washing Society grew from 20 members to 3,000 in only a few weeks. The workers went on strike and faced opposition from their employers as well as the local politicians. The Atlanta City Council proposed a licensing fee for their organizing efforts. The strikers agreed to the fee in exchange for self-regulation. In the end, the City Council rejected the proposed fees and the laundresses prevailed. The impact of the strike led to increased wages for some, but showed that African-American workers, including women, were vital to the New South economy. This has been a WCPT Moment in Labor. We're working for your rights.
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0: Waters, home for incurables by the corner laughers. This is Democracy Now!, democracynow.org, the War and Peace Report. I'm Amy Goodman, today broadcasting from Northern Visions TV in Belfast, Northern Ireland. The Trump administration's approved Paramount's $111 billion bid to acquire Warner Brothers Discovery. On Friday, the Justice Department's antitrust division said it saw no evidence that the media mega merger would harm consumers, writing instead the deal would, quote, increase competition across the media and entertainment ecosystem, unquote. If completed, the merger would consolidate two major movie studios, two top streaming services and news outlets, CNN and CBS News, as well as HBO, all under the control of the Ellison family. Paramount's biggest shareholder is the billionaire Larry Ellison, a close ally of Trump. Paramount's CEO is Ellison's son, David Ellison. Last year, his company, Skydance, took control of Paramount, including CBS. Shortly after the Paramount-Skydance merger was approved, Ellison installed the right-wing journalist Barry Weiss as editor-in-chief of CBS News. And we all know what happened next. The gutting of CBS's premier news investigative hour, 60 Minutes, where the latest casualty was Scott Pelley, who was just recently fired. To talk all about all of this and more, we're joined by Craig Aaron, co-CEO of Free Press and Free Press Action. Craig, talk about the significance of Trump's Department of Justice approving the merger of Paramount and Warner Brothers Discovery.
1: Thanks for having me, Amy. What we saw happen on Friday was the Justice Department say they could find no reason to block this merger, and that's because they didn't look for one. This has been one of the most shallow and corrupt merger review processes we've ever seen. And it has been marked by Paramount, the leadership of Paramount, David Ellison, his father, Larry Ellison, wooing and capitulating to the Trump administration at every turn, having them for fancy dinners, promising to make sweeping changes to newsrooms like CNN if they can get this deal to go through. And the great risk here is so much media control under one umbrella. The idea that two of our major mainstream news outlets could be controlled by one company, which, as you said, has shown it is willing to warp and manipulate news coverage to please the president. The idea that HBO and major movie studios, again, falling under one corporate umbrella, raising serious questions about what projects are going to be made, what documentary films will be made, what information and news will we see if the Ellisons control this much of our news media.
0: So talk about this in the context of all these corporate mergers, what it means when CNN, CBS, HBO are all under the same roof.
1: Well, I think we've seen it happening at CBS. So the Ellisons aren't hiding the ball. They're not really making any. The promises they're making are to turn CNN into something like what they've done with CBS, where they're getting rid of independent journalists asking hard questions. They're spiking stories about crimes being committed by the Trump administration. And what they're promising is more of the same. And every big media company that's gone before this administration to get a deal done, to push through mega merger after mega merger, has promised, and because they know this is what appeals to Trump, they've promised them to change their coverage, get rid of activist journalism, get rid of the kind of independent accountability that we need. And they're going for even the most mainstream types of outlets, like 60 Minutes, you know, a program that is well regarded, but certainly not the source of any kind of radical coverage, but serious coverage when it comes to what's happening in this country and around the world. And under the Ellisons, there's no place for it. So we've already seen what they'll do. And what we don't know what will happen is what programs no longer get made. We get fewer and fewer choices, and we get more and more of the same kind of cookie cutter content produced.
0: Craig, we just have 20 seconds. What are you calling on states' attorneys general to do from New York to California?
1: The important thing here, Amy, is this is not over. Just because the Trump administration abdicated their responsibility, the states have a responsibility to step in. Attorneys general can go to court, challenge this deal. The evidence is overwhelming that this is too much concentration and consolidation. State attorneys general in California, in New York, in other states need to take action to block this deal, because the Trump administration certainly isn't going to do it.
0: I want to thank you so much for being with us. Craig Aaron, co-CEO of Free Press and Free Press Action. Thanks to everyone here at Northern Visions TV in Belfast, Northern Ireland. The film Steal the Story, Please will premiere at Docks Ireland tomorrow in Belfast at the Queen's Theatre. 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I'm Amy Goodman in Belfast.
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4: NBC News Radio, I'm Tammy Trujillo. President Trump is speaking out on the new deal with Iran. He announced the deal as he met with world leaders at the G7 summit in France early on Monday. Details have not been released by the White House yet, but reports say it will open up the Strait of Hormuz and allow for a 60-day window for the U.S. and Iran to strike a long-term deal that curbs Iran's nuclear ambitions. In a Truth Social post out late Monday, Trump said Iran, quote, has agreed to never have a nuclear weapon. Also, the story that the U.S. is paying Iran $300 million is fake news put out by Democrats. California Governor Gavin Newsom says the president has sent the U.S. Department of Justice to investigate him and his wife, Jennifer Siebel Newsom.
5: One by one, anyone who has challenged Donald Trump has ended up on his hit list. And today, I proudly join that list.
4: Newsom condemned what he calls Trump's abuse of power, saying he ordered a weaponized DOJ investigation. He says federal employees have also gone after his family's friends and former employees recently, looking for a crime and accusing them of abusing grand jury process. A bright green fireball has led to hundreds of reports after lighting up skies across several states Sunday night. The American Meteor Society says people reported seeing it from Tennessee and Kentucky to Oklahoma and Texas. Videos show a quick flash streaking across the night sky before fading out. Fireballs are rare because they burn brighter than a normal meteor, and this one does not appear to be tied to a major meteor shower. The Society says the flash likely came from a piece of an asteroid burning up in the atmosphere. Steven Spielberg's new sci-fi alien film Disclosure Day is tops at the box office. It brought in $44 million in its opening weekend. That's well above the previously anticipated $35 million haul. Obsession came in second place at the weekend box office, bringing in $19 million in ticket sales. Scary Movie, Backrooms, and Masters of the Universe round out the top five favorite films of the weekend. 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

0: ever UFC fight on the White House lawn. Right now, there's a 46% chance of rain in Washington on Sunday. The UFC CEO, Dana White, said the fight will go on even if lightning strikes, which if God wanted the White House to be struck by lightning, that would have happened 18 months ago. So I think they're pretty safe. In preparation for the party, Trump has been renovating the White House and the neighborhood around it. This right now is the current state of our nation's capital. You can see, there it is, the awful tower, which now has a UFC octagon in front of it. It has 8 sides, one for each year of our lives the president has ruined. It is sponsored by Monster Energy Drink. And could there be a better metaphor for this administration than a giant Monster Energy logo on the White House lawn? And one of the Monster Energy flavors is Mango Loco, which would also be a great nickname for the president.
1: Welcome back, Chris LaVoy.
2: Hi, I'm back.
1: Yes, we have an Iran deal again. Again, I believe this is the 40th time. Bella, did we keep track last week?
3: It's 39.
1: It was 39. Yeah, well, now it's 40.
4: Stretch to call.
1: It's a memorandum of an understanding of a continuum of talks to be decided later, and also cost us 11 billion times more than Obama's deal did. And also, the strait is not open.
2: And we are giving them
1: And Iran says they will control the tolls and all that. So
2: and we're giving them reparations.
1: Yes. Yes. How about that? How about that, everybody? Oh, at least they're not black people. Woo. Wow. Isn't it weird how literally nothing has changed since you left for a week?
2: Nothing.
1: For vacation.
2: Nothing.
1: And we don't even know, because obviously for his big boy birthday, he wanted to announce a big boy deal.
2: And yeah.
1: And then I don't. So
2: but
1: it's
2: they sang
1: something.
2: Happy birthday something, yes, last you, night.
1: Oh, did they?
2: They did.
1: Do you think it's gonna? And then one of the fighters called Michelle Obama a man. And Joe Rogan didn't say anything. Nobody just cheers. Yay. Okay, so that's what happened at our White House at the People's. Did you see the motorcycle jumping people?
2: I didn't see any of it.
1: Giant claw.
2: Did not watch.
1: Yeah.
2: Any
1: oh,
2: of it.
1: You couldn't. You know why? Because Trump also said this will be free to everybody. It's my gift to America. And if you had the Paramount Plus,
2: I do have Paramount Plus
1: subscription.
2: So. I do have that, but
1: which will benefit his Paramount buddy. Right. That is, yeah, right.
2: Yeah.
1: And also his stake in UFC.
2: Paramount Plus also carries UFC fights.
1: Right.
2: So that's their thing.
1: Yeah, so that's what I meant by free to everybody. Okay, who can afford streaming subscriptions anymore, by the way, on top of gas and groceries?
2: I have Paramount Plus because of Big Brother.
1: Oh, all right, well. Wow, Lindsey Graham concerned about discrepancies in the Iran deal. What? Did he borrow his concern
2: from Susan Collins?
1: Is it on loan? Yes, he said, I'm somewhat concerned that Iran's view of the agreement seems different than what the American team, negotiating team, has claimed. Yeah, no kidding. This is where we're at. Where everybody needs to check with Iran. We're like, you know, if nothing he says turns out to be true, so you're like, okay.
2: Right.
1: It's supposed to be, what are your bets? Is it going to be signed Friday?
2: No, absolutely not.
1: I was supposed to be signed yesterday for my big birthday party. Were they going to do it did they get a bouncy house? Was he going to do it? Oh my God. This is all such a joke. Can I just say?
2: Well, he's not even going to be there to sign it. It's going to be signed by Vance in Switzerland or whatever, if it happens.
1: And this is not, as you said, Chris, this is not a, you knew this. We kept saying this all along. He's going to try to get out and claim victory no matter what happens. Right. This is the biggest
2: loss
1: America has ever taken.
2: The deal we had with Obama was 10 times better than anything Trump has proposed.
1: Right. Oh, you know who said that? I'm sure that won't set him off at all. President Obama said that, yeah.
5: It is doubtful that any agreement that arises is going to be significantly different or a significant improvement from the deal that we had in the first place and had worked for a long stretch of time before the United States pulled out of it.
1: Yes. By the way, it is once again sort of a pastiche of notions.
2: Yeah.
1: First of all, it's cut and paste the exact same wording that was in the Obama deal, but it's just with no safeguards.
2: No.
1: It's just Iran will not acquire a nuclear weapon. But
2: no inspections at all.
1: No, but the exact language from the Obama deal, but without the safeguards.
2: Right.
1: And did I mention 11 billion?
2: Uh-huh.
1: What are we now? 300 billion? Wasn't it treason when it was unfreezing how much one point something of their money? And this is carry the four divided by about 300 billion dollars.
2: We're unfreezing funds, but we're also just giving
1: them
2: sacks of cash with dollar signs on the side.
1: Because Trump lost and he's desperate to get out of this. This would be the statement from the bassinet of the 47th president. This is on his big boy birthday yesterday. Yeah. The deal with the Islamic Republican of Iran is now complete.
2: No.
1: Congratulations all. I hereby authorize the toll-free opening of the Strait of Hormuz.
2: No. Iran's not going to do
1: and
2: that.
1: Simultaneously herewith. Oh, big boy words on his big boy birthday.
2: Then he didn't write
1: authorize
2: it.
1: The immediate removal of the United States naval blockade. Ships of the world, start your engines. Let the oil flow. Oh, my God. He's so horribly embarrassing.
2: How many times is he going to say that? He has said that at least 10 times in the past, and it hasn't flowed yet.
1: 58 minutes later, he then walked back the part the opening of the strait.
2: Of course.
1: He said, Friday, the great deal will bring peace and security to the whole region. Many presidents have tried to make peace with Iran, and all have failed before me. Yes.
2: Obama did it better.
1: Yes, he was looking to sign the deal on Sunday before his big boy birthday party. But these plans look to be in peril earlier in the day when Israel responded to an attack from Hezbollah in Lebanon.
2: Yeah.
1: Trump reportedly said, why did Bibi have to do it?
2: Yeah.
1: Attack. I was so pissed off. Let him know. He has no judgment.
2: Let him know. You have Bibi's cell phone number. Let him know yourself, you coward.
1: I let him know that. Oh, yeah, I bet Bibi. How much you want to bet when he picks up the phone, Bibi, he like everyone out in the room, he does the talky-talky thing with his hand. He's like, blah, blah, blah, blah, blah. Oh, okay, sir. Yes. All right. Yeah, but I let him know that. Yeah, you know what Bibi knows? You're the only idiot that was stupid enough to do this.
2: Yeah.
1: Okay.
2: Maybe he knows he can yank your leash.
1: Yes. Bella, we are up to officially 40 times. We were at 39 on Friday.
2: Oh.
1: Yes. With the we're up to 40 times. And he's announced the deal.
3: It's probably more than 40.
1: There you go.
3: It's probably more.
1: Bella and Jody and Lonnie did an amazing job last week.
2: I heard that.
1: Just all say as one, your job sucks.
2: What did I say this morning?
1: It takes 17 people to do your job. And I got sick after my vacation, and now I got Bella sick.
3: I am sick, yeah.
1: Sorry.
2: I think you got sick because you caught your death of cold from wearing that really skimpy outfit.
1: Which outfit did I wear?
2: At the dance.
1: Oh, it was not skimpy.
2: It was
1: classy.
2: Skimpy. You were showing cleave.
1: No.
2: Yes, you were.
1: No, I was not.
2: Good Lord. Wow. Jezebel.
1: Wow.
3: Dang.
1: He's momming me from vacation.
3: Go to Nebraska for 1 week.
2: Yeah, right? I come back with Midwestern
1: values.
3: Look at him.
1: Fresh from... Hey. Fresh from bowling and putt-putt. I don't know what... I'm surprised you didn't wear overalls in today.
2: I had an ice cream sundae.
1: I'm surprised you don't have, like, hay sticking out of your... You're using as, like, a toothpick.
2: You need to go to the middle of a Nebraska for that.
1: Okay.
2: I was only in Lincoln.
1: All right. Yes, the reporting pretty much universal. The Atlantic says the Trump administration will claim it achieved a victory because it got an Iran without nuclear weapons. But this claim is both silly and redundant. Tehran had already pledged 10 years ago in the Joint Comprehensive Plan of Action not to seek nuclear weapons. No one should trust the Iranians. But before Trump unilaterally canceled the agreement, JPCOA seemed to be working. More to the point, at the time Trump chose to go to war, Iran was nowhere near getting a bomb, certainly not within weeks of a weapon, as Trump asserted. Iran claims it will not only get some $12 billion up front, it will get another $12 billion within 60 days down the line. They claim they will get $300 billion fund for reconstruction. U.S. officials have insisted to reporters any release of funds will be performance-based, a fuzzy condition that raises more questions and could invite Iranians to dig in and haggle if the Americans balk at delivering the money. No kidding.
2: Mm-hmm.
1: Yeah. The war leaves Iran battered but more powerful with more cash at its disposal, while it leaves America weaker with important stocks of weapons depleted, with its consumers paying the price for the war at the gas pump. What a complete and total failure. And

0: on the Epstein situation.
1: Now we trust Maggie Haberman?
0: I guess we do. She produces okay. some tapes, and let's do it.
1: All right.
0: Okay. So was that a light dusting of whatever?
1: What happened?
0: Go Knicks. Go Knicks. Yay. Can I just say, a lot of people have commented, I swear to God, it feels like what America's going to be like when he's gone. It's like people are so thirsty for joy and unity and, you know, celebrating something together.
1: I don't think they're saying that in San Antonio.
0: Dana White said, did he say, hopefully this brought some unity to America. Really? With the guy that called Michelle Obama a man and the... God.
1: Yeah, beating each other to a pulp brings unity to the nation.
0: Yeah, it is anyway. This is what happens when you love your mayor. And I'm telling you, the only dark cloud was when Trump showed up and they lost, right? And he ruined everything. And there was booing. And then literally, they were like the Who's in Whoville, Chris, the minute.
1: Yeah. And the USA won.
0: Christmas came to Madison Square Garden anyway.
1: USA won our World Cup game?
0: I know.
1: I have no idea what that bracket looks like. No idea who we're playing next.
0: We don't support the sports, yeah, really.
1: I don't know,
0: okay.
1: But
0: all right.
1: I'll follow it when we know.
0: All right, so we have Allison Gill will join us today. Yeah. We're a little cattywampus. We're still in vacation season. So tomorrow we jammed everyone into one show. Jody Hamilton,
1: yes.
0: Charlie Pierce,
1: yep.
0: Stephen Beschloss, and Mike Nellis.
1: Yes.
0: And Glenn Kirshner will be Wednesday.
1: And Mike Nellis has been moved to a permanently different time.
0: Okay.
1: Yes.
0: Nobody panic.
1: Yes, he's
0: right.
1: Going to be at hour 3 of the show every week instead of hour 2.
0: All right, fantastic. Yeah. So noted.
1: You were on that text chain.
0: Yes, I got it. I don't bother my pretty head with things like that. I was okay. 18. That's the problem when he's gone, right, Bella? I have to bother my pretty little head with
1: details.
2: Well, a little, but then it gets confusing because Jody is also doing scheduling, and then you'll step in and try to do scheduling
0: and make it worse.
2: And then people get double skipped.
1: I saw that text chain too.
2: Yeah,
1: I'm like, Bella, you guys handle that.
0: Chris can tell you for 25 years from time immemorial, I always make things worse when I try to help. Yeah.
2: Your heart is in the right
0: place. That's right. Thank you. Thank you.
2: And when your heart is pure of gold, you can do no wrong.
0: Thank you, Bella.
2: Yes.
0: She's like, screw you. You got me sick, you old hag.
1: But you got a hard no from the person you asked, so.
0: Oh, yes. That was the one booking I tried to do. Uh-huh. I got a very nice, a very immediate no.
1: But it was a hard no.
0: But it was a... All right, I'm gonna stay upstairs under my Afghan from now on.
1: Okay.
0: I'm not doing anything. 19 minutes after the hour, this portion of the show brought to you by Quince. Oh my God, I had fantastic things I could bring from my trip.
1: Oh,
0: how dare you insult my cleavage? It's barely visible from space.
1: That's how you caught your death of cold.
0: I did not. I caught something on the airport. Uh-huh. Anyway, Quince. Oh, my God. 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
0: My husband, Bob Seska, has amazing men's wear.
1: Yeah.
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Okay, quick reminder as we head toward America's 250th birthday. 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
1: Stephanie Miller.

0: Yeah. It is the Stephanie Miller Show. Allison Gill coming up on the big Monday show.
1: Yep.
0: Yes, Justin says, so under this memorandum of understanding of a, you know, a vague notion to continue negotiations at some point.
1: Continue doing the exact same thing we've been doing for the last 9 weeks.
0: And I said the same thing last week, Chris. This, it kicks the can down the road on nukes. He says that was the whole reason for the deal.
1: Mm-hmm.
0: It accomplishes no such thing.
1: Nope.
0: Memorandum of understanding of a continuation of a pastiche of notions.
1: I can't believe they say that with a straight face.
0: Iran will receive $324 billion in exchange for agreeing not to develop nuclear weapons. Again, no checks, no safeguards. Obama had those and they said he didn't.
1: Yep.
0: But please keep going on about how the $400 million in cash that Obama unfroze to Iran as part of the JPCOA. Thank you. Jen in D.C. Hi, Jen.
2: And I said the same thing last week.
0: Hello, Jennifer.
3: Hey.
0: Hi.
1: Hey.
0: Go ahead. Did I get you at a bad time?
3: How are you doing?
0: I'm good. Go ahead.
3: No. No, you didn't.
0: Go ahead.
3: Great to be on the show. Just a little bad weather here in the DMV area. I just wanted to just comment. I love your show. I watch you guys on YouTube and FSTV, so it's great to be a first-time caller. As a federal employee, it's just changed. You know, with this administration, people are just stressed out and don't really want to be a government employee, and then the National Guard being all over the place. And it just really changed the vibe of things. And again, you know, when you look at the president, you want him to be the example for you, but you can't because he's a convicted felon.
1: Right.
3: So, you know, if you have like a clearance, right, we can get the job that he got going on, you know?
0: Yeah.
3: It's just really strange. And again, a lot of people did not go out this weekend. It was the out-of-towners. So locals know not to be around water and electricity and metal. You know, because we don't want to get killed.
0: Did you see the White House attack the Weather Channel?
1: Yeah.
0: For reporting the weather. This is the stupid timeline we're in. So they did have to delay it.
1: Exactly. Which is what we expected to happen.
0: Right. Do I have this one? This was almost like White House attacks the Weather Channel. Weather Channel over its UFC forecast. Forecasters with Weather Channel warned of rain and mosquitoes on the South Lawn. Yesterday. UFC Freedom 250 is facing a chaotic weather setup on the White House South Lawn with a 60% chance of thunderstorms, heavy downpours, and wind gusts up to 34 miles an hour, threatening to delay the outdoor fights, which was exactly accurate. That's exactly what happened.
1: Yeah.
0: The White House Rapid Response Team, oh, thank God, they are fighting the Communist Weather Channel. They said this event is about celebrating America's unmatched greatness after 250 years, which apparently doesn't sit well with the friendless loser who wrote this bolt clickbait headline.
1: Friendless loser.
0: We are literally at the point. Oh, my God. Okay, wait. And then the maggots chimed in. They want the president dead. They are traitors. Listen, let's keep separate issues separate. America doesn't quit because of some rain. Obviously, a liberal retard. That would be a down South patriot wrote that. The storm is part of what's to come. Be ready. Oh, I see. The storm is coming. That whole thing. Yeah.
1: Yeah.
0: Be aware of what's actually going to
1: happen.
0: The Weather Channel has a clear deadly case of Trump derangement syndrome, wore another maggot.
1: The Weather Channel is owned by Byron Allen, who's the guy that took over Stephen Colbert's time slot.
0: And the weather is just the weather. It's based on, you know, meteorology. Okay. Stuff I have to say in 2026. 29 minutes after the hour.
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5: I'm Dr. Anthony Lazarowitz, and this is Climate Connections. Over the past decade, more than 100,000 people in the U.S. have developed an allergy to red meat, triggered by the bite of a Lone Star tick. Unlike most ticks, which passively wait for an animal to latch onto, Lone Star ticks can identify a potential host and quickly crawl toward them.
6: I call them like a hunter tick.
5: Saravanan Tangamani is director of the SUNY Center for Vector-Borne Diseases at Upstate Medical University in New York. He says Lone Star tick saliva and red meat both contain a molecule called alpha-gal. A tick bite can transfer alpha-gal into a person's blood, which can trigger an immune response. After that, whenever that person is exposed to alpha-gal, like when they eat a burger or steak, it can cause an allergic reaction. Symptoms can include hives, vomiting, and in rare cases, life-threatening anaphylaxis. Lone Star ticks thrive in warm areas and were traditionally found in southern states. But as the climate warms, their range is expanding.
6: We are now seeing more Lone Star ticks in the Northeast United States as well.
5: For example, cases of alpha-gal syndrome have spiked on Long Island. So the prevalence of the aggressive hunters and the risk of developing a red meat allergy is on the rise. Climate Connections is produced by the Yale Center for Environmental Communication. To learn more about climate change, visit climateconnections.org.
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15: I think the rest of us are just as excited about a fight ring to celebrate 250 years of our freedoms as he is. No, Mr. President, we are not. We want prices to go down. We want this illegal, unjustified war to end. We want you to do your effing job.
0: Oh. Maisie Hirono. Wow. Oh, she didn't drop the F-bomb.
16: That
0: okay.
16: is such bull. I can hardly stand it.
17: Yeah, it's on, the Stephanie Miller Show.
0: Drop the whole F-bomb. We like it. By the by, Joe tweets, Dana White said the UFC footed the $60 million bill, an impotent corporate press reports, end of story. Did they say how much in advertising revenue Dana White took in, or Trump's share as a UFC investor, calling investigative journalism? Hey, please stop taking their word for anything. Yeah. Not to mention, like you were saying, Chris, that all of the people involved benefited. Mm-hmm. You know, Paramount got their merger, yep. So you had to have Paramount Plus subscription to watch the thing. You know, anyway. All right.
1: It's all a sales job. It's all a con job.
0: Yeah, Exactly. Yeah, and Kyle Griffin posts, Michelle Obama is a man, am I right? That's what UFC fighter Josh Hoggett said at Trump's $60 million UFC fight on the White House lawn. After the event, UFC President Dana White said, hopefully we've created some unity in the country. Yeah, sure, that's what that kind of talk does. Okay. He is that guy, I don't know who he is, has a history of, whatever his name is,
1: the guy,
0: idiot.
1: Yeah.
0: Has a long history of, you know, calling prominent women men and transphobic and whatever. By the way,
1: what does he think about the head of UFC who's named Dana?
0: Yeah. About that. By the way, is that all they have against Taylor Rico is just relentlessly calling him gay when he is in fact not gay? They don't seem to have what? Oh, you got your shirt. I'm a Talafrico.
1: Yeah.
0: Yay.
1: It came in.
0: Yay for you.
17: I didn't even notice that.
1: Yeah.
17: Oh, my goodness.
0: I didn't either. I mean, he's up by, I don't know, last poll I saw, I think almost 8 points, maybe possibly even more. But
1: yeah. I mean.
0: That's all they've got is calling him a feminist.
1: And that can do some damage in Texas, you know, so we have to.
0: Right. Except he's not gay. There's
1: I know
0: that.
1: He's not gay. I know. But just doing that can do some damage to him in Texas. So. What he's doing is fighting back effectively.
0: Yeah.
1: But, we just have to keep an eye on what kind of damage that sort of thing is doing. Because everybody's doing it.
0: Yeah. It's a preview of what they would do to Buttigieg, who actually is gay.
17: Yeah.
0: Right?
17: Yeah.
0: What did they say something about he's like a slightly, we have that.
1: Yeah.
0: I don't know who this is. Oh, Brandon Gill.
1: Representative Brandon Gill of Texas.
0: Douche canoe, yes.
18: This is a much more effeminate version of Beto O'Rourke. This is somebody who is, you know, talked about having a meatless campaign, somebody who is really obsessed with children, somebody who I don't think is normal or connects with the people of Texas in any way. So I think it's far worse for Democrats than Beto 2.0. You know, I think if James Talarico is, a barely straight version of Pete Buttigieg.
0: Oh, my God. God, please deliver me from this timeline. He is like he literally is a choir boy, right? He's a pastor. I mean, it's just, and that's
1: He's a youth pastor, which is why he spends time with children.
0: Right. Okay. Here's something terrifying, Christopher. Who said Vance got right to the point? They need to invoke the Insurrection Act swiftly to crush the unrest in Minnesota. It would be painful in the short term, he said, but the message it would send that paid agitators could not get away with disrupting ICE operations would make sure no one tried it again. There is no evidence that it was good or had been paid activists. Who said that?
1: I believe that was Adolf Hitler.
0: No, oh God, you've gotten even worse at that. That was the New York Times reporting on them casually talking about. Okay. Hey, did you see the algae in the Lincoln reflecting?
1: The
0: algae.
17: Algae. Oh.
0: Tomato.
1: Oh, honey.
17: No.
0: They're all vegetables.
1: No.
0: Algae.
1: No.
0: Algae. Okay.
1: Algae.
0: isn't that plural?
17: No.
0: Listen, mommy's on her last day of antibiotics. I'm still a little bit,
1: All right.
0: A little bit lightheaded. Okay, so that was taxpayer money and the algae.
1: Algae, yes.
0: Wow.
1: They said it was just because there was algae in the lines and they're clutching it out.
0: Oh, I see. But the undercoating will work eventually on your timeshare.
1: Uh-huh. Yeah, that timeshare really needed that undercoating.
0: And he was way overbidding as a favor to a friend. It's like a $2 million job that he paid a friend of his $14 million of our money and still effed it up.
1: Yep.
0: Watson tweets, think about this. The Lincoln Memorial Reflecting Pool had aging pipes and filtration problems. Trump's administration spent $14 million not fixing the infrastructure, painting the water blue. Now it's covered in algae. That's the most perfect metaphor for modern Republican governance I've seen all year. Paint the surface, ignore the problem, blame somebody else. Is that what he said so far? That it's flushing the
1: It's flushing the algae out of the lines.
0: Yeah. Oh, that's why, by the way, you missed that last week, Chris. That's why we cheated in the apparently the LA mayor's race. We forgot to cheat in the governor's race because Trump warned us. And so then we let Hilton in because he said something. And so
1: he tricked us.
0: Yeah. Yes. Yes. Easily
1: he's
0: tricked out
1: he's
0: here.
1: Crafty. You know, those Brits. They'll trick you any time.
0: So, Can I just say, you know what I've taken? Sometimes I take your suggestions, but like many, many years later, I've started watching Arrested Development.
17: Oh my God. Stephanie.
0: I'm on season 4 now. I'm almost done.
1: Season 4.
17: It goes downhill.
1: Yeah, it goes downhill after season 3.
0: I just watched a little bit of it,
1: but I thought,
0: yeah, it's hilarious.
17: It is one of the best shows ever made.
1: Yes, but it is my favorite sitcom that's ever been
17: made.
0: Here's my point about Steve Hilton. I have a point. Charlize Theron in one episode plays.
1: Yes, MRS.
0: A super hot woman Jason Bateman falls for.
17: Yes.
0: But she is
1: British. Justine Bateman is in the show too.
0: Yes, I know. If only I could find someone that looks like my sister in her. That's funny. It was her. Okay.
1: Yeah.
17: It's so good.
0: Anyway, so she has a British accent.
17: Yes.
0: So that's he doesn't realize that she is mentally impaired.
1: Yes.
0: So that's what I'm saying about Steve Hilton.
1: Although
0: like,
1: they don't say impaired.
0: They say the whole word.
1: Yeah.
17: it's date. Yeah, the date that they filmed it shows
0: a little bit.
17: It's
0: politically,
17: so
0: our 2026 politically correct sphincters snapshot. We're like, oh, you're not supposed to say that.
1: Such a good show.
0: Yeah, it is. It's hilarious.
17: No, some of the most brilliant, clever writing ever. Yeah. Like the plan.
0: And the guest stars are amazing.
17: The jokes that they take an entire season to build.
1: They set up a joke in season 1 and they finish it in season 3. It's
17: so
1: like,
17: good. How do you keep track of that?
1: Yeah, I have no idea.
0: Anyway, I'm going to go back and look at something else you suggested to me in maybe 1999 and do it now.
1: All right.
0: Okay.
17: You should watch Love Island, Stephanie.
1: Oh.
0: Is that a reality, huh?
1: Yeah.
0: Oh, no. Can't do it.
17: Yes.
0: Cannot do it.
17: Guys, there's value there.
0: We were talking about the mayor's race, and they're like, they used as, evidence of fraud that no one knows who Nithya Raman is. And someone's like, I follow politics, so I know who she is. I don't watch reality TV, so I didn't know who the F Spencer Pratt was.
17: Yeah.
1: Yeah.
0: First of all, can he just get them out like he promised? Oh my God, he's Walter the dogging all over social media, he's threatening Mayor Bass and Nithya Raman.
1: With audio that's going to end their careers.
0: You promised to get the F out. God. Yeah, he's just, he's a hellhole. I'm not leaving, I'll be here. Yeah, what is he? So you don't know which one he's threatening. So there's audio on one of them that's going to cause him to resign.
1: I guess his crystal business like had a fire over the weekend, so he's blaming sabotage.
17: Oh,
0: that's Nithya Raman's fault, obviously, because now you have to alternate.
1: Yeah,
0: who's what's fault? Okay, I mentioned he should get the.
1: He promised to.
0: Oh, we couldn't find the loser drop, but we'll see. You know, bye bye.
19: All right. Take care now.
0: There you go.
19: Bye-bye, then.
17: Loser.
0: Okay. That soundbite was meant for Spencer Pratt.
1: Yeah.
0: It really was. It was. Okay.
1: Yeah, you could have texted me when, you know.
0: No, I don't want to bother you when you're Midwesterning.
17: When it's things like that, where it's like the show can continue without a very specific.
0: We just said it ourselves. We just said, all right, then, bye bye, loser.
17: Right. Well, we recreate it, and then when you're back, we find it, and we're like, oh my God, now I know. Now I know what it's called.
1: Yes.
0: Sorry to bother you with the putt putt, Chris, but do you know?
17: I wasn't going to bother you at the putt putt. I'm sorry.
0: Yeah. Not when he's Midwesting.
1: Putt putt.
17: Oh, dinosaur?
0: Weren't you with a
1: dinosaur?
0: Weren't you with a butter cow or something? You were busy.
1: No, two weeks ago, Charlie Pierce recommended that we go to the University of Nebraska at Lincoln Dairy Store.
0: Oh, you dared.
1: And so we did.
0: Okay.
1: We got
0: bold.
1: The university has its own cow herd. They make their own cheese and their own
17: ice cream
1: and butter and all.
17: How was it?
1: It was wonderful. Okay. They had a sweet corn flavored ice cream.
0: Oh, that sounds good. How is your bowling? I don't picture you being able to move your limbs really much.
1: None of us did very well.
0: Is it just like gutter ball palooza?
1: I mean,
0: I'll have you know, as a dyke, I'm a very, very good bowler.
1: Oh, my form is awful. I just kind of like walk up there and drop it and.
17: Yeah, no matter how many times I bowl, I never improve.
1: No.
17: But Jack is my boyfriend. He's really good at bowling. Like really, really good. And every time we go bowling, he's like, you know where your wrist finishes? Uh-huh. That's where the ball goes. Like, don't tell me what to do.
1: They were saying that to me too. And I'm like, you know what?
17: I don't care.
1: Bring my arm back and it leaves my arm. I have no control over how it leaves my arm.
0: She rarely says my boyfriend, but if you notice her voice drops to like she's 12, my boyfriend.
17: My boyfriend.
0: Jack, my boyfriend.
17: Mansplain bowling to me? Get out of here.
0: Don't mansplain bowling.
17: I don't care.
0: I got it. There's a ball. There's pins.
1: Yeah.
0: Oh, by the way, speaking of, do you have YMCA or anything super gay? Oh, my God. Speaking of form, I had to, that's the only thing I did bother you with over vacation.
1: Oh,
0: is
1: that.
0: Pete Hegseth working out. Oh, my God.
1: We had shared that with each other the day before.
0: Oh, you did?
1: Yeah, that was old news for us.
0: Yeah, but it was not just the dancing thing where he can't do that properly.
1: Right.
0: But then he can't do, what are those?
1: Okay, you know when Pee-wee Herman at the beginning of Pee-wee's Big Adventure does his morning routine and he picks up the tiny little dumbbells and goes,
0: yes.
1: Yeah. That's what he looked like.
0: Well, he had limp wrist, literally.
1: Yeah.
0: And what are those called? You know, shoulder press with the dumbbells? He couldn't do that, and then he was doing a bench press, and his one leg was spazzing out when he was trying to do. Oh, and you see, he needed a spot, a help from a black guy who he doesn't want in the military, but he didn't make that bench press without the black guy that was helping him.
1: Those were only 45s on each side.
0: I couldn't wait to send it to you. First of all, his pull-ups, his legs are all spazzy, and then he...
1: That's bad form. You're going to throw out your lower back doing that.
0: God.
1: You need to have your lower back flat on
0: everything
1: the bench.
0: Does to look macho. He looks like a complete spaz.
1: Femme. He looks like a femme.
0: Yes. You lift weights like a femme. Okay. I love that probably any woman in the military can probably outlift him.
1: Absolutely.
17: Yes.
1: And a few transgendered men and women can probably outlift him.
0: You know what are those drills called, Bella, where they, you know, that's the first video we saw that where he's... It literally looked like it was like Dance of the Sugar Plum Fairies if you had epilepsy. Like, it was like,
1: I don't know what you're doing with your...
0: His legs, you know, they do those drills where they're dancing, sort of. That was the first video that they released of him doing those drills with the military. And his leg, one leg is just... All right. Just total femme. Okay. I haven't used that word since eighth grade.
1: Oh,
0: you
1: yeah.
0: Femme.
1: He looked like a femme.
0: Yeah. All right. 40...
1: Yeah, and my friend Jordan was like, you know, I'm not really one to make fun of people's, you know, form.
0: Me too.
1: If they're, you know, actually in the gym doing the work.
17: Yes.
1: But he puts himself up there as like the paragon of masculinity.
0: Yes, and doesn't want women or people of color in the military. And he puts himself up. You know, he's doing it to look macho, and he looks so ridiculous.
17: I think we've established that this administration is they're the exceptions to every moral...
1: Yes.
17: Every moral standard that we have held ourselves to. You know, never make fun of someone's appearance.
0: Yes.
17: They can't control that.
0: But now that we've gone low in this segment about appearance, what is up with Joe Rogan? Did you see him at the thing?
1: No. What happened?
0: Did he eat several of the original Joe Rogans?
1: Well, I mean, he's on like, you know, growth hormones and all of that. So,
0: yeah.
1: And that can change your,
0: Okay. Also, he pretends like he's against a bunch of things that Trump does, and then he shows up at these stupid things, stands there where someone calls Michelle Obama a man in front of the White House and says nothing. This is our obligatory Joe Rogan is mad thing.
20: We're all pissed.
0: Are we?
20: You know, we all thought that, you know, all that stuff was going to be released right after the election.
0: Epstein
20: files. We're going to drain the swamp and find all the pedophiles, and it would have been a whole lot different. First of all, if we didn't bomb Iran, I feel like we bombed them the first time. We were good. The second time was like, even the first time I was like, what the f*** are we doing?
21: Yeah.
20: And the second time when we bombed them, I was like, oh, f***, great.
21: Mm-hmm.
20: Now, and the most people don't want it. That's the real problem. I do know that all the people I know that really support Israel above everything else, they're super happy about it.
0: Okay. All right. Please stop showing up at the Oval Office, at the White House, standing there. What?
1: I know why Joe Rogan looked bad.
0: Why?
1: His tie was too short. His tie was like up to here.
0: Oh.
1: He tied it up to there.
0: He didn't get these super too long tie memo from Trump?
1: No, he tied it too short.
0: All right. 40.
1: Anyone who knows how to tie a tie knows how to
0: He's looking a
1: get
0: little,
1: it right.
0: A little troll doll, something happening. I can't tell.
1: No, I mean, he's always looked like that.
0: Okay.
1: But he doesn't look good in a suit. That's the thing.
0: Yeah. Okay. 49 minutes after the hour, this portion of the show brought to you by Home Title Lock because, right, like you need one more thing to worry about. The FBI has been warning about this type of real estate fraud on the rise. 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

0: Okay, quick reminder as we head toward America's 250th birthday. 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
6: This is a WCPT Veteran Minute. In the midst of World War II, a group of Native American soldiers known as the Code Talkers became silent heroes. The U.S. military faced challenge of secure communications on the battlefield, and these men, primarily from the Navajo tribe, were enlisted to develop an unbreakable code. Using their native language, which had no written alphabet, they transmitted vital messages that were indecipherable to enemy forces. The code proved to be an essential asset, particularly in the Pacific Theater, where it helped the Allies win crucial battles. The Code Talkers' courage and ingenuity saved countless lives and turned the tide of the war. Yet, their contributions remained largely unknown until decades later. The legacy of the Code Talkers stands as a testament to the strength, resilience, and invaluable service of Native Americans during one of America's most devastating conflicts. This has been a WCPT Veteran Minute.
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0: Stephanie Miller.
1: Oh no. It's summer. Let's open the brandy debate.
2: Yeah, every season.
3: Yeah.
1: Not a whore.
3: She's a whore.
1: No. Sailor was a whore. This is why I'm wearing my Girls Who Runs the World shirt, because Bella and Jody and I ran the world last week. And
2: yes.
1: So they're... And Brandy's not a whore.
3: But, what about Lonnie? You left Lonnie out?
1: No, Lonnie was... He's an honorary chick when we're here with the girl club. And he's prettier than all of us. Okay. You know who is a whore, but I mean that in a good way, is Karen in Chicago.
3: Okay, yeah.
1: Guess which whore bought a ticket to L.A. Sexy Liberal? This whore did.
3: What?
1: It's my girl.
3: Oh, that's right. You announced that last
1: yes,
3: week.
1: Yes, October 24th. Mark Hamill is joining us. Uh-huh. The first of many exciting announcements. Hi, Karen.
4: Hello. Good morning. I cannot wait. Welcome back, Chris.
3: Thank you.
4: You know, first of all, Brandy is not a whore.
1: Thank you.
2: Okay. Thank you.
4: And not a whore. I just want to say thank you, Stephanie, as always, for the community that you have enabled to be built.
1: That was the prettiest picture. Yes. Karen sent me a picture of Chicago stuff heads. You're beautiful, all of you.
4: Yeah, we had a great time. We did the watch party for Jane Fonda's Rise Up, Sing Out concert. And it was uplifting and a lot of fun.
1: Aww.
4: And just what we needed. And I also wanted to say, I watched this video of Marjorie Taylor Greene talking about that phone call with Donald Trump and then how he turned on her and called her a traitor.
1: Yeah.
4: It may seem like a small thing, but it is important for us to differentiate. When MAGA calls us traitors, when Donald Trump calls somebody a traitor, it is a traitor to Donald Trump. When we use the term traitor, it is to the United States Constitution.
1: Thank you. By the way, speaking of Chicago Steph heads, Larry Lee Daniels in Chicago has posted, the excitement is building. The Beth and I got front row meet and grow tickets for Sexy Liberal LA. We'll be sitting next to Seth, home of hope. That's Seth. Seth and Tony, somehow we got the same three seats as 3 years ago, booked a Mustang convertible. The countdown begins.
3: Wow.
1: Oh my God. Get in, Karen.
4: Yeah.
1: We're going funnin'.
4: Absolutely.
3: Funnin'.
1: Okay.
4: 24th. I can't wait.
1: October 24th. Sexyliberal.com. All right, honey. Love you. Love you.
4: Love you.
1: Okay. Bye-bye. Bye-bye now. Oh, so cute. Ben Rhodes, you know, former Obama advisor, said this deal reopens a body of water that was open before the war and begins a nuclear negotiation far narrower than what Trump was seeking before the war, all at a staggering cost to the entire world while leaving an IRGC-led government that feels strengthened. It just complete debacle all the way around. Pretty much everybody, I think it's been kind of in unison. Who is this one? My guess, once Trump gets to crow on his birthday about a deal, he'll falsely cast it. The war he started, even if real, it's no peace deal. And once markets open strong tomorrow, he'll start saying Iran is lying about deal terms. I highly doubt one is signed on Friday. That was Seth Abramson. Tell you what Mike Nellis, among others, said, who will join us tomorrow, 58 minutes after the hour, Stephanie Miller Show.

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4: NBC News Radio, I'm Tammy Trujillo. President Trump is speaking out on the New Deal with Iran. He announced the deal as he met with world leaders at the G7 summit in France early on Monday. Details have not been released by the White House yet, but reports say it will open up the Strait of Hormuz and allow for a 60-day window for the U.S. and Iran to strike a long-term deal that curbs Iran's nuclear ambitions. In a Truth Social post out late Monday, Trump said Iran, quote, has agreed to never have a nuclear weapon. Also, the story that the U.S. is paying Iran $300 million is fake news put out by Democrats. California Governor Gavin Newsom says the president has sent the U.S. Department of Justice to investigate him and his wife, Jennifer Siebel Newsom.
5: One by one, anyone who has challenged Donald Trump has ended up on his hit list. And today, I proudly join that list.
4: Newsom condemned what he calls Trump's abuse of power, saying he ordered a weaponized DOJ investigation. He says federal employees have also gone after his family's friends and former employees recently, looking for a crime and accusing them of abusing grand jury process. A bright green fireball has led to hundreds of reports after lighting up skies across several states Sunday night. The American Meteor Society says people reported seeing it from Tennessee and Kentucky to Oklahoma and Texas. Video show a quick flash streaking across the night sky before fading out. Fireballs are rare because they burn brighter than a normal meteor, and this one does not appear to be tied to a major meteor shower. The Society says the flash likely came from a piece of an asteroid burning up in the atmosphere. Steven Spielberg's new sci-fi alien film Disclosure Day is tops at the box office. It brought in $44 million in its opening weekend. That's well above the previously anticipated $35 million haul. Obsession came in second place at the weekend box office, bringing in $19 million in ticket sales. Scary Movie, Backrooms, and Masters of the Universe round out the top five favorite films of the weekend. 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
1: is one of the most important lineup of voices out there for progressive ideals. 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
11: 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Yep. 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
1: Absolutely.
10: Why does he not name his show Chew on That? 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
27: On Sunday, Donald Jiggle Jugs Trump will turn 80 years old. And what do you get for the man who steals everything? Not only is Donald Trump expected to be our oldest president, he is our healthiest president, at least according to the doctors he ordered to say that. A report in the Washington Post said today that at his most recent checkup, Trump was seen by 22 specialists, 2 who examined him and 20 who want to know what he looked like naked. They're like, get in here. You've got to see this. 22 specialists. That's not a medical team. That's a soccer team. Okay?
12: Thank you, Jimmy Kimmel. Okay, Allison Gill coming up on our Big Monday show. Chris LaVoy's back. Hi. We are back to full strength. Hooray. Except that I made Bella sick because I was sick last week because I was heartbroken that you weren't here.
28: I haven't seen you in 2 weeks.
12: I know. Someone said, Chris seems so much lighter and happier when you're not there on the show.
28: I'm what?
12: Like, I beg your pardon. But then I heard you and Jody got in a fight. What was that about? Fight.
28: I can't remember.
12: All right.
29: A fight, that's a strong word for a disagreement about...
28: Oh, it was about a Supreme Court decision.
29: Yeah.
12: Oh, I'm just going to say it without even knowing
28: and
12: what it is.
28: Marina
12: she's right.
28: Anna came, called and took my side, so...
12: No, you were wrong.
28: No.
12: I'm going to take Jody's side. I don't even know what it is, right? You've learned that, right, Lonnie?
30: Always Jody's.
12: Jody's always right. Yep. Okay. Some of the reaction to the, it's not a deal, the Iran deal. It's a, what do we say, a memorandum of a continuation of a discussion of a pastiche of notions at some point. That was a little long. I don't know what the initials are.
28: Pardon? That we may or may not get to.
12: Right.
28: Yeah.
12: Exactly.
28: It's TBD. TBA and TBD.
12: TBD. We attacked TBD. The leaked U.S.-Iran draft has $1 billion fund to rebuild Iran, plus freeing up $24 billion of their frozen money, half of it before talks even start. This is from the New York Times, Axios, etc. Here's the verdict before he even opens his mouth. If Trump denies this is true, there never was a deal. If he confirms it, the U.S. is fully caved to Iran's demands. There is no third option. Leslie says, Iran let it be known that they brought in psychiatrists to help them with their negotiations with the U.S. because they know that Trump is seriously mentally ill and wanted advice on how to handle him. No kidding. And he's delusional. Half of the stuff he's announced in the just last week, Chris, that you missed, none of it's true.
28: No.
12: None of it was true.
28: No.
12: This one, Covey says 13 U.S. soldiers died. Yeah, what do you say to those families, right? 168 Iranian schoolchildren died. The entire world was forced to pay more for gas just so Trump could get Iran to reopen the Strait of Hormuz for 60 days. It was already open before he bombed Iran. Yes. Our friend Mike Nellis, who joins us tomorrow, the reported details of this Iran deal are so insulting to the 13 U.S. servicemen and women who died. We've accomplished nothing. Iran is reopening the Strait of Hormuz, not giving up its uranium, and Trump is going to give them $25 billion. That's way worse than the deal Obama negotiated. Angry staffer said, before everyone celebrates the supposed U.S. Iran peace deal, maybe remember that Trump was pushing for a deal to be signed on his birthday for symbolic purposes. The actual deal won't be signed until June 19th. Let's see what happens with the Strait of Hormuz traffic in the interim. I mean, this is how ridiculous it is. We've got Pete Hegseth on Face the Nation saying this.
1: By the way, I think your viewers need to remember, Project Freedom never stopped, and we've run 125 million barrels of oil through the straits, and Iran couldn't do anything about it. Yeah. How many ships from Iran have transited our blockade? Zero. Zero. We have controlled the straits this entire time.
2: Right.
1: This
2: you're going to negotiate with them to
1: immediately and
2: to reopen it.
28: But yeah, you're going
12: yes,
28: to,
12: you're renegotiating to so, reopen it. Yeah, the
28: them.
12: Thing that you've always controlled.
28: Right. With
12: yeah.
28: them.
12: When as we've always been at war with East Asia.
28: Uh-huh.
12: Mm-hmm. Okay, ending the war as soon as possible is the best outcome left, but the truth is Trump accomplished none of his goals and lost the war to Iran, wrote Tommy Veter. Iran's nuclear program is not eliminated, nor are its ballistic missiles, but Iran now knows it can crater the global economy at any time.
28: Yeah.
12: Chris Webb said it's not a deal, it's a memorandum of understanding, and based on the details released so far, Iran seems to have walked away with the better end of the bargain. One more. Adam said Trump gave Iran $25 billion and Six Flags over Georgia so we could announce a deal before his birthday party.
28: Six Flags over Georgia? We lost Six Flags over Georgia in the deal?
12: Who knows what else he gave up? And then Ben, our friend at Midas Touch, said, good news, the agreement now in place provides for pre-implementation discussions, which will, quote, lay the groundwork for technical talks before a meeting on Friday where an agreement will be signed. Oh, my God. Who knows what's going to happen by Friday?
28: Nothing's going to happen on Friday. Nothing. Prepare for that.
12: Right. Okay. All right. Oh, here is Doug Burgum. You know what? I've never recovered from the loss of Bergmentum.
28: Mm-hmm.
12: Remember when he ran for president?
28: I do.
12: Yeah.
28: And now he's our Interior Secretary.
12: Yes. Mm-hmm.
1: He won the war militarily. Then he won the war economically with the super effective block of the Strait of Hormuz, blocking that, stopping all the ships. So diplomatically, militarily, economically, three ways to win a war. Trump won all three of them. And that puts him in the position to end up with a fantastic deal for the American people.
28: No.
12: Yes, a fantastic deal that is 11 billion times worse than the one Obama already had and cost us 11 billion. Billion times more. President Obama himself.
3: The notion that we can just bully our way or bomb our way to solutions may sometimes seem appealing, but the fact of the matter is that taking the time to explore diplomacy and exhaust the possibilities, you'd think we would have learned that lesson by now, but it seems like every so often we have to relearn that lesson again.
12: DS says Trump spent $25 billion of taxpayer monies, got 13 Americans killed, is now handing back $24 billion in frozen assets in exchange for a nuclear pause they can walk back in 15 years. This is the maximum pressure guy. This is the I alone can fix it guy. The deal doesn't eliminate Iran's nuclear program. It doesn't touch their ballistic missiles. It just buys time at enormous cost in blood and treasure. Obama got criticized for years for a deal that was arguably much, much tougher than this. Yes, Iran's state news agency has announced that the peace deal to be signed includes the $300 billion in reparations. You'd think that word might trigger some people.
28: Great.
12: Wow. plus 24 billion assets unfrozen. That's 3 to 6 times the money released to Iran under Obama's plan. It also says Iran is in charge of the reopening of the Strait of Hormuz, which may not happen for 30 days, not immediately, as Trump claimed, even worse, Iran has removed from the agenda any commitment on missiles or support to groups like Hezbollah. We got literally nothing out of this. Hakeem Jeffries.
0: We actually had an agreement that was executed and led by President Barack Obama to constrain Iran's nuclear program. It was Donald Trump who made the decision to actually rip that agreement up because apparently he suffers from Obama derangement syndrome.
12: Yeah, just a little bit. Sierra, one last one. Iran knew Trump is such a mentally ill loser that he needed the deal as a birthday present to himself, so they agreed to do nothing binding and will laugh at him forever for his stupidity. He is by far the dumbest negotiator and deal maker in modern American history. Laura in Virginia. Hello, Laura.
4: Hello.
12: Hello.
4: So, welcome back, and I'm glad you are rested and recovering. Quick note, if you're going back to old time old TV shows, you need to watch Alias.
12: Oh.
28: Alias. I think you'd like it.
4: Jennifer Garner.
28: I think you'd like it.
4: Yeah. But what I'm really calling about today is today, 11:59 p.m. Mountain Time, is the deadline for the public to submit their public comments against Trump's grotesque arch that he wants to build. And people can go to the National Park Service site, parkplanning.nps.gov, and then look for the link for open comments, the Triumphal Arch at Memorial Circle.
12: Right. Yep.
4: And submit your comments. Everybody listening, speak up. Put in your comments.
12: Laura, how about this whole debacle with taking his name off the Kennedy Center? Oh, my God. Could he be a whinier little bitch sore
28: he's
12: loser?
28: He's not taking down the tarp.
12: Oh, my God. So he has to put a tarp up. So
4: They need to sue him to force the top to come down. That was insane. Wow. So pathetic. He can't even handle people watching his name
12: and then
4: come down.
12: Asking for the stupid delay.
4: Maybe.
12: And then, it's raining. We can't. They're obviously slow walking it with the scaffolding. And then he's like, no, you can't see it. I mean, it's just.
4: Have you seen the video somebody made of an AI video of a workman on dancing on the scaffolding to the song, he's going to get it, or I think from Chicago.
12: Frangela sent me the one with them doing YMCA on the scaffolding, but yeah.
4: Excellent.
12: I'm sure there's a bunch of them. All right. Speaking of celebrating, Sophie said, "Dear MAGA, what you saw in New York City last night, the cheering, the joy, the dancing in the streets, it's a little glimpse of what it will be like all over the world when it happens. Be best." Yeah, I'm telling you, Chris, the juxtaposition between the game he was at with the booing and, you know, where they lost, and then the joy of, you know, Taylor Swift and them, you know, this last minute tip in and the celebrating and then them winning yesterday. I'm telling you.
28: Although, how long has Taylor Swift been a Knicks fan?
29: I don't think Taylor Swift being there could

0: All right. Allison Gill from Mueller, She Wrote, and much more coming up 17 minutes after the hour. 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Oh. 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
1: It got warm. 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
0: Yes. 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
2: Stephanie Miller.

0: Right.
1: It is the Stephanie Miller Show. Allison Gill coming up of every podcast ever recorded. Being liberal says Trump is bragging about an alleged new Iran pact built around Tehran promising not to seek nukes. ABC's John Carl noted the same commitment sat in paragraph one of Obama's 2015 agreement. That's word for word.
2: Yeah.
1: Paper. It cost him 11 billion times more, and he got 11 billion times less. He torched diplomacy, started a war, and is begging Iran to agree to Obama's terms. And as we were saying, far, far worse mm-hmm. than what Obama got. Oh, by the way, so he has, breaking news, he has landed where he said, the G7. Do you know they delayed it so he could go to his stupid birthday cage match?
2: They did.
1: So the president is eight. And by the way, didn't stay awake for the cage match either. How do you fall asleep at a Knicks game or a cage match? Trump has passed out during the clownish UFC event at the White House. He disgraced the White House for his own sake. He can't even stay awake. So we'll see if he stays awake at the G7 summit.
2: The entire audience and everybody in attendance sang Trump happy birthday, so I'm sure he appreciated that.
1: Oh, yay. Who's a big boy? Tassie says today on Trump's 80th birthday, the White House is in full panic mode. They believe the two New York Times reporters who wrote the new book Regime Change have actual audio recordings of the secret Situation Room meetings. And the real reason they're spiraling is because they have no idea which conversations were
2: Lordy,
1: recorded.
2: There are tapes.
1: Yes. Part two. We'll talk to Allison Gill about that. State Senator Mallory McMorrow of the great state of Michigan yesterday.
3: More and more Michiganders are struggling because of the decisions of this president. He's throwing himself a birthday party in the middle of it. I mean, it just rings, let them eat cake, when people are saying, let me buy gas.
1: Yeah,
2: that's a great
1: exactly.
2: way of putting it. And she'd make a great senator.
1: Yes, she would. I need a little bit, just a little bit of Robert De Niro.
4: When I hear something I don't like, I use my own free speech to respond. Let me give you an example. When I hear Trump say, as he did a few days ago, I don't think about Americans' financial situation, not even a little bit, I say, shut the f*** up.
1: It doesn't seem like he has any enthusiasm.
2: No.
1: For,
2: or Trump. Just a little bit.
1: A little bit. Yeah. Kevin in D.C. Hi, Kev.
5: Good morning, all. You know, in my typical nerd fashion, I can't help thinking that America didn't realize when they had a choice between picking for President Valerie, the smart pussycat on George and the Pussycats, and Herbert the Pervert from Family Guy, they really didn't understand what would happen. They really think Herbert was better than Valerie. Okay.
6: Well, would you like some popsicles?
7: I got a tree made of popsicles.
5: So here we are with UFC. I can't believe it as I'm saying it out loud. It sounds like a rejected Saturday Night Live skit. We're having UFC fights on the freaking White House.
1: Yep.
5: And what is this obsession now? Ha ha ha. It's funny to call Michelle Obama a man, but I bet if someone said, oh, so where's the stripper pole for the first lady? Then that would be a problem. That would be funny. That would be how those liberals are, right? Right? I mean, I
8: that
5: really
8: being said,
5: want to get
8: where
5: out
8: is the first lady stripper pole?
1: Yeah.
8: Sorry. Oh, did I cross a line?
1: Yeah. No, okay. There's no line. Okay. Yeah, we've seen her. So,
8: she's the only first lady whose career we've seen.
1: Yeah. Yeah. So it's hard to
5: how was
1: compare.
5: I was just going to say, how is that possible that we have, we rush past these things too quickly. Let's repeat what you just said. We have seen the first lady's cooter.
1: Yes.
5: What?
1: For those of you in the cheap seats.
2: Yeah. Listen very carefully.
1: Her whole.
2: Uh-huh.
1: Whole thing. All right. We reviewed. Oh, here it is, the poll I was looking for, Christopher.
2: Oh.
1: Tallarico, 42%.
2: We found
1: your
2: poll? We found the
1: not stripper poll.
2: Oh,
1: Texas poll.
2: Okay.
1: Tallarico 42, Paxton 34%.
2: Yeah.
1: Wow. Texas ready to send a Democrat to the Senate, it looks like. Wow,
2: don't
1: we. I'm happy.
2: Don't
1: I'm
2: going
1: to get, no, I do not take my joy from me.
2: Don't
0: Well, don't say that, because then they're going to take your joy.
2: Yeah.
0: Don't put it out there.
2: I was happy to be wrong about Neetha Raman.
0: Yes.
1: I was talking for Bella's sake, because she was happy.
2: Yes, I was happy to be wrong.
1: Yes.
0: Yeah.
1: All right. Yeah, and we were saying, I think Bella was out then, that poll we cited, is that Karen Bass would have crushed Spencer Pratt in a general. She may have trouble with Neetha Raman. So
0: I think it's good to put some fire under both of their butts.
2: Exactly.
0: See what they can do. Motivate them to, add on to their talking points.
2: Right.
0: Really go into depth about their plans and their policies.
1: Well, I'm with Bella that I'm glad we didn't even risk a Spencer Pratt.
0: And that was my big
1: atrocity
0: all along. I didn't want Pratt to even have the chance.
2: Exactly.
0: Because when things go awry, and that's when people fail us, when we think one way.
1: And we lived through too many, Trump will never be president. Trump will never get reelected. Trump will,
2: That's because you didn't listen to me when I said, Trump could be president.
0: Well, exactly. I did not want a repeat of 2016 when people were
1: also,
0: it can't happen.
1: Right. Let me show you exactly who he is. He hates L.A. He's back to trash-talking L.A., threatening everybody, right? Someone posted, Spencer has entered the crash-out phase. Here are the cliff notes. I didn't get in this for political power. I got in this. Oh, please. Yes, you did. I'll be lighting you up every single day. God, they're both. Oh, he called both of them communists.
0: Of course.
1: Dumb. Blah blah. Yeah. Okay.
9: All right. Take care now. Bye bye then.
2: No, we have it.
1: Loser. Perfect. 29 minutes after the hour.

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1: This is a WCPT Civil Rights Snapshot. We all know the story of Rosa Parks, but she was not the first woman of color to refuse to give up her seat. In 1884, Ida B. Wells was thrown off of a train after refusing to go to the back after buying a first-class ticket. After this incident, Wells began writing articles about the issues of race and politics in the South. Wells's articles also talked about her time being a teacher in a segregated school, which later led to her being fired. Wells later turned her attention to anti-lynching after three of her friends were murdered and hung before they could have a trial, even traveling the lynching campaign to the White House in 1898 and wouldn't be signed into law until 1918. Wells was a fighter for so many women and people of color. Just a little something to think about when you get off of 290. Please stay vigilant about our civil rights. The fight is never over.
2: 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In 2026, women's entrepreneurship is surging. 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Women entrepreneurs are heavily utilizing AI and e-commerce tools to streamline operations and reduce cost. 68% of women entrepreneurs have cited a work-life balance as a primary motivator to becoming a business owner, driving the demand for virtual assistants, digital marketing, consulting, and online coaches. Now, despite the growth, there is a push for better banking support and policy with a focus on addressing the $3 trillion opportunity for women and minority-owned business acquisitions. 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
5: Susan Collins votes for the rights of rapists over the rights of rape victims. And that's the messaging. And Democrats need to grow up here and learn from Hunter Biden and stop with the purity tests and all this bullshit. It's nauseating. Nobody likes it. We need to be like completely locked in, dark woke, in the gutter. F*** these people because their record sucks.
6: Oh, it's my Jen Welch. I was glad you weren't here last week to rain on my Hunter Biden parade. Love Hunter so very much. Graham Plattner, thank you. Jennifer Welch, but the pearl clutching on our side when they have a literal adjudicated rapist in the Oval Office. So it's oyster, go oyster guy. Thank you, Bella. Yes,
7: Hunter Biden can.
6: No, Hunter Biden is everything. He is everything.
7: Everything?
6: Oh, by the way, we were just talking about the L.A. mayor's race. The first poll out, the governor's race, Javier Becerra up by 21 points. Yeah. Ha ha, neener, neener, nanny, nanny, boo-boo. Okay, Christopher,
7: hi.
6: I may get this wrong because it's a cutoff, but so then we'll both get it wrong.
7: Well, we'll see.
6: Who said, you see two presidents, Donald Trump and Vladimir Putin, caught in wars. They're struggling to finish. The theme with Iran and Ukraine conflicts overlap. These two men cannot escape the consequences of their own actions.
7: Simba.
6: No.
7: The Lion King.
6: No, David Ignatius, I'm pretty sure. But I don't really know if I got the first half of that.
7: Oh.
6: Correct. Okay. Denying entry to referees, banning entire teams. The World Cup should showcase the best of who we are. Instead, Trump is showcasing the worst. Mm-hmm. Yeah, it's... Okay, and we still can't get over... I need more Pete Hegseth workout videos. Someone said Pete Hegseth continues to post videos of himself working out. He would receive a continuous stream of no reps at any CrossFit gym in America. It doesn't just show he's spastic. It shows he's immersed himself in such a bubble of sycophants, right?
7: Yeah.
6: And become so insulated from criticism, he now believes his own excellence despite actually looking like a flailing imbecile. My co-favorite, did you see the one of Kyle Rittenhouse?
7: Oh, yeah.
6: Shooting?
7: Yes.
6: In, yeah. I don't know, for some reason, 1990-something skinny jeans, and...
7: He's gained a little weight.
6: No, I don't mean to be...
7: He's
6: yes,
7: gained a little weight.
6: He has womanly hips. He has birthing hips. He has a...
8: As someone with childbirthing hips, I can...
6: No.
8: Spot,
6: you do not
8: no.
6: have...
8: No. I can spot from, you know, a pretty far away when a man maybe has the, you know...
7: He's shaped like a pear.
8: He has a pear-shaped figure, and
7: yeah.
8: He should choose clothing that, you know, accentuates his figure
6: baby
8: as
6: got
8: such.
6: Back. Baby got back.
8: Yes.
7: He should dress for the body he has, not for the body he wished he
8: and
7: had.
8: And I don't care about saying any of this about Kyle Rittenhouse because he is a loser.
7: Yeah.
6: Yes.
8: God.
6: All right. Speaking of losers, USAID, slashing USAID led to the deaths of over 600,000 people. The guy who did that just became the world's first trillionaire.
8: Yep.
6: Speaking of, should we get into Elon Musk's body?
8: Hey,
6: money can't buy you
7: a shmoo.
8: He's shaped like an amoeba.
7: Yeah.
8: Like,
6: plus, he looks, like E.T. in the creek or something. Like, he's, like, doesn't he look like a body they found in the creek? Like, on.
7: That's Jim Jordan.
6: Yeah.
7: Jim Jordan looks like.
6: Or one of the girls in the dirt hole on Silence of the Lambs. He looks like...
7: The senator's daughter?
6: Yeah.
8: Oh.
6: Someone called the Calvert House's bingo wings jiggling.
7: Was she a big girl?
6: Was she a great big girl? I'm from Buffalo, so I can do Buffalo Bill.
7: Was she a great big girl?
6: Oh. someone said those skinny jeans were last seen at a Nirvana concert in 1992. Looked like he was dressed for a showdown at the OKKK Corral.
7: Oh. Well, skinny jeans went out, then they came back in again, and now they're out again.
8: They are so out on men. If a man is wearing skinny jeans, jail.
6: Bella, can we just have a girl frenzy for a moment? Too?
8: Always.
6: Let me draw the straight girl into the conversation here. All of these men that they are supposed to be... symbols of their alpha macho. Really?
8: If a man needs to tell you that he is masculine or do things to prove his masculinity, he's probably not secure in his own gender expression, masculinity, whatever, which makes them less desirable to women.
7: Yes.
8: In my opinion, the most masculine men are men who don't have to prove it. They don't care. They go to the gym and they don't have to tell anybody about it, you know?
6: Yeah, Chris does. Well, look at him. He doesn't have to tell anybody.
8: I didn't mean it like that.
7: My body is my billboard for my hobby. Yeah, so
6: your body is your temple.
8: Yeah, that's not what I meant.
6: We all worship at your temple.
7: Stop.
8: I meant more so people who, like, they can work out, and they work out because they know it's good for them. They don't work out because they're trying to prove
7: out for me.
6: It's not like, look at me.
8: Exactly. Right.
6: And that's the same thing with Bobby Kennedy. It's like, oh, stop it with the shirtless and the jeans.
8: It's
6: and the...
8: so performative.
6: Yes.
8: Like, you don't need to be performative
7: It's a virtue signal.
8: 100%.
6: Well, like, this spectacle last night, this UFC thing.
8: That's what the whole thing is.
6: And by the way, can I say in Pride Month, it's so gay. It's so half naked, sweaty men like pawing each other. I just and they're all that's part of this fake
7: only
6: macho alpha whatever.
7: Those fighters aren't hot. That's the difference.
6: Yeah, what's up with that? Did you see the one that showed up drunk for his weigh in and threw up? Yeah, that's
8: ew.
6: Hot.
7: Yeah,
6: super hot.
7: He threw up on the Lincoln Monument.
8: That's wow.
7: Uh-huh.
8: Wow.
6: How many times can people post that Lincoln with his head in his hands any more times?
7: Uh-huh.
6: It's like, oh, my God. Speaking of Gay Pride Month, this one killed me. It's the 49 empty chairs for the 49 people who wanted to dance and never made it home for Pulse, the anniversary. We passed the sad anniversary. And it just, that's what kills me, Chris, about in 2026. This is what all they've got against Tallarico is you're gay. You seem gay. And he's not gay. I mean, first of all, when will they get that we don't consider that an insult on the left?
8: Right?
7: I'll bet you Tallarico can do a good bench press.
6: Yeah. That was a little lusty in your voice when you said that.
7: I'm just saying. He probably has better form than Hegseth.
8: Probably.
6: Yeah, Ken Paxton. Let's see how that goes. Tracy in Mesa, Arizona. Hi, Trace.
9: Hey, just to prove that I'm secure in my masculinity, I tried to call in last Friday and couldn't get through, but that was the 10th anniversary of the Pulse nightclub shooting.
6: Yeah.
9: And I don't know if you remember, but I was in Orlando performing at Epcot Center when it happened.
6: Right.
9: So I got to witness all the local news.
8: Yeah.
9: Not to mention that I have a very great friend who is a piano player who plays at Disney, who is gay, and who lost friends in the Pulse nightclub shooting.
6: Right.
9: And so that was, you know, the British say you never really know somebody until you go on holiday with them. And when you play at Epcot, you stay in a band house. And that's when I realized I was in a band with a bunch of gay bashing MAGA heads, which led to my Chris, this was the Boston tribute band that I played at Fantasy Springs with.
7: Okay. Yes.
9: So, yes. So. Mm-hmm. So I was trying to call in Friday because that was the actual anniversary, and like I said, I wanted to get in on the estrogen fest last week, but I didn't. So anyway, there you go.
6: All right, girls still run the world. Just saying. Okay. Where's my hands? Girls.
7: Yeah, but can girls book guests effectively?
6: I tried. Give me points for trying.
7: You did try. It was cute.
6: Yeah, it was Katie Fang. It was very nice. She's going to come back. She's already been with us once. She couldn't do it Friday.
7: She gave you a hard no.
6: She's coming back. A very nice.
7: Hard no.
6: Oh, yeah. Oh, you're right. I know I put that high. Oh, I was just because Katie Fang tweeted breaking Trump's FBI in an act of, quote, straight up intimidation raids, a pro-democracy voting organization in Ohio, sending 100 plus agents across the state to menace the organization's staff and volunteers on the streets at their schools and jobs. This isn't a one-off event. And with the nomination of Trump loyalist Jay Clayton as the director of national intelligence, expect more attempts by the Trump regime at voter intimidation. Mm-hmm. I can't wait to talk to Glenn about this Wednesday, Chris, because one of the things that has disturbed me the most is this Postal Service stuff. Yeah. As yes. I'm literally trying to stop who even gets mail-in ballots. Yeah. That's how desperate they are. They're seeing all of this same polling we are. Sherry in Wisconsin. Hi, Sherry. Welcome.
10: Hey, Stephanie.
6: Hi.
10: Hey, guys. Chris and Bella. I got to slow down because I get really anxious when I'm doing this. Aww. Calling shows. I absolutely love you guys so much. You make every day for me just laughing, listening, catching up on things. So thank you. Say that again?
7: Is there a big butt coming? It sounds like you're buttering us up to give us bad news.
10: No.
7: Okay.
10: No bad news. That's great
6: sorry.
10: News.
7: Okay.
10: And I don't have colon cancer, and I am so high today on life, I can't even stand it.
6: Oh,
7: congratulations.
6: Yay.
10: Long story.
6: Yay.
10: But anyways, what I really wanted to say, besides all that, was you guys were talking about The Apprentice, so I wrote it on my list.
7: Mm-hmm.
10: You guys would love Shrinking.
6: Mm. Oh, I love that
10: show.
6: Have you
10: heard of Shrinking?
6: I love it.
10: Oh,
7: I've never seen it.
6: I love it. I love it. It's a great show.
10: Oh, my God, so good. So Shrinking... For All Mankind is great. I like to escape to TV world.
7: Yeah.
10: So,
7: uh-huh.
10: Anyways, love y'all. Have a beautiful day,
6: and
10: we will get through this. And as Robert De Niro said, F you, Trump.
6: Okay, thank you for saying just the F. Yeah, Bella, thanks you for that.
8: I do, yeah.
11: Shut the f*** up, Donnie.
6: Exactly. By the way, I think I did watch some Alias. That's the Jennifer Garner, right?
7: Yeah.
6: Which is, yeah,
7: uh-huh.
6: I saw, so
7: okay.
6: I got to go back to that one after I'm done with Arrested Development. Okay.
7: Yeah, you're in season 4 of Arrested Development, and
6: you
7: kind
6: can
7: of
6: stop. Now.
7: Yeah.
6: No. I'm not going to stop till I'm done with all 5 seasons.
7: I'm in it now. Don't watch season 4.
8: I've only seen seasons 1, 2, 3. 4 and 5 do not count in my mind.
7: So yeah, four and five.
8: And I couldn't do it.
6: Oh,
8: different
6: right.
8: writers.
6: I'm slogging
8: different,
6: through.
8: Yeah.
7: The tone of season 4 is just off.
8: I tried it. I can't do it.
7: Yeah.
6: All right, Rob posts, I expect plaintiffs to file an emergency motion in federal court first thing Monday to amend the preliminary injunction or for the appropriate emergency injunctive relief to require immediate removal of these tarps or any other efforts the board undertakes to hide or obscure the rightful name of the facility. Can you imagine how pissed this judge is going to be over this ridiculous sandbox bolt? It really is just whiny baby stuff, right? It's just trying to delay it, trying to, cover it up so people can't, because he knows people hate him and he knows people are going to celebrate. Tomlinson said he's putting up even more tarps to cover JFK's entire name. Remember, this is after he paved over Jackie Kennedy's Rose Garden. He knows he will never be loved like the Kennedys, couldn't attach his name to the Kennedys like a leech. So now he's trying to erase the Kennedys, a rotting, putrid obscenity of a man. Did he make some, like, I got lost in the avalanche this weekend. Did he make some comment about this, about him? I don't know what he said, something about Kennedy. I thought about when he lost, they have to take his name down. He's just such a whiny little full diaper baby, always about everything. Trump at 4:29 p.m. The deal with Iran is now complete. Let the oil flow. Iran 1 hour later. Out of touch with reality. Nothing's been finalized. No agreement exists. There will be no more negotiations for now. Oil dropped 4% on Trump's post. You said it earlier, Chris. Why do anyone believe anything he says, right? I mean, it's pathetic that the whole world looks to Iran to see who has more credibility, unfortunately.
7: And Iran has more credibility than we do.
6: Yeah.
7: That's a fact.
6: Brownie in the Boig. Hello, Brownie. Hello.
12: Hi, Steph. Hi, Jane. How you guys doing?
7: Good.
6: Good. Go ahead.
12: Hey, long time, first time. You know how it goes. But, I never call a show before, but I heard this. Who was this goof that you played the clip on with about Tallarico?
7: Oh,
6: that is Representative Brandon Gill.
7: Yeah.
12: Oh, well, he's a gem. First, I got 3 things to say. What is wrong with these Republicans that they're always worried about people's masculinity, the sexual preference? That these people are just caught up in this crap. It's unbelievable.
6: Yep.
12: And two, if that guy wasn't gay, who is?
6: Yeah.
11: I mean, did you listen to him? This guy has to be gay. I mean, and I'm, that'd be probably the most normal thing about him.
6: Yeah, Shaq said the same thing on Threads. How sad is it in 2026 calling your opponent gay is still considered to be a good tactic to win an election? Or vegan, he's not either of those things. So.
7: And he doesn't have a meatless campaign. I don't know what
6: he does have a hot girlfriend. Wow. So I guess he's a gay guy with a super hot girlfriend is what their point is.
7: So she's not from the Niagara Falls area.
6: No, apparently she is not. Mike Nellis, who will join us tomorrow, said, I know the money's good, but these MAGA influencers twisting themselves into knots to convince their audience this horrendous deal with Iran is better than the one Obama made are embarrassing as hell. Once again, Chris, something you cannot spin. You just can't spin it. 48 minutes after the hour, this portion of the show brought to you by Incogni.
7: Oh.
6: My pals, don't use that lightly, right? Because you know those spam text messages, deceptive emails. Ugh. 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

0: Stephanie Miller.
1: Allison Gill, media mogul, joins us for the hour, yes, coming up in just a few minutes. Sue in Rockville. Hello, Sue. How do you do?
2: Well, I do better if certain people were dead, but that hasn't happened.
1: Oh, goodness. Oh, my. Gracious. Oh, dear.
2: I'm not naming names, but you know what I'm talking about.
1: Oh, Frangela and I, we exchanged several more playlist suggestions over the weekend. So we have to do... Yeah, we have to do a fight song and roar for Hillary, freedom for Kamala, 1999. We got to get some Prince in there. Coming out of the dark, got to get a little Estefan. Feel free to add your own.
2: We need right now, we need Doobie Brothers Taking It to the Streets.
1: Yes.
2: Because we need to keep doing that. Anyway, I just want to say you need to understand from a developmental point of view, Trump has not progressed from infancy because there's a thing called object permanence. And babies, until they're about 9 or 10 months, if you put a cover, a sheet, or a towel over a set of keys, they think it's gone. They can't see it, so it's gone. But by 10 months, 98% of babies will just lift the towel and go, there's my keys. And Trump has not progressed past that. He thinks if he hangs up the tarp, we're all going to go, gee whiz, I guess it's still there. You know, I mean,
1: yeah, he's playing peekaboo stupid with us. We're like, oh.
2: Except he loses every time. He thinks we're as stupid as the MAGA morons who were in his attendance last night.
1: Yeah, yeah. Oh, yeah, yeah. By the way, did you see this, Chris? Hmm? Description of it, because I know I didn't watch it either. No. Not a second of it. Gregory says, this is no dream. This is really happening. The UFC fighters walk from Lincoln's statue down the steps of the memorial through the armed forces full honor cordon. Mm-hmm. A pathway formed between two groups made up of 16 service members in dress uniforms. This is the U.S. military's highest ceremonial formation, usually reserved for heads of state, foreign dignitaries, senior officials, and funerals for military heroes.
3: They were there promoting crypto coins and Monster Energy drinks.
1: It's okay. Seth, our homo, we need a little hope, don't we? Mm-hmm. Seth, that's what you're here. Hello. Seth.
4: Oh.
1: Hi.
4: Wait, this is the filthy one.
3: Yeah.
1: Oh, sorry. You were mislabeled. Yes, go ahead, homo Phil.
4: I've been mislabeled my whole life. I think the moron who threw up in the Lincoln Memorial, mm-hmm, I think that was a dog whistle. I think that was deliberately throwing up on the president who freed the slaves.
1: Oh, God.
4: I really believe.
1: Who knows?
4: They knew what they were doing with that one.
1: Did you see they used, like, the Indian Treaty Room as the locker room? Like, it's just, oh, my God. I mean, can we desecrate the people's house anymore? It's unbelievable. Speaking of... Did you see, fun fact, Kamala Harris had the honor of giving the order to allow same-sex marriages to take place in California in 2013. Kamala hanging out in WeHo for Pride. Did you see
3: she was at the Abbey.
1: She was at the, did you see all the montages of just happy people and joy and the, okay, Keith Boykin says, don't get all excited about Trump's latest Iran quote-unquote deal to end the war, the failed war he started in February. This is the same old trick he always uses. He promises a big development on something, and then we get the details a few days later and see it's mostly BS. This one is clearly a ploy so he can make a dramatic announcement at his 80th birthday party at the UFC. The great stunt queen strikes again. Chris, we should take bets on whether is something going to be signed Friday. Because
3: no, definitely not.
1: Because if what has been leaked is signed, that is a complete and total loss and capitulation. Yeah, I mean, because right then people will call him a pussy, and then he'll go, "Oh, Iran lied or whatever." Sam says, "How sad is it? The president says the war has ended, and because I don't believe a word he says, I have to wait to hear it from Iran before I'll believe it." That's where we are. Sad, sad, sad. You know what's the opposite of sad?
3: What?
1: The happiness that is Allison Gill, media mogul, creator of Mueller, She Wrote, and 1,011 billion more podcasts. Next.

0: Hey, I get it. 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I'm cheaper and funnier. I'm Patty Vasquez, comedian, policy nerd, and your new favorite reason to sit in the car after you've already parked. 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
3: NBC News Radio, I'm Tammy Trujillo. President Trump says the U.S. and Iran have digitally signed an agreement and he's eager for it to be released. Speaking to reporters at the G7 summit in France on Monday, Trump called it a very powerful document and said the official signing ceremony will take place in Geneva on Friday with Vice President Vance. Reports say the deal opens up the Strait of Hormuz and allows for a 60-day window for the U.S. and Iran to strike a long-term deal that curbs Iran's nuclear ambitions. Meanwhile, at the G7, Trump is meeting leaders of Europe, Canada, and Japan who have grown increasingly frustrated with rising oil prices due to the Iran war. Senate Minority Leader Chuck Schumer is calling for details and full transparency regarding that deal. The Democratic leader issued a statement Monday pushing for the Trump administration to brief Congress immediately on the matter. Schumer said Americans have been told dozens of times that the war is over, and dozens of times have been left disappointed. California Governor Gavin Newsom says the president has sent the U.S. Department of Justice to investigate him and his wife, Jennifer Siebel Newsom.
4: One by one, anyone who has challenged Donald Trump has ended up on his hit list. And today, I proudly join that list.
3: Newsom condemned what he calls Trump's abuse of power, saying he ordered a weaponized DOJ investigation. He said federal employees have also gone after his family's friends and former employees in recent days, looking for a crime and accusing them of abusing grand jury processes. Over half of workers between the ages of 40 and 60 in the U.S. are caring for a parent while also holding down a job. According to Legal Shield data released on Monday, that pressure is showing up at work through missed time, getting less done, and people thinking about leaving their jobs. The survey says nearly 40% have cut savings or retirement contributions to help pay for a parent's care. You're listening to the latest from NBC News Radio.
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7: I'm saying it again. 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It does not.
8: People are insecure. It's horrible.
7: But if you could hear my voice and you voted for this, just think about, like, how does gay marriage affect your life? It does not make any sense. It does not make any sense.
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10: There are about 22 million people in the United States with a serious drug or alcohol problem, and only 1 out of 10 goes for help. 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
9: Ann Fletcher is the author of Inside Rehab, and she says addictions are often misunderstood.
10: We need to view serious drinking and alcohol problems, serious addiction, as a chronic disorder that goes in and out of remission, just like diabetes, that people don't just have 30 days of treatment, that they have ongoing care somebody that they can touch base with for years or maybe even for the rest of their lives.
9: 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For Checkup on Health, I'm Chris Whitting.
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12: Dad, we learned about this in school.
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0: Tesla paid almost no federal income tax over the past 3 years. You know, for a guy who has been openly cheering immigrants getting kicked out of the country for stealing from us, sure seems like an immigrant who's been stealing from us to me.
1: Yeah, yeah, yeah, Elon Musk. And elections, too.
2: Fucking schmoo.
1: By the way, how many? He wouldn't be anything that he is without all this government hand. They call us socialists, right? Without all the government contracts and handouts he gets. He did not build this himself. Okay, I feel like Allison Gill may have been celebrating the Knicks win. She's sporting the sports all over her timeline. Knicks win, Knicks win. She said, this guy right here scored 45 points tonight, the most points ever scored by a Knick in a finals game. Congrats, Jalen Brunson. I think she may have been at a Knicks party. I'm not sure.
3: Sports!
1: We've been saying that Trump literally was like the Grinch who tried to steal, you know, Knicks Christmas. He was there and got booed, and they lost for the first time in, 23 games?
4: Sure.
1: And the minute he leaves and he's not there, just an explosion of joy with, right, Taylor Swift and Marissa Hargitay and that last-minute tip-in and that amazing win. And we were just saying, they are the Who's. They are the Who's in Whoville in New York today. Mondami says the big parade will be Thursday. Knicks Christmas came anyway, Grinch. Cindy Lou Who got her candy cane back. Welcome.
4: They got the Who Beast.
1: Welcome, NBA Christmas. Yes, they got all of it. The Who Berries, the Who Beast, etc. All right, so it may just be more vacation, but Ruth Pundit and Glenn Kirshner had to cancel for today. We're not sure. We're still looking for Allison Gill. But tomorrow, everything got jammed into one show.
4: It's going to be, yeah. Yeah.
1: We did not use
4: Lou.
1: You said tomorrow we'll have strategist Jody Hamilton. When did we make her a strategist?
4: I don't know why.
1: Strategist Jody Hamilton?
4: Why did I put that?
1: What's her strategy, Lou?
4: Oh,
1: do you know?
4: Strategist Mike Nellis.
1: Jody's going to be a strategist now because you said so.
4: Okay. Well,
1: yeah.
5: She can do it.
1: Yeah.
5: She's a woman of many talents.
4: She is.
1: When girls were running the world last week here, we strategized. We came up with a lot of strategies.
5: Yes.
1: Yeah.
5: Really important strategies,
1: right?
5: And plans.
1: Yeah.
5: And spreadsheets.
1: Penisless.
4: There were spreadsheets?
5: Oh, yeah.
4: We do spreadsheets on this program.
1: Like, we're not going to tell you. When
5: we
1: girls run the world, we're not going to, we're just going to,
4: They're there.
1: You just sit there with your pretty muscles.
4: Yeah, they're there.
5: Better learn Excel. Get on that.
4: The only time we use spreadsheets on this program is when Free Speech TV sends us one.
5: Yeah, I know.
4: And I'm like, I have no idea how to read that.
1: Didn't someone try to get us on Slack or something? We're like, no.
5: Oh, well, we're on Slack.
4: We're on Slack. You don't use Slack because you don't want to.
1: Don't be ridiculous.
4: Worry your pretty little head.
5: No.
1: Okay.
4: It's very handy for sending like little files back.
5: Files.
1: Oh, sure.
5: Yeah.
1: Sure.
5: Live read stuff. Like
1: I don't.
5: That.
1: Don't bother me with the business of the show. I don't care.
5: You don't. Yeah. There's a lot happening behind the scenes.
1: I know.
5: Just
1: tell me when to show up and tell the fart jokes. That's all I need to know.
4: And even then, sometimes it's a little iffy if you're going to show up.
1: It's not. I always show up. I showed up sick last week, and then I got her sick.
4: Yeah, that's
1: because I give and I give stuff to other people.
4: There have been a time or two where you were like a minute or two late.
1: As soon as you pull my little kitten and scruff off the heating grate, I'm here. Okay, also tomorrow.
4: With a waffle imprint on your face.
1: Charlie Pierce, Stephen Beschloss, and Mike Nellis all on the big show tomorrow.
4: Yeah.
1: So there, we're a little backlog.
4: Hey, we needed some testosterone finally again.
1: Yes, indeed.
5: Oh, boy.
1: I guess.
5: Woof.
4: I buoyed it up tomorrow.
1: This is the show with the guy that does correct form in the gym, Chris LaVoy. That's what we needed back after the Pete Hegg stuff. Can I just say how ridiculous this interview was on Face the Nation?
4: Oh, yeah.
1: Margaret Brennan said, so tomorrow you'll end the blockade. And he said, well, it's performance-based, Margaret. So unlike Obama, President Trump is smart about these things. Oh, is he really? He got 11 billion times worse a deal for 11 billion times more money. Okay. And then he said the thing we were talking about. We controlled the strait the whole time. Brennan said, so you're going to renegotiate with them to reopen it. And she said, so when would we get back to pre-war shipping? And Hegg said that we're already doing things I can't talk about on this program.
5: Oh, my God.
1: Oh, you know how that is. Yeah.
4: Yeah.
1: He can share it on Signal, but not on a team. Yeah.
4: They're doing things up in the Niagara Falls area.
1: Yeah.
4: You wouldn't know her.
1: You wouldn't know what we're doing.
5: Good Lord.
1: What a douche. By the way, when Trump posted his little, I have a deal with Iran yesterday, someone said, just a reminder that none of what this syphilitic ball sack is saying is remotely true. I feel like that's how we should refer to him just for this week anyway. Oh. President syphilitic ball sack.
4: All right.
1: All right. Where's Hakeem Jeffries? Hold, please.
4: Okay.
1: Yes.
4: Oh.
1: On the upcoming midterms.
3: We actually had an agreement that was...
4: midterms. Okay, here we go.
1: Oh, pardon me.
4: Okay.
1: Yeah.
3: Our focus is going to be to make life more affordable for the American people. We have to drive down the high cost of living. We have to restore the American dream, which a lot of people understandably have concluded is broken right now. When you work hard and play by the rules in this country, we believe that you should live an affordable life, a comfortable life, and a good life.
1: McQueen, Ricky Bobby, Colby Carrington, Mullen.
4: Uh-huh.
1: Yeah. This is, we have got to talk to Glenn Kirshner about the various forms of midterm effery that are afoot, but here he is.
6: What we want to make sure is that every vote actually counts, that we're not having games like you might see in sanctuary cities. I'm not saying they are, I'm just saying
4: what?
6: Why wouldn't we want to make sure that it's safe? People say that the Democrats always want to throw out the Constitution all the time. Well, great, let's throw out the Constitution.
5: Yeah, okay. We're doing that.
1: She's talking about sending troops to the... So they want to make sure every vote is counted, but then when California takes the time to make sure every vote is counted...
4: Right, then we're taking time.
1: And by the way, you know why it takes longer? Because we do the signature matching that they've been screaming about to make sure there isn't fraud.
4: Absolutely.
1: So then we do that, and it takes longer to count because we're 40 million people... They scream fraud and blah, blah, blah. Okay. Wow. Anna Navarro was in a spicy mood. She said, anyway, we will accept a thunderstorm, but we reiterate our request to have the ground open beneath their feet and for literal demons to pour out and drag them down into the depths of hell where they belong.
4: Oh, goodness.
1: Was that in the forecast yesterday?
4: There was a rainbow.
1: What's the scene there?
4: Is
1: that ghost? Is it ghost I'm thinking of when all the demons pull everyone... Evil
4: pull
1: down to hell
4: down.
1: In the subway, isn't it?
4: Yeah, they pulled Tony Goldwyn down.
1: Yes!
4: Uh-huh. Spoiler alert.
1: Sorry. He's delightful in person, can I just say?
4: Okay.
1: I've met him. Yeah, very nice.
4: But he turned out to be an awful person in Ghost.
1: Oh, yes. Yes, he deserved to be dragged down by the demons into hell. Okay.
4: Have you seen Ghost, Bella?
5: No.
4: It's actually a good movie.
1: What? What?
4: I know it's like the whole pottery scene is like...
5: I know enough about it to know that I don't,
4: it's a lot funnier and a little more cynical than you might.
1: I am gay and I have never wanted to make a fake ceramic penis with a man, but I loved it. Because, you know, I love the romantic.
4: Whoopi Goldberg is very funny.
1: She is very funny.
5: Sure.
1: Yes. Okay. The algae in the reflecting pool is now taller than skyscrapers. MAGA. Has he made any comment yet on his beautiful, beautiful new reflecting pool? No?
4: Well, it's the White House that said, the algae is because the pipes had algae in it. And it was residual. That's it.
1: They're all just like shady realtors at this point, right?
4: What? You have
1: the foundation's fine.
4: Yes. You have just pinpointed what Trump has been his entire
1: life. A shady realtor.
4: Yes.
1: Yeah. That's what we meant to put a sinkhole there.
4: It's a feature, not a bug.
1: Right.
4: Uh-huh.
1: Joel says, Trump, I hereby authorize the toll-free opening of the Strait of Hormuz. Trump, an hour later, oops, I'm being told Iran won't open the Strait till Friday. I hereby authorize the opening of the Strait on Friday. This is such a ridiculous. It is just. By the way, we're not even done getting humiliated by Iran on the world stage. Let's see what happens this week or what happens Friday or not, right?
4: Trump's trying to sell us the undercoating.
1: Foundation is fine. There's no need to bring in an inspector.
4: Trust us.
1: Andrea Younger says, unable to stand up to Iran or Israel, birthday boy Trump is out here starting a beef with the Weather Channel. We are now officially living in the stupidest of timelines. So they, in case you missed that, we talked about it earlier. They yelled at the Weather Channel for reporting
4: the weather.
1: Correct. Yes, because that's Trump derangement syndrome, something, something.
5: Whatever.
4: Did you see the rainbow over the UFC fight, though? It's like...
1: Well, there was one right when his name came off the Kennedy Center, too.
4: Yes,
1: so
4: yes.
1: God's being tricky.
4: During Pride Month.
1: Yes. Okay. This is... Someone posted on the Face the Nation that we just played, how to not explain things when you accomplish absolutely nothing and spend millions doing it. Hegseth, the document says Iran will never have a nuclear weapon. Brennan, Obama's Iran deal said that too. Hegseth, the difference is we did this from a position of strength. We did this with our hands when we did it. Mm-hmm. Yeah. Okay. And Rick Stengel said the president of the United States announces an agreement that Iran is reopening the Strait of Hormuz, which was open before he invaded Iran. And even that part's a little kind of murky as the reflecting pool. A little murky. Yeah, as to whether they are. I think part of it, they said they're opening in 60 days. They're going to control it and charge tolls. So even the other thing Trump said is apparently not true.
4: They weren't charging tolls before. So who won?
1: When the breaking news post came, a U.S. Iran deal is now complete and the U.S. blockade on the Strait is ending, President Trump says, someone just said, LOL. He also says the economy's great. He's 6'4 and weighs 225 and has 17% body fat. Oh, yeah. And gas is only $2 a gallon. Oh, he said that again yesterday. Mm-hmm. The gas is.
4: That was that fake.
1: Huh?
4: That was that fake thing.
1: No, he

0: losers.
1: Yeah, but that,
0: for reporting
1: that was
0: the
1: real.
0: Weather. No, that was real.
1: Yeah.
0: At some point, the satire just throws up its hands and goes home. Yeah, there's nothing left to. Okay. Also, over the weekend, Mitch McConnell was hospitalized. I'm just filling in everything in the thought
1: just,
0: bubble.
1: You're just
0: filling
1: back.
0: It all into the thought bubble.
1: Yeah.
0: Mm-hmm. It did not address the cause of his. Also filling in stuff in my thought bubble.
1: Well, we wish him well.
0: Sure. Do we? Who's we? Or was that a royal we?
1: Yeah.
0: Okay.
1: I mean, we can't say other things.
0: No. No. Okay. And one last one we've been talking about all morning. Their plan for victory is just to keep calling Tallarico gay. That's all they have. Not better policies. No talk about how they can better serve the constituents. Just calling him gay repeatedly. That by itself should be all the voters need to know. Republicans have nothing to offer but talk and lies. You will see Chris Lavoie is proudly sporting I'm a Talafrico t-shirt on his massive muscles done from using the proper form in the gym, unlike Pete Hegseth. Actually lists actual weight rates correctly, and that's what happens.
1: Yes.
0: That's how you're able to sport.
1: My leg does not shake when I do a bench press.
0: You don't do that spazzy one leg when you do a bench press?
1: No. My back is flat on the bench, as it should be.
0: I have a bench press out there.
1: My
0: Shouldn't
1: feet
0: we do
1: are
0: it?
1: Flat on the floor.
0: Let's like do a parody. Be. Let's do a parody video.
1: No, I'm not going to.
0: Let's do it.
1: I am not. I'm going to injure myself if I do that.
0: Do a little Pete Hegseth form in the gym.
1: No.
0: By the way, for the most homophobic administration ever during Pride Month, what is with the limp wrists with the listing? Even I know you're not supposed to lift. What was that thing he's doing? Is it a shoulder press?
1: No, is what Pee Wee Herman is doing in the opening scenes of Pee Wee's Big Adventure. When he gets up in the morning and does his morning routine, he takes those tiny little dumbbells.
0: I'm trying to lift the weights. Yeah, but anyway, it's dumbbells, but it's a shoulder press, right? Whatever he was doing.
1: Okay. Your lower back should be supported when you're doing that anyway.
0: Yes. Okay.
1: He was doing, like, this stupid CrossFit bull crap.
0: Okay. All right.
1: You know how I feel about that.
2: CrossFit cracks me up. It's just people jumping around
1: yes!
2: and throwing balls and jumping up and like doing a pull up and then jumping down.
0: People are going to be on a walker
1: yes.
0: in a couple of weeks.
1: Have you seen the rate of injuries in CrossFit
2: yeah.
1: gyms?
2: It can't be good
1: no,
2: on your joints.
1: It's all not.
2: Right. To be impacting that.
0: That concludes the strength training section of the show. We will be back with cardio. Because listen,
1: no, we won't.
2: Oh, heck no.
1: Cardio?
2: Heck no.
0: That's all I do. 20 minutes.
2: Couldn't be me.
1: I'm allergic to cardio.
0: 3-hour bike ride Saturday and then a 2-hour urban hike yesterday. A lot of cardio.
1: What's wrong with you?
0: I like cardio. I had to outrun Allison Gill not showing up. So
2: well,
0: I had to cardio through that first segment.
1: Yeah.
0: Okay. 21.
1: Well, she's usually very good.
0: I know. I know. She had probably a Knicks thing with a guy someplace at a place. Just saying, she was celebrating the Knicks, I think. All right, 21 minutes after the hour, this portion of the show brought to you by our muddy mats.
2: Yay!
0: I told you, you saw the tragedy that's Bonnie. I came over from my bike ride and she was all covered in red and I freaked out and thought, oh my God, a coyote jumped over the, and it was, I don't know, it's berries or something.
1: She rolled around in a pile of berries.
0: Yes. 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
3: We do know one thing. 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

0: Because Girls Run the World, we deem the song okay, because we can dance to it even though it's a little bit misogynistic. And
1: Oh my gosh, it's not. It is.
0: Well, the secondhand smoke part is the one that bothers me. He blows smoke in her face. You know,
1: it's not real.
2: It's a playful song.
0: Yeah.
1: Guys,
0: that is what I always decree as a feminist. If I can dance to it, if the word yow is in it.
1: Oh, people getting mad about that song. That is 10. Right. We are 10 years late to that.
2: And it's a bop.
1: And who cares?
0: Exactly.
1: There are so many other misogynistic things happening right now. Blurred lines.
0: Oh, you
1: is
0: mean
1: not
0: like child, like
1: list.
0: Child rape?
1: Yeah.
0: Yes.
1: Uh-huh. Yeah. Maybe that. Yeah.
0: Allison Gill, we will rebook. We don't know what happened, but we talked about this before, but she's so fantastic. She said, I filed a claim with Todd Blanche.
2: Yeah.
0: Speaking of the Epstein files and child rape, for compensation from the $1.77 billion slush fund for the unlawful investigation by the government into my podcast in August 2019, I'm seeking 8.647, get it, 8647. Uh-huh. In compensation for weaponized lawfare, the equivalent of punitive damage, lost pay, and retirement. And she also said a judge has indefinitely blocked the $1.8 billion slush fund until Blanche and the Treasury put it in writing that it's a deal. Nobody, including judges, Chris, ever trusts anything this administration says.
2: Why should they?
0: I still don't know. When is the tarp coming down? Is that just a tantrum? Is that a legal tantrum?
2: Yeah, it is.
0: Okay. Because, of course, he doesn't, you know, he didn't want the actual footage and people celebrating as he knew they would.
2: And there were, webcams trained on it, watching the letters come off, and that hurt his little fifis.
0: Yes, it hurt his fifis. Iran says Trump is out of touch with reality. Nothing has been finalized. No agreement exists. There will be no more Trump, the deal with Iran is now complete. Let the oil flow. We'll find out whether anything happens this week or Friday or whatever.
2: I'm not holding my breath.
0: Okay. Because the terms of the deal are not, each side is saying something different. And usually what Trump says is a complete lie. 29 minutes after the hour.
3: Driving it home with comedian and activist Patty Vasquez. Patty Vasquez, weeknights 5 to 7 on WCPT 820, where facts matter.
4: This is WCPT telling you that you can shop blue. 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
13: The first ever UFC fight on the White House lawn. There, right now, there's a 46% chance of rain in Washington on Sunday. The UFC CEO, Dana White, said the fight will go on. If God wanted the White House to be struck by lightning, that would have happened 18 months ago. So I think they're pretty safe. In preparation for the party, Trump has been renovating the White House and the neighborhood around it. This right now is the current state of our nation's capital. You can see there it is, the awful tower, which now has a UFC octagon in front of it. It has eight sides, one for each year of our lives the president has ruined. It is sponsored by Monster Energy Drink. And could there be a better metaphor for this administration than a giant Monster Energy logo on the White House lawn? And one of the Monster Energy flavors is Mango Loco, which would also be a great nickname for the president.
0: By the way, and we are not taking crazy pills news, a recent Reuters Ipsos poll showed just 16% of Americans said it was appropriate for Trump to use the White House grounds for this event. So, you know, before you call us like snotty coastal elitists or whatever, it's not just, you know, not because it's not our taste. It's just a desecration of.
2: One of them threw up on the Lincoln Memorial.
0: Yeah.
2: Come on.
0: Because he was drunk and then called Michelle Obama a man.
1: Yeah,
0: it's
1: not
0: just
1: a taste thing. It's a respect thing.
2: Yeah, yeah. Exactly.
1: Earlier today, I said I love Love Island. I love reality TV.
2: Yeah.
1: That's equally
2: I love some
1: as,
2: trash too.
1: That's trashy.
2: Yeah. Yeah.
0: I hate
2: Filmy.
0: Reality TV. So
1: why?
2: I love Big Brother. You know,
0: because it brought us this. Donald Trump, because that's what I mean, because
1: sure.
0: Reality TV is the opposite of reality. Donald Trump was not a great businessman. It's
1: sure.
0: the whole reason people think he
1: yeah.
0: is.
1: I think there's some value to some reality
2: yeah.
1: TV shows.
0: It brought us Spencer Pratt.
2: The Traitors. I love
1: yeah.
2: The Traitors.
1: I think there's some value there and some really hardworking producers
2: yes.
1: and
2: yeah.
1: staff.
2: Absolutely.
1: And people who really, ugh. Really, you know, go through hell to entertain.
0: Ugh.
1: To entertain us.
0: Reality TV. Richard in Chicago. Hi, Richard.
14: Yeah. Good morning, Stephanie. How are you?
0: Good. Go ahead.
14: Good. Okay. Now, I'm thrilled about the name coming down, Trump's name coming down, mm-hmm. Kennedy-centric, but I'm worried that he might pull something like telling the guys to not fill the holes that were used to affix it or leave up the epoxy, however it was put up there, and he'll just leave it like that. So
0: yeah, who knows?
14: I'm just worried
0: I mean,
14: about
0: look
14: that.
0: At the algae, the stupid, but it looks worse than ever, right? Mm-hmm. And as a favor to a friend, he completely overpaid our money for this stupid
2: yeah.
0: reflecting pool.
2: money that he's taking from admissions to national parks that should go to be fixing up our national parks.
0: Yeah.
2: And not for this vanity thing at the
0: Yeah.
2: The reflecting pool.
0: Mark says, Trump's name is removed from the John F. Kennedy Center for the Performing Arts, and within just a few hours, he threatens Iran with a possible use of a nuclear weapon. No one is safe with him as president. Yeah, he obviously was having a little hissy fit tantrum over his name being, which should never have been put up there in the first place. Oh, by the way, Republicans urinated on by an elephant, which is the symbol of their own party, is poetic justice. An actual elephant urinated.
2: Did you see the footage?
0: No.
1: I did see
2: it. It's like someone dumped a pail.
0: Now, that's reality TV.
1: It was nasty.
2: It was gross.
1: It's really gross.
0: Like where was it? It was a Republican meeting
2: was,
0: and...
2: Yeah, it was inside
1: it was like
2: the...
1: a conference.
2: Yeah, inside a Republican conference in Texas.
0: Okay.
1: Yeah.
2: And they had an actual elephant in there as they were walking the elephant out. It pissed all over the floor, and it looked like someone dumped a bucket of urine.
1: Wherever they hired this elephant from, probably unethical, probably, you know.
0: That's the symbol of the Republican Party. It's pissing on Americans' legs and telling us it's raining. It's a golden shower.
2: That was like a waterfall, though. It was a lot.
0: Oh, God.
2: I didn't know that elephants could do that much.
0: Yeah.
2: And I went to a zoo last week.
0: Yes. And so, is that, not last week. You saw the hippopotamus poop at a different zoo?
2: Oh, we saw hippopotami at this one, too. And we saw tapirs.
0: Yeah. Well, I'm still obsessed with the guys that saw the manatees whacking off. I want to know. I need to see that now.
2: And we also went to a bat cave where we could smell the
0: water. You don't want to see a manatee rub one out? I do.
1: No.
2: Who wants to
0: see
2: that?
0: Do they have like a fin? Do they do
1: no,
0: a fin?
1: No.
2: What do you like, Trump in the corner? I like to watch.
0: I like to watch the manatees.
1: Manatees are like cows. Like, I don't want to watch a cow, you know?
0: I'm just fascinated with it now. Okay. By the way, Tom Weiner made a good point on Threads. He said the Iranians are refusing to sign the MOU on Sunday because they fully understand Trump desperately wants it to become the centerpiece of his birthday carnival that he's staging for himself. There's no way they're going to give him that satisfaction. They've developed a remarkably deep understanding of his damaged psyche. For the last 4 months, and we'll see what happens this week, Chris. Yeah. Does or does not happen by Friday, right? Because he's obviously desperate to get out of this mess that he made. Hunter Biden, who is my future husband, posted. He said, thanks, I forgot. Joe Biden received 81 million votes, more than any candidate for president in the history of this country. It was a total landslide, a wipeout of historic proportions. He went on to pass more bipartisan legislation than any president since LBJ. Conversely, Donald Trump has not done much except start a war no one wanted, doubled inflation, expanded the trade deficit to historic highs, and enriched himself and his family to the tune of billions of dollars. And Todd just said, facts are facts. Fox News brainwashed a pretty big chunk of America, created an upside-down world, and has made us all unsafe. We were saying last week, I think it was Economist did a poll. Biden was third in terms of the top president for the economy after Roosevelt and Clinton. It's just good for Hunter Biden. Hunter Biden with zero Fs is my hero. And Democrats need more of that energy. See, I'm just poking him with a stick. Okay.
2: Why don't you poke her? She feels the exact same way.
1: I do. In the same way that people wish Tom Steyer would do more for California with the money he has, I feel similarly about Hunter Biden. If Hunter Biden is this, if he cares this much, I wish he would do more than just go on podcasts. Yeah. And speak on behalf of his dad.
0: I think he is helping a lot of addicts enormously. He is being
1: real about his recovery. That is not what I'm talking about,
2: We're not talking about addiction here.
1: That is not what I'm talking about.
0: But that's what he's talking about a lot.
2: Nothing to do with addiction.
0: Because when people engage him on politics, he talks about politics. When they engage him on recovery, he talks about that.
1: This is
0: exactly the energy Democrats need, is what Hunter Biden is bringing.
1: I want to defend myself here. These are two different things. I did not say anything about addiction or anything. I know in terms of that, yes, he is an inspiration. He completely turned his life around. Addiction is a terrible thing that is has been running rampant in our country.
0: That's touched every family.
1: Yes, that is completely different. And I think right-wingers bashing him for his past and everything like that, of course he has every right to stand up for himself and go on podcasts to talk about that. The minute, because he has experience with it, minute it gets into politics, I get mad. Because he has not, you know, he's not that.
0: He has every right to defend his parents, and he makes great political points.
1: Of course, he has every right to defend his parents,
0: and he keeps fighting back with facts.
1: But when we ruminate on Biden, we are not progressing in the way that we should.
2: Yeah.
1: We should be progressing.
0: He's always responding to people that are attacking his father or his mother or his whatever. So I, by the way, we were not here with the Steyer thing. So he ended up spending $220 million.
2: Uh-huh.
0: And
2: of his money.
0: I get
2: not corporate money,
0: but
2: his money.
0: What people didn't like, Chris, is that he spent it to attack Democrats. And Jody agreed with me last week that I even thought it was dumb politically. If
2: you
0: he
2: like
0: would have
2: Jody
0: spent
2: better
0: that,
2: than me.
0: Well, that's a given. you like Jody better than me. That's a given. You're much happier when I'm not here. So what's your point? We were saying I thought it was dumb politically. I think if he would have spent that money attacking Hilton or other Republicans, he might very well have gotten the second spot. I think the fact that he spent all of that money attacking Democrats is what pissed people off.
1: And look, he's out of the race. Yeah. It does not matter.
2: Doesn't matter.
1: Talking about him and ruminating on what he should have done or shouldn't have done, whatever.
0: Well, we did because it just happened last week.
1: Yes,
0: yeah.
1: Of course. I'm just bringing it back to the Hunter Biden point. More we ruminate on things, the less that we are
2: focusing on what we can do to win in the future.
1: Now. Yeah.
0: A lot of people are talking, obviously, the threads we were reading was that, you know, he wishes he would invest in progressive infrastructure because, you know.
1: And that's why I related it to Hunter Biden. I wish
0: that would really help Democrats
1: run
0: everywhere instead of spending your money to attack Democrats. That being said, you can't tell people how to spend their money. You know what I mean? Like, I wish he would do that, but, you know, anyway.
1: Look, Hunter,
2: I wish Soros would spend more money on infrastructure.
0: Yeah, how many times can I ask him directly? Yeah.
1: Look, if Hunter Biden is giving people hope and making people feel good, then I'm all for that. You know, that's great. I just don't like
0: You can't tell anybody they can't talk about politics.
2: But
0: anybody has a right to
2: the First
0: Amendment.
2: Where it's like, please stop talking about the cake.
1: Yeah, I also I don't know why we're paying so much attention.
0: I like it better when Jody's here and Bella's on my side. You just drag her back to the dark side over there. It's Don in Iowa.
2: Oh, hi Don.
0: Why do you ask? Hi Don.
15: Hi there. Hi, how are you? Longtime listener from Iowa. That's unusual.
0: We're only getting Midwestern calls today because Chris has gone all Midwestern on us.
15: Well, we're in Iowa City area, so it isn't really Democratic.
2: Yeah.
15: That's good. But seems to get west, it's bad. But anyway, hey, I had a comment about the scaffolding at the Kennedy Center. Okay, just from my experience in the past with the business and stuff, when they started putting that up, I told my wife, I said, that's not temporary, okay? And when they attached it to the beams on the outside and to the building and then went clear up in the air, you know, I was watching it that night until 1 a.m, but I told my wife, I said, that's going to be permanent. And that's what I think. I think he's going to leave it up all the time. You know, he had to confirm that they removed his letters, but I was listening to Fox just a little bit this morning. That's kind of hard. But anyway, they were talking that he's trying to appeal it somehow to the Supreme Court. I felt that when they put that up, they're not going to take that curtains down. He doesn't want anybody to see his name not on there. So keep that in mind when you look at it, because it's all set up so the emergency exits aren't blocked anymore. The curtains are all pulled up kind of neatly, you know, surrounding those two doors to come out.
0: That's
15: permanent. That's not coming down.
0: Don, this is not a presidency. This is like a 10-year tantrum is what this is.
2: Mm-hmm.
0: It's just, ay, ay, ay. By the way, speaking of which, a huge win. A federal judge ordered the regime to put back all references to things like slavery and climate change in national parks and monuments. This is just exhausting.
2: It's going to get appealed.
0: That's what I mean. This is exhausting, Chris. The stuff we have to keep fighting, and then he appeals, and then take the tarp down. You lost. Like, it's just, it's relentless.
2: It is.
0: To our point, just to bring us all magically back together again.
2: Oh, I don't know that can happen.
0: I'm just vote blue, man, no matter who. That's who I am. That's who I am. James Carville said, right now we've got to win, and we've got to win everywhere because the worst Democrat is 100 times better than the best Republican. That's just a fact. We're not looking for perfection. We're just looking to stop this son of a bitch from taking the whole country down. There we go. Like Dana White said after, I don't know, a bunch of sweaty men slapped each other in the head and called Michelle Obama a man. We're all united now, aren't we? This will unite the country. Yeah. Igor. All right, 46 minutes after the hour, this portion of the show brought to you by FFRF, Freedom From Religion Foundation. Yep. Has there ever been a better time? I don't think so. Why? American, not a theocracy. We literally fought a revolution to get rid of a king who claimed God put him in charge and then wrote a constitution with no mention of God. 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
17: 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We turn the sound down on her and say rude things.

0: Well, I am here with Peter Galluli, the CEO of The Wellness Company. This is a very exciting. I just filled out my form, Peter. I'm so excited. Tell us about The Wellness Company.
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3: We're joined by Congressman Mike Quigley.
4: When I got sworn in 16 years ago, the first person that came up to me, of all things, was a Republican named Mark Kirk, who later became our senator. And he did give good advice. He said, the only thing that gets done here is when we meet in the middle. So there's a lot of truth to that. But, you know, what I tell folks who are looking from afar, not looking at what this president's doing, moving us toward a more of an autocracy, is you meet in the middle when the middle is reasonable, right? And you both benefit. That's a two-party democracy at work. But when one side takes the most extreme positions, it's not my job to go way out there to meet them.
3: Yeah.
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0: Stephanie Miller.
1: Yeah. Get it. Yeah.
2: You like to boogie down.
1: Yeah, I do. I'm texting with my girlfriend, Anna Ortiz, right now. I sent her Sean Moss on Facebook, said I'm really, I posted a picture of my girlfriend, and she said, I'm really just going to say it. I think what everyone is thinking, is that really Anna Ortiz? Are they just trying to keep their relationship a secret? I texted her and said, uh-oh, looks like our cover is blown. And Anna said, she's so gorgeous, I'm happy to be part of this conspiracy. Yeah, we're not going
3: to
1: tell her husband. We're not
3: going to
1: tell her husband yet. We do need to get her back in here.
2: That was such a great time when she was here.
1: Just save me to prove that she's not my girlfriend.
2: She puts up with so much for me.
1: Okay. Speaking of conspiracy theories, so Mario posts, a terrified Dan Bongino told Tucker that Trump shut down the Butler investigation himself. This is what leads to conspiracies, Chris. Uh-huh. Why would you shut down the assassination investigation into yourself? Tucker says he accidentally obtained the Thomas Crook social media posts the FBI claimed didn't exist, then called Cash Patel and Dan Bongino looking for answers. Bongino, a friend of many years, allegedly became hysterical before finally telling him to take it up with Trump, who he said killed the Butler investigation himself. Tucker says he still has the every text exchange. There's no good explanation for shutting down an investigation into your own attempted murder. This is not what we've been told it is. And so someone posted that and said, wow, just like we've been saying all along, while we never heard anything else about the alleged Butler assassination, it's because Trump had the whole investigation shut down. Now we know why Bongino wanted out of the White House. That, and if we actually have tapes of the Situation Room thing, man, I'm like, okay. By the by, Senator Whitehouse posted Lisa Bloom, who likely knows as much as anyone about the credibility of the accusations against Trump, says, who's men probably more than anyone else in the Epstein files should be subpoenaed to testify, Donald Trump. We got to get Lisa back in here as well. I texted her that. All right, and one last one. Stuart Stevens, Republican strategist, said there are often huge disconnects between reality and social media. The candidacy of Spencer Pratt for mayor of L.A. was one of those huge disconnects. Just a simple look at the demographics of L.A. and its voters would have indicated plainly that he had zero chance. But on social media, the candidacy took on a life of its own. Hear, hear. And can I just say, yay for our mayor. 100 local youth and families are going to the World Cup opening match for free as part of a new partnership between the U.S. Soccer Federation and the city of L.A. that will expand access to soccer in our parks and schools. We've been all week, Chris, talking about all the stuff that Mondami's doing in New York. I know this seems overrated maybe, but he's just bringing fun back and some joy. Mm-hmm. You know, that he had this musical chairs in Central Park, and it just, you know, the canceling bedtimes for kids during the Knicks game. We're so missing our joy in this last 10 years of darkness that, you know, I say yay. Okay, Rob says President Peto and his allies are pushing for a resolution in Congress to symbolically void his two impeachments from his first term. The move is strictly political. The U.S. Constitution provides no legal procedure to erase an impeachment record. We'll talk to Glenn about this on Wednesday. Is that legal? No, the answer is always no. It's not legal, but it's, you know, everything is to play to his stupid ego. And Ms. Real says, mainstream conservative women out here telling young girls how to be submissive and let their husbands go to work. Meanwhile, those same women are making 6 to 7 figure salaries, selling a lifestyle they themselves aren't actively committed in doing.
2: Talking to you, Erica Kirk.
1: Yes, among others, by the way, Chris. I won't mention some names, but yes, that it seems to be the grift of a lot of conservative women to lecture other women.
2: That's right.
1: And they're making a huge living doing that.
2: Exactly. They should be in the home barefoot.
1: Yes.
2: Popping out kids.
1: Yes.
2: Making turkey pot pies.
1: Bella just made that face she makes when she's... Yeah, that's Bella. Because they tell her to. Okay. Bill says, it amazes me, I have to spell this out, but 8647 is no more a death threat against Trump than Let's Go Brandon was an attempted rape against President Biden. This latest, again, taxpayer-funded investigation is into who put it in the grass. 8647 into the grass. Uh-huh. Have I mentioned enough yet this morning to Joe Rogan?
2: Oh, to what?
1: Joe Rogan.
2: Yeah.
1: Joe Rogan.
3: The who?
1: Joe Rogan. He said, Trump doesn't want to take the octagon down. I think it'd be great. Why not? It's all chaos anyway. He's going to leave that claw up in front of our White House. And
2: he's not.
3: Okay. I don't think so. But you never know. You can never
1: right?
3: say never.
1: That's
3: yeah.
1: what I mean.
3: You never know.
1: If it pisses enough people off, he will.
3: Yeah.
1: He'll do it.
3: 100%.
1: And
2: Joe Rogan, he looks like he's shaped like a snowman now.
1: He is.
2: He's like round down here, round up here with no neck.
1: By the way, Nichols said, the best part about Pete Hegseth's weak-ass bench press video is that a black man he doesn't even want in the military had to help his bitch ass. I guess diversity is Pete's strength.
2: It was a bitch ass.
1: Oh, actually, it was two. He needed two black men to do a bench press that he was unable to do because he's a DUI hire. Pardon?
2: He's shaking his legs like that, and there are only 45s on each side? Come on, man.
1: I knew he'd have a lot to say about this. It's almost like your area of expertise.
2: I'm not one to make fun of anybody's form.
1: Oh, come on.
2: But he puts himself up as a paragon of masculinity.
1: Right.
2: So
3: and he can make
2: works,
3: fun of him.
2: Yeah.
1: Yeah, he works out like a femme. Okay. We have a jam-packed show tomorrow, we promise. Tune in then.
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12: I mean, look, Kash Patel should no more lead the FBI than Trump's other favorite, Hannibal Lecter, should be the head chef at a restaurant. 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

0: This is the Tom Hartman Program.
1: Right, top of the brand new week to you from, I think it's going to be like 100 degrees here in Portland today. It's going to be, well, certainly well into the 90s. It hit 90 yesterday. So get ready, those of you east of us. It's coming. Whoa. Today and tomorrow, I guess, we're going to get really whacked. Louise and I went to see Disclosure Day yesterday, by the way, the new Steven Spielberg movie. Oh, my God. This is one. You know, I last week I was telling you that we went to see Pressure, the story of D-Day, which I thought was the best, one of the best movies I've seen in a decade. This was right up there. This was such an incredible movie. I strongly encourage you to go see it. You're going to love it. It's just, it's edge of your seat. It's just amazing. And also on Sunday, I was on C-SPAN. I'll get the link out. I guess we'll put it out tomorrow, but or Sue will put it in the Daily Stack today, I'm sure, at tom.tv. All right, we got a lot to talk about today. What desperate regimes do before they fall, I want to get into that in just a moment. Also, were Trump and J.D. Vance ready to cancel a constitutional right? And they're coming for the people who register voters, all that in the first hour. In our second hour, who decides who gets federal money now? A new plan from Russell Vogt that's going to shock you. Also, can floating solar panels save water and cut your bills, your electric bills? Yes, they can. It's happening here in Oregon. I'll tell you all about that. And our geeky science today, can you turn back the age of your heart by 20 years if you're in your middle years? It's just an astonishing study that was just published. In the third hour of our program, our one guest today, Heidi Sigmund Kuda, also known as Betty Dangerous, is going to be with us about what Estonia knows about how to prosecute treason. And they are doing it aggressively. My op-ed today, my daily takeover at HartmanReport.com is titled, What Desperate Regimes Do Before They Fall? And what got me thinking about this was a couple of things. Number one, you've got the whole Trump regime and the Republicans in Congress doing everything they can to make it harder to vote, using this phony voter fraud canard Trump is still pushing for the SAVE Act, which would prevent married women from voting. Or at least, you know, tens of millions of them. Even Republicans are pushing back on that one. They're hearing from their female voters, I suspect. But now you've got the post office saying that we will not deliver ballots to people in states that haven't given Trump their entire voter registration list. Trump, of course, wants to compile a national voter registration list so that he can begin purging people from the voting rolls. We saw this back in 2000. Jeb Bush was the governor of Florida. George Bush was the governor of Texas. George was running for president. Jeb directed his Secretary of State, Catherine Harris, to take a list of felons, Texas prisoners, and merge it and purge it against the voter rolls in Florida. Many of whom had the same or very similar names. A lot of Jose Gonzalez's and Jim Washington's in there. And the result was, you know, somewhere in the neighborhood of 10 to 80,000, depending on whose numbers you use. 10,000 is the ProPublica number, or the Brennan Center number, excuse me. 80,000 is the number Greg Palast came up with. Mostly black voters were knocked off the voting rolls, which allowed George W. to become president in 2000 with a 537-vote margin. So we've seen this movie before. We know how it works. It made a Republican president in 2000. And that's what they're planning on doing again, right? Prevent people from voting. And, you know, as Greg Palast documented, they prevented almost 4 million, a little over 4 million people. About 3 million of them were prevented from voting. Another roughly million of them had their votes challenged and were not counted. So about 4 million people, according to Greg Palast's numbers, from federal and state sources. This isn't stuff he made up or an investigator. And this is a guy with a degree in statistics. He knows what he's talking about. In addition to being a internationally recognized reporter for BBC, he broke the story of Catherine Harris stealing the election in 2000 for George Bush. So, you know, it's all out there. So now you've got the Postal Service saying this. You've got Steve Bannon saying we're going to have ice around the polls come November. I mean, they're doing everything they can. right? So I was thinking about that. And then at the same time, this story comes out in the New York Times. It broke last night. It's in the paper this morning about how Stephen Miller and J.D. Vance want Trump to suspend habeas corpus. Now, in 1215, in the year 1215, the British nobility cornered King John on a plane in Runnymede and forced him to sign a document called the Magna Carta. And the Magna Carta had a bunch of provisions. I think it was like item number 30 or 32. It's been about a decade since I've read the Magna Carta, but it had a bunch of provisions in it. But the main one was, you may not arrest us noblemen without due process of law, without a court, without a judge signing off on it, and without our having the ability to challenge it. And that right to challenge your arrest and detention is referred to by the Latin words, show us the body, or present the body, or preserve the body, habeas corpus. And thus was born in the year 1215, the right to habeas corpus. It was such an important right. It was at the foundation of our American Revolution. As one of the lawyers in the White House pointed out, pushing back on Stephen Miller's desire to suspend it. It has been suspended four times in our nation's history, each time during war. And the most recent was during World War II, when President Roosevelt wrongly, although in the Karamatsu case, the Supreme Court case, with the permission of the Supreme Court, suspended habeas corpus so that he could arrest Japanese ancestry American citizens and put them in concentration camps. One of the dark stains on American history. The last time before that was when Abraham Lincoln suspended habeas corpus because we were in the middle of the Civil War. Now, the provision for habeas corpus is built right into Article 1 of the Constitution. It says, you know, there shall be no suspension of habeas corpus unless during time of war or invasion. And it's not the president who can suspend it, it's Congress. Now, Lincoln was the only president who actually suspended it, but he did it during a long congressional recess. There was no Congress at that time. They were out. They were gone. So, you know, Lincoln did it himself, and he was later backed up by the Supreme Court. So anyhow, they're calling for this. And then the other thing that hit me was Todd Blanche. Todd Blanche, a few months ago at CPAC in Dallas, he got up and he said, and I quote, "Everybody's afraid that the next administration, if we don't win, we're going to all be investigated and indicted." So Todd Blanche, you know, I mean, John Mitchell was Richard Nixon's attorney general. Todd Blanche is Donald Trump's attorney general. Or acting attorney general. Nixon's attorney general, John Mitchell, went to prison for 19 months, if I'm remembering correctly, for the corruption in the Nixon White House. And these two German lawyers, Hans Frank and Roland Freisler, who basically were the Todd Blanches of Germany. Frank was hanged after the Nuremberg trials. Freisler was killed in an Allied bombing during the very end of the war. But these are just brutal, brutal men who were held to account. And I think that what's going on here is that there's a bunch of people inside the Trump administration right now who are worried that, you know, if the Democrats take power, they will be held to account. They're not going to be hanged or bombed or something. You know, I mean, it's not going to be like the German guys. It's going to be more like John Mitchell, but clearly that's what has Todd Blanche so concerned. So what do we do about this? We register to vote. We make sure everybody we know is registered to vote. We let our legislators know that having the post office ban our ballots is wrong, that voter suppression is un-American, and that it's time to stand up. And hopefully the individual state attorneys general will start getting serious about enforcing the law. 15 minutes, just about 16 minutes past the hour. I'll be back with more of the news of the day and your calls.
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1: In America, from the GOP's weapons of mass deception. 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
9: 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Democracy belongs to you. We need a hard reset on who we allow to lead us. I mean, this is not about communism or socialism or capitalism so much as about those who take over and manipulate any system to benefit themselves at the expense of others. You can get a clear-eyed analysis that will help you educate others with stories, history, and facts that you can easily digest and then explain expertly in the book Bullies, Parasites, and Slaves by George Koch. That's spelled K-O-C-H. He exposes it all with stories, history, and facts that you can digest easily and then explain expertly. It's a remarkable book. George has lived quite a life. Get Bullies, Parasites, and Slaves by George Koch. It could change your life. 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

Frustrated by the courts, Trump wades suspending a constitutional right. That's the headline over in the New York Times today by Maggie Haberman and Jonathan Swan. This is, it's not an excerpt, but it's based on this.

0: new book that they have coming out, Regime Change, which is going to come out in the next couple of weeks. They're just relentlessly promoting this book, but apparently it's got some really mind-boggling stuff in it. And the main one is this, that there is this arch-conservative lawyer inside the White House who's actually kind of portrayed as the hero of this story. He's the guy who wrote the memo saying, pushing back against Stephen Miller and J.D. Vance, saying, let's suspend habeas corpus and invoke the Insurrection Act. Is saying, quote, even where Congress has explicitly suspended habeas corpus rights, the Supreme Court has held that some alternative process must be provided to defendants with procedural safeguards akin to habeas corpus action. It prevents, in effect, government actors from detaining, imprisoning, or executing individuals arbitrarily. Which, of course, is exactly what they want to do. You know, it's pretty mind-boggling. I mean, you can check it out over at the New York Times today, but it's... Meanwhile, on Thursday of last week, FBI agents raided the offices in Ohio. This is a pro-democracy nonprofit that registers voters. Keep in mind, you know, the control of the Senate may depend on whether Sherrod Brown, the Democrat, who was replaced by J.D. Vance in the last election with, I think it was $14 million from Peter Thiel, whether Sherrod Brown gets his seat back. I mean, you know, he's running for the Senate. There's also a big gubernatorial race there, you know, where there's a Democrat who actually has a chance. And so the Republicans are freaking out. And Ohio, being one of the most politically corrupt states in the United States, has been for, well, basically about three decades since the Republicans took over. It's become this kind of, you know, northern Georgia. So anyhow, Prentice Haney, who is a board member of the Ohio Organizing Collaborative, was talking about how not only did the FBI agents come into the organization and walk away with all their computers, basically shutting them down, but they also went to the homes of the people who work for the organization, people on the board of directors, people who are supporters, people who have volunteered, and basically threatened and intimidated them. This is what Prentice Haney said. He said, agents are basically trying to fish for information. They had agents all across the state going to civil rights leaders and community leaders' doors, intimidating them, coming and demanding that they talk about literally anything they would ask. They asked them if they're committing voter fraud in front of their houses with their children, following them to work and school. It's just straight up intimidation tactics. This should be a much bigger story. I mean, this should be a massive story that it has begun, right? This is how, these are Putin tactics. This is straight out of Putin's Russia. Go after the people who are registering people to vote. Go after the people who are advocates for democracy. Because Donald Trump and J.D. Vance and Stephen Miller and Vladimir Putin do not believe in democracy. They want an authoritarian, top-down, all power with the president. I think you could probably add Russell Vogt to that list. You know, this is the essence of Project 2025, right? The imperial presidency. So what say you? I'll pick up your calls on the other side of the break. Stick around.
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0: You may know frontotemporal degeneration, or FTD, as the disease that recently forced Bruce Willis to retire from acting. 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
2: This is a WCPT Civil Rights Snapshot. We all know the story of Rosa Parks, but she was not the first woman of color to refuse to give up her seat. In 1884, Ida B. Wells was thrown off of a train after refusing to go to the back after buying a first-class ticket. After this incident, Wells began writing articles about the issues of race and politics in the South. Wells's articles also talked about her time being a teacher in a segregated school, which later led to her being fired. Wells later turned her attention to anti-lynching after three of her friends were murdered and hung before they could have a trial, even traveling down to the South, risking her own life to get information on lynching, taking her anti-lynching campaign to the White House in 1898, and wouldn't be signed into law until 1918. Wells was a fighter for so many women and people of color. Just a little something to think about when you get off of 290. Please stay vigilant about our civil rights. The fight is never over.
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1: 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Check it out. Welcome back. 34 minutes past the hour. Trump had his gladiator cage match over the weekend on the White House lawn. Meerkat posted over on Blue Sky. Nothing says dying civilization like gladiator fights at the Capitol for the emperor's amusement. It really is Caligula-like. And then this ass, the guy who beat the other guy senseless, right? Technical knockout. Gets up and grabs the microphone. He's Joe Rogan is interviewing him, of course, and Mark Zuckerberg is sitting by the president. And this guy grabs the microphone. Michelle Obama's a man, am I right, America? That's incredible. Kobe93 posts over on Blue Sky. Michelle Obama hasn't been first lady for a decade, and they still have her in their minds. Having a black family in the White House really broke them. I think it's true. I really think it's true. I think pretty much everything that has happened since 2016 has been blowback by white racists. And it's continuing, of course, you know, with Stephen Miller's effort to purge America of anybody who's brown or black or Asian. So what's on your mind today? Fuff in San Francisco. Hey, Fuff, what's up?
14: Hey, good morning. I called in a couple of weeks ago about canvassing in California's Central Valley in the newly created District 22, past Proposition 50, and the progressive candidate, this is a first for this huge area, that's Kevin McCarthy land down in Bakersfield, Randy Villegas won the primary and is on the ballot in November.
1: Oh, that's great.
14: The progressive candidate wants Medi-Cal, which is what Medicaid is in California, for all, free and tuition for college students, and a lot more regulation for the kind of, it's the California nobody knows about unless you're going to Corcoran Prison or Folsom Prison. It is really... it's not part of tech or Hollywood. And it's so exciting that this young guy is going to run.
1: Yeah.
14: And you had said to call back, and I went canvassing. I went to a couple small towns that were all farm worker towns, Spanish speaking, and many people had never voted. They're very discouraged. They voted for Randy Villegas.
1: That's great.
14: It was really...
1: that's great.
14: Yeah.
1: So he's probably going to get elected, right? Because he won the primary.
14: We hope so. The his opponent, Valadao, you know, is MAGA. Has closed hospitals. Voted for the, you know, the murder bill last summer, and is really bad. It's just 100% corporate, and these are places You know, I mean, I talked to people who hadn't ever been to dentists. It's very poor.
15: Wow.
14: And it's like Mississippi. It's all ag, all big ag. And Randy Viegas is really an incredible first for the Central Valley in California.
15: Oh, that's great. Well, Fluff, thank you for the update. I appreciate it. And thanks for getting out there and being part of the solution. Good on you.
14: Maybe you can have Viegas on because he's a progressive candidate
15: Some
14: point.
15: No problem. Any candidate who wants to come on this program, the door is open. We generally don't reach out to them, but feel free to let them know that they're welcome to reach out to us. Like I said, the door is open. We will take any candidate.
14: Thank you so much.
15: Okay,
14: bye-bye.
15: Sure enough. Jerry in Venice, California. Hey, Jerry, what's on your mind today?
16: Yeah, you've given us a book over time, and I think the title should be "Where's My Randolph Hearst?" for when Reagan came in,
15: mm-hmm.
16: when he made him a citizen in days. You could explain that
15: Murdoch.
16: To us.
15: Rupert Murdoch.
16: Yeah.
15: Reagan made Murdoch a citizen.
16: Playoff of Roy Cohen.
15: Right. Where's my
16: Roy? Where's my Roy Cohen?
15: Yeah.
16: It just you've told us over time how he was so bigoted towards black people. I just can't believe people who hate black people.
15: Yeah.
16: You know, Roosevelt says an American is not a breed but an ideal. Well, I carried around this ideal melon since I was 16 years old, pushing them through the L.A. produce market and had them on our trucks. And it's not, you know, what's an ideal melon look like? It's what's on the inside.
15: Mm-hmm.
16: So, but that name for that book that you've given us over time, I mean, it's, I didn't know all the stuff of the racist stuff that they pulled in Australia. So anyway, I'm here at the LAVA looking at redwood is about 60 feet tall here in the garden.
15: Oh, that's beautiful. So, that's beautiful. Well, have a great day, Jerry, and thanks for checking in with us.
16: Okay.
15: Good talking.
16: Okay.
15: Sure enough. Uncle Russell in Lafayette, Indiana. Hey, Russell, what's up?
17: Hey, Tom. I know it's not one of the topics on today's show, but
15: that's okay. It's anything goes summer.
17: Okay, cool. My jaw just dropped through the floor, man. I just found out Fox bought Roku. And I watch Free Speech TV on my Roku device. So what's going to happen to you guys?
15: Well, that's interesting. I don't know. I didn't know that that had happened. I've not seen that anywhere. Where'd you learn that?
17: I get up every morning. I get on CNN's website just to see the headlines for today before I start watching you guys. So, yeah, I was on CNN.
15: Okay. I'll have to check it out, Russell. I don't know what that means, but we are on television on Roku, in homes all over America. So I don't know.
17: Yeah.
15: Russell, thanks for the heads up.
17: Yeah.
15: Nice to hear from you. Oh. Dave in Federal Way, Washington. Hey, Dave, what's up?
18: Hey, not too much, Tom. Hey, you mentioned Roland Freisler, that Nazi, People's Court. Even Adolf Hitler referred to him as that old Bolshevik.
15: He would scream at defendants. He would cut off their microphones. He loved to give out death sentences. He's the guy who sentenced Sophie and Hans Scholl to be guillotined for passing out flyers in Munich. I've been.
18: Oh, yeah. That Nazi People's Court, you were going to pretty much go to the gallows. But the thing, guaranteed. The reason why I brought that up is I don't know if you've heard about this Konstantin Malofovov. He's a Russian oligarch and media mogul. And apparently he has a lot of sway over MAGA. He owns this media company called Tsargrad, which used to be the name of Constantinople. But it's all dark enlightenment stuff, Tom. And, I wanted to mention the safety cult, because I think we are underestimating that. I kept seeing this drip, drip, drip of the military has made recruiting quotas under Trump, God save Trump, But I blew it off. But no, they lowered the standards is what they did. I went back and looked. They lowered a lot of the standards. And the reason why this is important is because I don't mean to pick on the young lady, but her name is Caroline Sunshine to keep trotting her out. And honestly, I think she is an authentic person. I think she's for real. But she said something that caught my attention. She said that on the left, we call Trump a dictator. He's obviously not a dictator. He listens to the courts because of the Kennedy Center ruling, right? But then she said, and on top of everything else, Trump controls both branches of Congress. I'm like, see, in her young mind, I mean, this is generational now. The president controls these things. And, you know, and really, it's like with this Iran deal, you know, people are going to chalk this up to, well, maybe Trump can make it safe. This Iran deal is not going to make us safer. Right, mm-hmm. we could not send soldiers onto land to open the Strait of Hormuz. That was the issue. We had to have boats, you know, standoff range over the horizon range to even sneak them out.
15: Netanyahu finally found a functional idiot in the White House, somebody who would be stupid enough to try to kill the leadership of Iran and think that was going to change everything. I mean, after all, Reagan was the one who put into power these people, essentially. You know, when the Iranian Revolution happened, Reagan was the guy. His campaign cut the deal. You guys hold the hostages. I'll get elected. We'll sell you spare parts for your American weaponry, which he did for 6 years. I mean, that's the essence of Iran-Contra. It was a deal to screw Jimmy Carter, and it worked. It's amazing. Dave, thank you very much. Chris in Littleton, Colorado. Hey, Chris, what's on your mind today?
19: Yeah, good morning, Tom. A couple of very interesting primary candidates in Montana.
15: Uh-huh.
19: They are both Democratic.
15: Is the primary this week?
19: I'm not sure when the primary is, but okay. Number one is Alani Bankhead. She's a retired U.S. Air Force Lieutenant Colonel in military intelligence.
15: Hmm.
19: But get this, she specialized in worldwide human trafficking and child abuse. And criminals in the U.S. government accountable, and also affordable housing and health care.
15: Wow, sounds like she's going to go after the Epstein files.
19: Yeah, that's what I was thinking. And she's like an expert on it.
15: Mm-hmm.
19: The other one was Sam Forstag.
15: Mm-hmm.
19: He's a career smoke jumper and a union representative running for Congress.
15: Oh, that's great.
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15: 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I'll be back with more of your calls in just a moment. Stay tuned. It's the Tom Hartman Program, the place where we dare to ask, is Walmart a person? And we dare to say, the Republicans on the Supreme Court lied to you about that one, too. We'll be right back.
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4: In the midst of World War II, a group of Native American soldiers known as the Code Talkers became silent heroes. The U.S. military faced challenge of secure communications on the battlefield, and these men, primarily from the Navajo tribe, were enlisted to develop an unbreakable code. Using their native language, which had no written alphabet, they transmitted vital messages that were indecipherable to enemy forces. The code proved to be an essential asset, particularly in the Pacific Theater, where it helped the Allies win crucial battles. The Code Talkers' courage and ingenuity saved countless lives and turned the tide of the war. Yet, their contributions remained largely unknown until decades later. The legacy of the Code Talkers stands as a testament to the strength, resilience, and valuable service of Native Americans during one of America's most devastating conflicts. This has been a WCPT Veteran Minute.
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0: 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It really means a lot to us.
9: This is George Byron Koch. You've heard about my book, Bullies, Parasites, and Slaves.
0: About 10 minutes work. Before the hour, and picking up your calls here, Sue in Belmont, Michigan. Hey, Sue, what's up?
10: Hi. Two things. First of all, I don't know if you had a chance to watch the Rise Up, Sing Out concert.
0: No, I didn't. I missed it. We went off to see this Spielberg movie instead.
10: You can watch it again. You can watch it on YouTube. Mm-hmm. It was awesome.
0: Cool.
10: It was awesome. It was the emphasis was on on the First Amendment.
0: This is the counter programming to Trump's cage fight?
10: Yes, yes. And then the other item I had in, I was raised in a Calvinist church. Mm-hmm. And there's a lot of things I do not agree with. But in the Reformed Church, a friend of mine, who a classmate who lives in Canada, she said the Reformed Church in Canada has this thing called synod, and they study things to death.
0: Mm-hmm. Yeah.
10: And they studied the whole thing about Christian nationalism, and they came up with the conclusion that it is against the gospel of Jesus Christ, and it is a false religion.
0: Oh, therefore, I like
10: they're
0: that.
10: Against it.
0: Yeah, I mean, Jesus explicitly said, render unto Caesar what is Caesar and unto God what is God's. I mean, he perceived a separation of church and state.
10: Yeah, anyway, I thought that was good news. So, you know, for all my classmates who are still kind of Trump supporters, you know, something like this, you know, show them this. And I don't know that there's I think there's something on YouTube. I was going to watch it and I didn't.
0: That's fascinating. I'll have to look it up. The Calvinist Church. It's mostly Grand Rapids, right? Isn't that kind of the epicenter of Calvinism in America?
10: Yeah, but now this is the Reformed Church. What happened was the Christian Reformed Church broke off of the Reformed Church. So the Reformed Church was there first.
0: Okay.
10: Because the Christian Reformed Church said they didn't think the Reformed Church was Christian enough.
0: Yeah, I get it. Sue, thanks. Thanks for the heads up on that. I appreciate it. Tony in Buffalo, New York. Hey, Tony, what's on your mind today?
11: Well, Tom, I don't know. I worked for the post office for a short period of time. Mm-hmm. And during that time, the United States Post Office stopped being part of the United States government.
0: Yeah, that must have been in the 70s. It was the mid-70s.
11: It's an independent organization.
0: Well, it's not fully independent. It's a federally chartered corporation.
11: It doesn't get a penny from the United States government, Tom.
0: It
11: hasn't for 30 years.
0: I get that.
11: It gets all its revenue from selling stuff and delivering mail. The United States government, by law, cannot tell the United States Post Office what mail it can deliver or pick up.
0: Well,
11: it is against the law
0: for the government, Tony,
11: to do that.
0: The Postal Board of Governors establishes the rules for the post office, and the guy who's the postmaster general establishes the rules. And the postmaster general and the Republicans and the Postal Board of Governors want to say that they will refuse to deliver your ballot if you're in a state that doesn't go along with Trump.
11: According to what I know, that is not true. The postmaster general.
0: I read it in the New York Times. I read it in the Washington Post, which is owned by Jeff Bezos. I believe that to be the case. Tony, thank you for the call. Alfredo in Mountain View, California. Hey, Alfredo, what's up?
12: Hey, how are you?
0: I'm good. I'm fine. Hope you are, too. What's up?
12: Yeah, I'm sorry to hear about your cat, too. I wanted to tell you that.
0: Oh, thank you. Yeah. Wolfie passed away a couple weeks ago.
12: Yeah, sorry about that. I wanted to ask you if it's possible to have Mark Elias as a guest in your show.
0: We have reached out to Mark Elias probably 20 times in the last 2 years. Sean is constantly she's nodding her head at me as I'm saying this. And I think we're just not, I think we're too small potatoes for him. He only wants to do television, I'm guessing, because we just don't get a response. So, you know. I'm a big fan. I actually support him financially. I doubt he knows that. I think he's doing God's work, but he has not condescended to come on the program.
12: Yeah, well, he's one of my heroes. He's doing the hard work they're fighting for.
0: Me too. Yeah.
12: Well,
0: he's a good guy.
12: That's too bad. Thank you, Tom.
0: Yeah
12: that's all I needed to ask you. Thank you so much for everything you're doing.
0: Yeah. Thank you. Jerry in Kissimmee, Florida. Hey, Jerry, what's up?
13: Hey, Tom. It's been a long time. Since I spoke to you, just a couple of things. One, I do want to mention the Knicks. I'll get to that. But as far as you're talking about, you know, the wealth and Elon Musk becoming a trillionaire, a few weeks ago, Bill Maher had two guests on. One, the guy Scaramucci, who you may know was in the Trump administration for a minute before Trump was fired.
14: On the show, I know.
13: And then the former, and the former head of Goldman Sachs. Mm-hmm. And it was really astounding as they talked about wealth and wealth accumulation. And the former head of Goldman Sachs, oh, this is great. And Musk and these guys, they keep making more money and they're doing this and it's fantastic. They should keep doing it. And, you know, it wasn't brought up in context about, sure, we've had our gilded age in this country, but, you know, we know that Rockefeller went on to do the Rockefeller Foundation.
14: It's worse now than ever before. And by the way, Musk won't allow unions. I mean, it's like, we're going to make money off these workers, but we're not going to share it with them. Jerry, thank you for the call. Spot on. I'll be back with you on the other side of the break. Who decides who gets federal money now? Stick around.
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7: While the production of my lowdown commentaries is high-tech, I confess that I'm antiquated. I still write each piece in longhand, applying my ballpoint to paper. This has caused bewildered glances from some who see me scribbling away in local coffee shops and bars. Recently, one fellow sidled up and whispered, "Watch out! If they see you doing this, they'll haul you off to the Smithsonian." But we handwriters might not be as obsolete as the key tappers assume. A fast-spreading grassroots movement is calling for schools to re-emphasize the value of writing and printing by hand instead of being wholly dependent on machines. Already, 24 states, as varied as Mississippi and California, now require public schools to teach cursive writing in third through fifth grades. This squares with new understanding of how brains absorb information. While keyboards are faster, the slower, more tactile act of handwriting creates longer-lasting comprehension of letters and better retention of the thoughts they convey. Neuroscientists find that rote keystrokes on a computer require little mental engagement, while physically drawing out words and ideas takes coordination of multiple areas of the brain to focus memory, eyes, and fingers on creating a written product. Just writing this piece conjured up a fond remembrance of my early childhood, sitting on the floor of our home learning to draw the ABCs, both print and cursive, on those line practice pads. It was both an artistic exercise and the development of a foundational tool for a life of learning. This is Jim Hightower saying, yes, computer literacy is an indispensable element of today's childhood curriculum, but so is the richer development of human thinking through putting pen to paper. So let's do both. Howdy-ho, folks, and thanks for tuning in to my Hightower Radio Commentaries. And guess what? There's even more Hightower waiting for you online. 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
1: Welcome to the second hour of our program. One of the ways to exercise real power in government, in fact, arguably the single most important way, is not to stand, in the White House and make proclamations or give great speeches in Congress or whatever. It's to control the money. Our government is runs literally trillions of dollars through its fingers every year. And over a trillion of that is grants that are given to scientific organizations, social welfare groups, people doing good work, this whole spectrum of stuff. And if you can control that $1 trillion, then you can exercise significant influence over what gets done in America, what doesn't get done in America, what gets said in America, what doesn't get said, what gets researched, what doesn't get researched. And, now we've got an administration that has just come right out and said, anything that can help women, anything that can help people of color, Black people, Hispanic people, Asian people, Native people, anything that helps queer people is all considered DEI and is therefore verboten. It's illegal. It can't happen. It will not be funded. Over 300 organizations wrote a letter to the White House on Friday last week begging Russell Vought, the architect of Project 2025, the guy who came up with all these ways to destroy our government and turn basically everything over to the billionaires who have funded his career, begging him not to put political appointees, people whose sole loyalty is to Donald Trump, not to America, begging him not to put those people in charge of all of these grants, the scientific grants, the cultural grants, foreign trade, everything. There's a public comment period that's supposed to end on July 13th. There have already been tens of thousands of comments saying, oh my God, don't do it. I mean, we've seen this before, by the way. We've seen public comment periods where over 90% of the people are like, please, please, please don't do this. And the Trump administration just goes ahead and does it anyway. They don't give a rat's ass about what the public thinks because they're not serving the public. The Republican Party has not served the public since the end of the Eisenhower presidency or the beginning of the Nixon presidency, really. Their job, the GOP's job, and Eisenhower was just the exception to it because, by the way, this was true from 1920 to 1933, during the Harding and Coolidge and Hoover administrations as well. Their job is to serve the interests of the billionaires, the very, very rich, and the corporations that made them rich. And they've been doing that, very, very effectively for a long, long time. There was, there have been little hiccups, right? Abraham Lincoln was kind of a hiccup. He was the first Republican president and, held the Union together, a good guy. And then you had Teddy Roosevelt became president when McKinley was assassinated in 1901. Teddy Roosevelt, kind of the accidental president. Great documentary on his life, by the way. I think it's on Netflix. I might be wrong. It's a two-part series. It's really worth spending an hour or two watching. It's just brilliant. But anyway, you had Taft, who were both progressive Republicans. Yes, that was a thing. And they broke up the big trusts and they instituted the estate tax and they laid the foundation for the income tax, all this kind of stuff. But outside of those two little, in the 20th century, the two little blips were Roosevelt, Taft, and Eisenhower. In the 19th century, obviously Lincoln. But outside of that, the GOP's number one job has been to serve the rich and powerful, period. And it's astonishing to me. I mentioned I was on C-SPAN yesterday morning. And you know, they have a Republican line the Republicans can call in on. And these guys are like living in la-la land. I mean, you know, oh, Donald Trump is saving the Republic. And, you know, finally, we're doing something about Iran. And obvious stupid stuff. I mean, stuff that clearly indicates that they have no idea what's actually going on in the world. I'm not talking about opinion here. You know, I'm talking about facts. They're lacking actual facts. So anyhow, what Russell Vought wants to do is he wants to put ideologues in charge of all of this stuff. So, you know, if the cancer research is research into cancers that only women get, or cancers that, or diseases that predominantly affect black people, like sickle cell, it will probably be canceled. If it's research that might demonstrate the impact of climate change, it will be canceled. I mean, you know, they're gutting the National Weather Service and shutting down all of our ocean buoys all over the world that are monitoring ocean currents because they're showing the signature of global warming. And this is a Republican Party that has been captured since the 80s, really, when the Koch brothers first really got active and David Koch ran for vice president on the Libertarian ticket, has been captured by fossil fuel billionaires and their companies. So this rule that Russell Vought wants to put into place would require a pre-issuance review of all federal grants. All federal grants. And the pre-issuance review would not be done by the agencies that are, in other words, before something even gets to a science agency or to the National Park Service or whatever, before it even gets there, there would be some person who has sworn loyalty to Donald Trump and thus gotten a political appointment who will pre-review it and decide whether it even gets to the agency. The rule explicitly says that there may be no distribution of federal grants to organizations that, quote, promote anti-American values or support ideologies that deny the biological reality of sex or the sex binary in humans. In other words, nothing for queer people. This is just, you know, the New York Times reported that the consequences of Vought's rule, quote, could fall harshest on health and science. Well, of course, these guys, since the Scopes monkey trial, conservatives have hated science. Well, hell, since Galileo, conservatives have hated science. George Benjamin is the chief executive. Dr. George Benjamin is the chief executive of the American Public Health Association. And he says this policy will, quote, devastate innovation, science, and research in the United States. This is an executive power grab that would hand presidential political appointees unchecked control over more than $1 trillion that Congress appropriated in the interests of all Americans. Congresswoman Rosa DeLauro of Connecticut says, and I quote, the test will be a simple one. Are you sufficiently loyal to the president? If the answer is no, it will result in the denial of life-saving disaster relief, funding for research into cures, the closure of Head Start offices, and more. This is what it looks like when people take over, when oligarchs take over the government. What you're looking at here is oligarchy. It's pure and simple. Trump is a billionaire. He's an oligarch. He's got 13 billionaires in his cabinet. They're all oligarchs. You had an oligarch, Mark Zuckerberg, sitting next to him last night watching the cage fight. This is oligarchy. This is powerful government and dictate its terms. Run it for their own benefit, not for the benefit of anybody else. And the danger of oligarchy, and I've been saying this over and over, I wrote a whole book about this, the Hidden History of American Oligarchy. The danger of oligarchy is that it is always a transitional form of government, because the people eventually rebel. And when the people rebel against the oligarchs who are running the government, the oligarchs have two choices. They can squash that rebellion like a bug, which is what Putin did in the early 2000s in Russia, after Russia had become an oligarchy, you know, under Yeltsin. corrupt Yeltsin. Or when the country becomes an oligarchy and the people rebel, as happened here in the United States in 1933, the government can say, okay, we're going to back away from oligarchy. We're going to break up the big corporations. We're going to impose taxes on the oligarchs, on the very, very rich. We're going to raise the minimum wage. We're going to have widespread unionization. We're going to build a middle class. We are going to give back America to Americans, to the people, take it away from the oligarchs. We've done that twice. We did that in the 1890s with the Sherman Antitrust Act, and you know, which was followed up on by Teddy Roosevelt and William Howard Taft. And we did that in the 1930s, 40s, 50s, and 60s during the New Deal era. So how is it going to play out this time? Stay tuned. But I can tell you right now, what Russell Vought is trying to do, what this administration is trying to do, is cement oligarchy in place in a way that it can't be challenged. I don't think it's going to work. I mean, I do think that over the next 2.5 years, it's going to work. They are going to do this, and they're going to punish blue states, and they're going to punish queer people and black people and women. But I don't think it's going to last. I think the blowback is building.
0: This is the Tom Hartman Program.
1: 17 and a half minutes past the hour. We'll be back with more in just a moment.

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8: Welcome back. 23 minutes past the hour, and just a couple of kind of sciencey things, and then I'll pick up your calls here on Anything Goes Summer. Here in Oregon, the Medford is a little town down in southern Oregon. The Medford Irrigation District Reservoir now has 1,700 solar panels floating on the top of it. These solar panels not only will prevent the evaporation of 1.5 million gallons of water every year, which is a lot of water that you really need. I mean, this is a reservoir that primarily provides water. I mean, it provides water to just the local communities and towns, but primarily for agriculture. So not, not

0: not only will that save 1.5 million gallons of water, but it's going to generate, they are generating now enough electricity to fully power 60 homes and the city government and the local water district, you know, the pumps and everything else. So this is kind of a cool thing. And hopefully, you know, it'll be done in more places. There's also, you know, and I know in California there are places where you've got irrigation ditches, essentially, that they're starting to cover with solar panels. Again, it prevents evaporation. You know, if we just, I read I think it was Bill McKibben was talking about this a year or two ago, how if every commercial and government building roof in America was covered with solar panels, we'd have enough electricity for the whole country. Just those. Not just your homes. Anyhow, there's that. And then here's this amazing little bit of geeky science. This was researchers at the University of Texas. It was called circulation. And what they did was they took a bunch of healthy but sedentary, inactive adults who are between 45 and 64. And put them on a 2-year program where 4 days a week they got some exercise. A couple of those days they were just like walking a couple of miles. And a couple of those days they were doing really strenuous, get you out of breath kind of stuff. And what they found was that at the end of 2 years, their hearts, and they had a control group that didn't get the exercise. And so they compared to the control group. At the end of 2 years, their hearts were functioning as if they were 20 years younger. 20 years. They write, the sedentary aging is a direct road to cardiac decay over decades of physical inactivity. The human left ventricle undergoes a dramatic architectural shift, becoming small, rigid, and physically non-compliant. This loss of elasticity closely mirrors the pathology seen in clinical heart failure with preserved ejection fraction, HFPEF, which is characterized by profound exercise intolerance. In other words, you just get out of breath really easily. So what they did is they put these people, and I can tell you, you know, Louise and I, for I don't know how many years now, it's been 4 or 5 years, every weekend we go out and we climb a mountain over in Forest Park and get seriously out of breath. I mean, a mile up and a mile down. And our resting heartbeat rates, mine has dropped almost 20 beats per minute. Louise's is in the teens. Our peak heartbeat rates have slowed down. I mean, according to my biosensors, as it were, you know, my Apple Watch and stuff like that, I'm a lot younger than my body thinks I am, so not bad. Try it out. Get your exercise.
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0: 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What's on your mind? I'll pick up your calls right after the break.

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3: I'm Dr. Anthony Lizowitz, and this is Climate Connections. Over the past decade, more than 100,000 people in the U.S. have developed an allergy to red meat, triggered by the bite of a Lone Star tick. Unlike most ticks, which passively wait for an animal to latch onto, Lone Star ticks can identify a potential host and quickly crawl toward them.
4: I call them like a hunter tick.
3: Saravanan Tangamani is director of the SUNY Center for Vector-Borne Diseases at Upstate Medical University in New York. He says Lone Star tick saliva and red meat both contain a molecule called alpha-gal. A tick bite can transfer alpha-gal into a person's blood, which can trigger an immune response. After that, whenever that person is exposed to alpha-gal, like when they eat a burger or steak, it can cause an allergic reaction. Symptoms can include hives, vomiting, and in rare cases, life-threatening anaphylaxis. Lone Star ticks thrive in warm areas and were traditionally found in southern states. But as the climate warms, their range is expanding.
4: We are now seeing more Lone Star ticks in the northeast United States as well.
3: For example, cases of alpha-gal syndrome have spiked on Long Island. So the prevalence of the aggressive hunters and the risk of developing a red meat allergy is on the rise. Climate Connections is produced by the Yale Center for Environmental Communication. 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
14: 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Welcome back. 35 minutes past the hour. So what's on your mind today? Ronnie in Nashville, Tennessee. Hey, Ronnie, what's up?
15: How you doing today? I just wondered if you watched the debacle last night on TV, and you remember when Zelensky came to the White House and they had him on the couch and they just berated him because he didn't have a tie on?
14: Mm-hmm.
15: When you showed Trump and the guy with no neck with the shirt open,
14: oh, Dana White,
15: whatever his name is,
14: yeah,
15: he didn't have a tie on. They didn't say a word to him. He was disrespecting, you know.
14: Yeah.
15: I mean, that's just my point of view.
14: He's a fight promoter. I get the bizarre. I'm just more astonished by the fact that this is like pure Caligula. I mean, this is the decline of the Roman Empire. That's when they started doing,
15: it's an embarrassment.
14: Alliance.
15: Well, if Trump could get away with it, he'd try.
14: Yeah. Yeah.
15: Well, that was just my opinion. Thank you.
14: Well, well said, Ronnie. Well said. I can't disagree with it. Thank you very much.
15: Thank you. Bye-bye.
14: Sure enough. Mike in Wiley, Texas. Hey, Mike, what's on your mind today?
16: Hello, Mr. Hartman. I watch you on YouTube and really find your commentary and the information you provide extremely interesting. And a little bit of hope. A fellow named Bill Hartman. Bill got elected mayor of Frisco. I'm just a little bit older than you, and I was in pretty good shape until I developed my thinning crevice, but anyway, that's another deal.
14: Mm.
16: I lived in Frisco, and I live in Collin County now. I live around Texas. But, Collin County back then, the major cotton producer, and still is to some extent.
14: Mm-hmm.
16: But anyway, it was, as a little kid, it was like the 19th century. It was horrible. Fortunately, I had a mother that taught me, the wrongs of our social environment. But I mean, Frisco is a totally different town now. I mean, mm-hmm. When I was a kid, Frisco was like 1,200 people.
14: Yeah. What's the point you're making, Mike?
16: Well, there was a little hope there that a progressive mayor got elected.
14: Oh.
16: Yeah.
14: Yeah, somehow that was slipped by. I missed that. Sorry.
16: I'm sorry. Yeah, I talk as fast. It covered several.
14: That's big news. Okay,
16: I'm sorry.
14: Progressive gets elected mayor of a small town in Texas. That's great.
16: Well, and like I say, Frisco is not a small town. It was when I was a kid.
14: Mm-hmm. It was a couple hundred thousand people.
16: I think it's pushing a half mil now.
14: Wow.
16: I mean, I don't know where they're putting them, but anyway, but anyway, but, like I said, it's, you know, like I say, I hope you, you know, thank you for bringing up the, deal about the, Ohio raid. Mm-hmm. Are there any, courts that are going to, you see in the future possibility of any courts responding back to that? I mean,
14: I'd be astonished if there are not multiple lawsuits that come out of this. I know that the organization has been reaching out to lawyers, but you know, this, I think this is a test. I don't think that, let me rephrase that. I think that if they get away with this, that you're going to see this happening all over the country. You're going to see it more and more. Now, some states have actually outright criminalized this. Down in Florida, the League of Women Voters, and in Texas, the League of Women Voters had to stop all of their activity because what they did was they passed legislation saying that if you register a voter and any error exists on that registration form, if you misspell any part of their name, if you have a period in the wrong place, if you have N rather than North in the address for their home, you have committed a felony and can go to jail for up to 10 years and face $1 million fine or, you know, things in those neighborhoods, right? Half a dozen Republican controlled states now have passed laws to this effect that are so draconian that, this century old organization that used to sponsor the presidential debates until George Herbert Walker Bush refused to go along with it, you know, the League of Women Voters. He was the one who wouldn't go to a debate that they put on, and that led to the creation of the so-called Presidential Commission on Debates, which basically the parties took over. Yeah. But in any case, they've stopped doing voter registration drives. So, I mean, there's a long history, and this goes back 15, 20 years. So there's a long history here, and it's ugly, ugly, ugly stuff. Mike, thank you for the call, and thanks for the heads up on East Berkshire, Vermont. Hey, Timothy, how are you? What's up?
17: Hi, Tom. So I watched the Senate yesterday on Washington Journal. My two favorite political shows, which I listen to religiously, are Washington Journal and yourself. And to my point, anyway, that one guy on the Republican line who are throwing out these absurdly conflated numbers about quote unquote illegals and undocumented. And of course you're like, that's not right.
14: No, I didn't say it's not right. I said that's a lie. He said, Biden was flying millions of illegals into the country. I'm like, that's a lie. He's like, Biden completely opened the border. I'm like, that's a lie. And it's tough.
17: Freaking ludicrous. and my point is that the guy who did do that kind of stuff was Ronald Reagan. Remember the amnesty?
14: Oh, yeah. Yeah, you're right. You're absolutely right. I should have made that point. Yeah, Reagan gave amnesty to 5 million people, as I recall.
17: Yeah. And I was chomping at the bit yesterday. And
14: hindsight is always 20/20, Timothy.
17: Hello, Barry, I'm telling you. But anyway, I just wanted to bring that up.
14: Yeah. Well, thank you. I'll remember that next time. That's a good point. Yes, there was a president who invited 5 million people to become citizens, during his presidency. And his name was not Joe Biden. His name was Ronald Reagan. Timothy, brilliant.
17: And he was doing it for the typical non-union neoconservative stuff. But also he wanted to enhance his voting base as well. You know,
14: it was that, and he wanted to help the ag industry in California, which is where he was from.
17: That
14: I mean, they were big supporters of his, you know, the whole you know, the Central Valley stuff and Orange County. And, I mean, you know, ag is huge, and having a compliant workforce is a big thing. Timothy, I got to move along, but thank you for the call. Thank you for reminding me of that. I appreciate it. Gregory in Ventura, California. Speaking of California, hey, Gregory, what's up?
18: Hi. Hey, Tom. Perfect lead-in. About Ronald Reagan. You know, you mentioned that when he went over there in 79, and got the Iranian government, you know, with the hostage stuff.
14: Well, it wasn't him. It was Bill Casey, but yeah.
18: Well, okay. Well, I guess on behalf of him, right?
14: Yeah.
18: But how, although even Casey, how, isn't that a violation? Number one, what a sly way to have a foreign power intervene in and affect a federal election, a presidential election.
14: Oh, yeah.
18: And there's no accountability. I mean, is it a Logan Act violation there, or how did they get away with that?
14: Oh, it was a federal crime. It was absolutely a federal crime. And when Bill Casey was going to testify, and Barbara Honegger lays this out in her book, October Surprise, when Bill Casey was called before Congress to testify about this, that morning Reagan had made him head of the CIA. He had a seizure in his office, and they took him off to Walter Reed, where they removed the part of your brain that controls speech. They cut out his tongue for all practical purposes. It's mind boggling, but you can look it up. It wasn't just Reagan who did that. You know, Nixon did the same thing in 68. Nixon learned in August of 68 that LBJ and Hubert Humphrey had successfully completed an agreement with North and South Vietnam to end the Vietnam War, and they were going to announce it in September or October. It was going to be an October surprise. Nixon learned about it. Anna Chenault, you know, his front person down in New Mexico, as I recall, reached out to the South Vietnamese, the corrupt South Vietnamese leadership, and said, "We will make you rich if you do not go to the Paris peace talks, if you refuse to sign that document." And they went along, and they did. I mean, Nixon blew it up, and we now have the recording of LBJ calling Everett Dirksen, the leader of the Senate Republicans, and Dirksen saying, "This is treason, and I will try to talk to Nixon about this." And then we've also
18: And
14: we've also got the recording of Nixon talking to LBJ about it, denying that he was doing it at the time that LBJ knew that he was doing it, because he had the FBI audio tapes. And
18: it's the same thing. Nixon was going to be nominee for 68. And Reagan, the same thing.
14: That's right. Exactly. So Nixon was an illegitimate president. He committed treason to get the White House. Reagan was an illegitimate president. He committed treason to get the White House. George W. Bush, the next president in line who stood alone. I mean, George Herbert Walker just, you know, he was VP, so it just kind of was a rollover. But George W. Bush, Florida, because his brother knocked 90,000 black people off the voting rolls 6 weeks before the election by using the Texas felon list. And that's well documented. None of these things are in dispute, by the way. All of them. Ben Barnes, the lieutenant governor of Texas, before he died, he went to the New York Times and said, "I was on that trip to Paris where we cut the deal with the Iranians to hold the hostages on behalf of Reagan. You know, and I want to have a clear conscience when I go off to the great beyond." And the New York Times did a big story about it, and it lasted in the press for, 2 days? I mean, we covered it on this program, of course. This is like, 3-4 years ago?
18: So it's on the record, the general public don't even know about it. They just
14: part of the reason why the general public doesn't know about it is because the Democrats don't talk about it enough.
18: This
14: is your Democratic messaging. You know, it's pathetic. They should be yelling about this stuff every single day. Gregory, thank you for the call. Thank you very much. 46 minutes past the hour. Back with more of your calls in just a minute. Stick around.
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14: We'll be right back with more of your calls. Stick around. It's the Tom Hartman Program, exposing the con and con.

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10: 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Welcome back. 8 minutes before the hour, picking up your calls here. Matthew in Chicago. Hey, Matthew, what's up?
11: Hey, Tom, how you doing today? Listen, I got to tell you, I really envy your memory. You got the greatest memory in the world. You know everything. Listen, I was watching the...
10: In a small realm. Yeah, great. There you go.
11: Pardon? What'd you say, Tom?
10: I said in a small realm. There's, you know, if you were to ask me about, medicine or something, I'm not that educated. But I've been paying attention to politics my whole life.
11: Yes, I can tell. I was so thrilled last night. I caught Tom Hartman on the History Channel talking about the World War One and World War Two and Hitler and all that. I was so enthused, man, because in Chicago, the majority of the black schools, they didn't teach that kind of stuff. Mm. You know, they didn't. We had none of that, and it's just a sad thing because I wished I had listened to that. But speaking about the guy in the White House, Jasmine Crockett was asking some of the Republicans, and she was asking them about their feelings about racism, and all of them were saying they weren't racist. But as far as the leader in the White House, I remember when the Central Park Five, I believe it was.
10: Mm-hmm.
11: You remember that?
10: He wanted these five innocent young men executed.
11: Yes. And he wasn't as rich as he is now. But now he had a chance to. He's got a chance to put his chess pieces on the board all over the White House and in politics and systematically disassemble all of the blacks in the military and different high political places.
10: Yeah.
11: And just gets away with it because, like you said a minute ago, they got the money. They got all this money in there now.
10: Yeah.
11: And I'm wondering, you got Supreme Court and all that. I'm wondering, what will the end be? What can the common people do? Because the news don't give. I don't even watch the news anymore.
10: Yeah, no, I get it. This is how oligarchy ends, Matthew. Oligarchy always reaches a point, and this is what happens. You know, the oligarchs have taken over. Mark Zuckerberg sitting next to Donald Trump last night at the cage match. When the oligarchs, when the people rebel, when the people say we are sick and tired of the oligarchs have two choices. They can give in. They can say, okay, all right, we'll back off, as they did in the 1890s, as they did in the 1930s, and say, we'll let people have unions. We will allow a minimum wage. We'll even let you have Social Security. And, you know, they can give in and basically bring down the pressure and the temperature. Or they can do what Vladimir Putin did in 2002 in Russia and say, no, we're going to crush this resistance with an iron fist. And Trump looks like increasingly he wants to crush the resistance. This is the story in the New York Times this morning. Stephen Miller and J.D. Vance want to end habeas corpus. In other words, they can now arrest you without a warrant and without any justification at all and hold you as long as they want and declare the Insurrection Act so that they can use the army to perform police functions, which is a violation of the Posse Comitatus Act of 1870-something. It was after the Civil War. And, it's like they are laying the foundation for turning our oligarchy into a dictatorship. And the Democratic Party, the Democrats broadly, and the people in the No Kings movement are laying the foundation for turning our oligarchy back into a democracy. And the next couple of years, the next 4 years, are going to determine the fate and future of America, Matthew.
11: Well, Tom, I hope so. But I know back in our day, yours, and all of it is our day, but it was a different breed of people. It was a different breed of people that would get out and fight. And so I'm 75 years old now, Tom, a military veteran, and a disabled military veteran, might I add. But it was just this whole different generation of people. The people now, they just don't seem to have it in them to rebel against stuff like that. I mean, no pain,
10: I think the Zoomers, Matthew, are waking the hell up. I do.
11: I hope so. I hope so.
10: The young people are going to be the salvation of this country. The young people are in, and the old people. It's like the boomers and the zoomers are forming coalitions all over the country. It's a good thing.
11: Okay,
10: Matthew, great to hear from you. Yeah, thanks for listening to WCPT there in Chicago. Appreciate the call. We're hitting the top of the hour. On the other side of the break, Heidi Kuda, Betty Dangerous is going to join us. Stick around. This is interesting. This is going to get real interesting.

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3: 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I'm Michael Kastner. Vice President J.D. Vance spoke about the deal with Iran on Fox News Monday.
4: We have the cards, and if they don't honor the commitment, we'll figure out what to do when we get there.
3: The deal hasn't been released by the White House yet, but reports say it will open up the Strait of Hormuz and allow for a 60-day window for the U.S. and Iran to strike a long-term deal that curbs Iran's nuclear ambitions. Senate Minority Leader Chuck Schumer is calling for details and full transparency regarding the newly announced memorandum and understanding with Iran. The Democratic leader issued a statement Monday pushing for the Trump administration to brief Congress immediately on the matter. Primaries are being held today in Georgia, Alabama, Oklahoma, and Washington, D.C. More from Mark Mayfield.
5: President Trump's political muscle is being tested, including in Georgia's Senate race, where he gave a last-minute endorsement to GOP Congressman Mike Collins over former football coach Derek Dooley in their primary runoff. In Alabama's Republican Senate primary runoff, Trump-backed Congressman Barry Moore faces former Navy SEAL Jared Hudson. In Washington, D.C., primaries are being held for mayor and a new non-voting delegate to Congress.
3: A 16-year-old accused of raping and murdering his stepsister on a cruise ship is now in the custody of U.S. Marshals. More from Tammy Trujillo.
6: Timothy Hudson turned himself in Monday after a federal judge in Florida revoked his pretrial release, writing that the crime, quote, suggests a level of psychopathy and lack of remorse that raises concerns that Hudson could snap at any time. Hudson's facing charges over the November 2025 murder of his 18-year-old stepsister Anna Kepner while on board a Carnival cruise. Hudson's own mother has called for her son to remain in custody, saying that seeing him walk freely just adds to the family's grief and outrage. Hudson's being tried as an adult.
3: Michael Kastner, NBC News Radio.
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11: And welcome, brothers, sisters, working class heroes. This is the Rick Smith Show. Thanks so much for being here today on the big program. Lots to get to, lots to talk about. Evidently, another peace deal. Well, I think there's like 40. We got one. We don't got one. I'll tell you, I'll believe it when the ink dries. Because I believe nothing this administration says. But hey, good weekend. And, you know, when we got the president of the United States turns 80 and celebrated the way any good, decent, humble civil servant would by hosting a televised cage fight on the White House lawn under a giant metal structure called the Claw, surrounded by thousands of properly vetted fans and, of course, our country's oligarchs who are profiting wildly off of our dying democracy. While we, the rest of us, juggle the war, inflation, and whatever fresh constitutional gray area we wander into today or this week. And if you're getting a vague sense of deja vu, yeah, it's deja vu all over again, as Yogi Berra said. That's because this is less modern democracy and more late stage fall of the Roman Empire, only with better lighting. All we're missing, I guess, are the togas and a guy named Caligula. And him appointing his horse to the cabinet. But hey, give it time. Give it time. Give Trump some time. He'll get there. Because nothing says steady leadership during a costly, unresolved war in Iran like a pay-per-view bloodbath birthday bash. Yeah. Bread and circus, anyone? Oh, yes, please. Rome, I think Rome would look at this and say, dial it back a little, man. You're being a little too spot on the nose. And it's not just Rome. There's also a whiff of something else going on here. Something more Pyongyang. You know, that classic strongman move. When things aren't going great, the economy's tanking, approval ratings are sinking, people are asking uncomfortable questions. So what you do is you throw a massive spectacle, a giant choreographed spectacle, where Dear Leader is the main event, the main brand, and maybe even have a halftime show. Meanwhile, real life kind of just hums along in the background like an inconvenient opening act. Gas prices through the roof. Tensions abroad are unresolved, and a federal judge just ruled that maybe, just maybe, naming the national cultural institutions after yourself while still alive is a bit much. But don't worry, because inside the octagon, two people are legally punching each other in the face, and that's what really matters. So let's not ignore the delightful little detail that this private spectacle somehow involves tens of millions of our tax dollars, multiple government agencies, and a conveniently placed financial tie-in with a Trump-linked cryptocurrency company. Yeah, it's also, you know, 2026. Because if there's one thing that history teaches us, it's that nothing says stable government quite like blending state power, personal branding, and, well, a profit stream into one big, giant, glowing, claw-shaped arena. Even the G7 had to shift its schedule. Think about that for a second. You wonder why world leaders hate us. They're having to rearrange their schedules, you know, doing some, you know, little things around the global economy just to work around Trump's birthday fight night spectacle. And I got to tell you, I know a lot of historians. I know there's one who just dropped their pen and screamed, man, we're absolutely writing about this. Because at some point, you have to stop asking whether this is appropriate and start asking which chapter of the decline we're in. Because when the leader is staging spectacles like the UFC fight, while the empire strains under real pressure, history tends to lean in and say, you know, I've seen this one before. And it doesn't end with a confetti cannon. It doesn't end with we, the working people, doing well. So I look at this and I look at the moment that we're in, because I'm running into more and more people every day who are struggling. And these are people who voted for him. These are people who wanted this. These are people who said, I want that guy because he's so much better. You still buy that? Is that still working for you? Because when I see people face to face, that's not the tune. I'm seeing a lot less red hats. I'm seeing a lot less of the jingoism. I haven't seen a Trump on a Rambo body in quite a while. The guy took that down. We're in this moment where what's next? How much worse can this administration get? How much further down the proverbial rabbit hole do we have to go? Now, everyone keeps telling me, November's coming. We're going to be okay. Yeah, November's coming. But will we be okay? Because my fear is that I hear people say, well, we got to go back to the way it was before Trump. And no, that's not good enough. And my hope is that Democrats look at what Trump has done. He got into the car and he drove it in the ditch. It's our turn to get in the car and actually take it somewhere. Maybe park it in my driveway. Make my life a little bit better. Make your life a little bit better. With actual policies and actual direction, that's going to help. All this administration is doing is enriching the already wildly wealthy. We have a trillionaire. And the right-wing spin machine is going, maybe it's a good thing. Maybe it's a good thing that we have a trillionaire. We're going to start the next race to see who can be the next group of trillionaires is going to be. I'm telling you, we need change, real change, now. I want to hear your thoughts. Did you watch the big fight on the lawn? I want to hear your thoughts. Rick at the RickSmithShow.com. Right back. I'm Rick Smith, and this is Labor History in 2.
12: On this day in labor history, the year was 1908. That was the day that the Executive Board of the American Federation of Labor established its Metal Trades Department. The goal was to coordinate the organizing and legislative efforts of those in the many metal trades. The department joined together workers from sheet metal workers to blacksmiths, iron shipbuilders to brass and silver workers, foundry workers to stove mounters, and more. In all, 600,000 workers were members. The new department held its first convention in Cincinnati, Ohio, that following February. One of the earliest major work projects involving the new department was the construction of the Panama Canal. More than 70,000 workers, including many metal workers, worked on the canal over a decade. By the time the canal was completed in 1914, more than 5,000 workers had died on the project. The metals department often had to navigate an ever-changing demand for the skills of its members. In times of war, as orders for battleships soared, the workers were in high demand. During peacetime, orders fell. In 1945, the U.S. Navy recognized the contribution of metal workers during World War II. They christened the USS Joseph S. McDonough. The ship was named after a former secretary treasurer of the Metal Trades Department who had worked in the Brooklyn Navy Yard. One of the key victories of the Metal Department was the passage of the 1938 Federal Apprenticeship and Training Act. The year prior, Metal Department President John Fry was appointed by President Franklin Delano Roosevelt as the labor representative for the first apprenticeship committee. The act formalized apprenticeship training programs. Today, the Metals Department of the AFL-CIO represents thousands of workers in 17 unions.
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7: Welcome back to the Rick Smith Show. 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
11: So, who would have guessed that the newly renovated Lincoln Memorial reflecting pool that we were told was filled with algae and that we spent millions of dollars, and I would argue more than you probably should have in a sweetheart patronage deal. The argument, I guess, was to stop that and make it beautiful and blue and all of that. Seems only full a couple of days, maybe a day. I don't even know if it's actually full yet, but yeah, the algae's back. And I gotta tell you, I think it's indicative of this entire administration. But someone who did well in high school biology and predicted this from the beginning, who I've asked to come back and share some, maybe a victory lap or a little bit of gloating or just a sad reality of how screwed we are as a country. I've asked my good friend Sarah Burris to come back and share some thoughts. She's a senior editor over at Alternet, alternet.org, the website. Sarah, yeah, algae.
13: I was right.
11: Gold star? I guess you did well in high school biology or just paid attention?
13: The thing that I kept saying is that what they did that was different whenever they renovated it for the first time in like 100 years is they put, I guess, the filtration devices so that instead of having to fill it up with a hose, right, like your pool or whatever, and cost a bunch of money, they cycle the water out of the Potomac River and it just kind of keeps cycling in and out. And so it's constantly moving, constantly flowing. But the thing is you're bringing water in from the Potomac, which, I mean,
11: yeah,
13: everybody says it's fine. I won't touch it. I'm not eating anything that comes out of there. So I was like, look, the color that they painted it, I guess it was like a deep gray, a darker gray, and that they were putting some kind of special solution in it so that it would reflect even more. Trump painted it what he called American flag blue, which is not as blue as I thought it would be. Like we saw a bunch of pictures where it was royal blue. It looked like a swimming pool, but I guess it's more like the color of my shirt. And so it is a darker color, but it's pretty much the same color as it looked before. Like all the pictures look exactly the same.
11: Oh, it's got a nice new coat of paint on it. So that's something, right?
13: I mean, I guess, but that's so much money for nothing. And it really is indicative of this administration where it's like, we're going to spend all of this money to do something that doesn't make any sense and doesn't really make a difference.
11: Appearance. I mean, really just for the appearance, yeah. Because it doesn't it's crazy.
13: And it just doesn't make a lot of sense to be spending that kind of budget on something like this, particularly when we're at a time where gas is through the roof and we can't afford groceries and yada, yada.
11: So let's talk about the proper use, good, solid use of taxpayer dollars, fiscally responsible, conservative, political use of Americans' tax dollars. What is it, about $60 million for UFC Freedom 250? Giants, what, a 60-foot claw? The big fight that happened on Sunday? That's a good use of tax dollars, right?
13: So the thing about that is that they swear that the UFC was paying for everything, for all of the claw and whatever else. Everything, including the chairs and, you know, whatever. What I don't know if they are paying for is that they basically trashed all of the grass and the whole, like the land that is in the front of the White House. So I don't really understand what that's going to, like what they're going to end up spending money on, how much that's going to be to fix. They're saying it's going to be several million. So it's not cheap. But yeah, the thing that I was kind of waiting for, I mean, I didn't watch it. Of course I didn't watch it. I went to bed early like an old person. But there are, in DC, there's a lot of bugs. Like this time of year, you're talking mosquitoes and all of the above. Well, of course the predator for a mosquito is a bat. And so I was kind of like looking through the social media videos to see like, you know, where are the bugs like attacking everybody and where's the bats that are like flying through trying to eat stuff? And because, I mean, that is just like a bat buffet. You got all these big lights, like all those bugs are going to just, they flock to it. Like, come on. We've all seen that on our back porch. So.
11: But nothing says democracy, Sarah, like a pay-per-view blood sport birthday bash. Nothing says America like fighting on the lawn.
13: I guess that's what Trump wanted. Oh, and what's funny is, I guess, so the 12th is Flag Day. It was Flag Day. And all of the women who are wearing, like all the, I don't know what they call them, like the cheerleaders or whatever. They have another name for UFC people, but they were wearing like flag bikinis and, you know, putting the flag where this old glory shouldn't have to go there is what I was thinking.
11: Yeah, never mind that whole flag code thing. Don't.
13: Yeah.
11: Never mind.
13: So that was something, you know, what a way to celebrate Flag Day. But I mean, the one thing that I think always brings Americans together is how much we really hate mosquitoes. So
11: there you go. Now the winners in this, I mean, cause it was a perfectly coiffed crowd, of the right people, like billionaire David Ellison, who last week got a nice gift from the Department of Justice, his $111 billion merger, with Warner Brothers, Discovery, and Paramount. All that's going to come together now thanks to Trump's Department of Justice. So you're going to have one guy with an awful lot of power in the movie and TV industry. And look, you know, I guess that's where we're heading. I mean, if this really is bread and circus, we saw the circus.
13: Yeah, and it's the monopoly. I mean, this is on the pathway to a monopoly. I guess I shouldn't feel bad for the Warner Brothers stockholders. The whole time this thing has been going through and they've been talking about it, we've just watched CBS lose so much ratings for either the evening news or now the, obviously Colbert's not on, so those ratings are gone. And I just keep thinking, like, at what point does this cost you a fortune?
11: Yeah, but here's the thing. Here's the thing. They're not worried about losing Colbert because they put a billionaire in his spot. They got a billionaire to reply. I mean, if that messaging doesn't say who matters and who doesn't, I don't know what does.
13: But I think CBS, once they lose,

0: I guess not going to be able to rebrand all of the national parks as Trump National Parks. Is this victory for We the People, or is this just a slap on the wrist, or is this, as you've written in your piece, is this Trump's Saddam Hussein moment?
1: I mean, it is victory for us. You know, I'm sitting here going tear, tiny violin. But the thing I think that I heard somebody make a comment that this was like the Saddam Hussein statue being toppled in Iraq during the second Iraq war, and the way that society, that the people there really rallied around this, like, finally we've toppled a dictator. And, you know, it does kind of have that feel to it. The thing that I found super interesting about the removal of the Kennedy Center sign is that I want to know how much money they had to spend to remove it, because when they put it up there, I went back and looked at some photos, and it was one of those, it was basically the cherry picker trucks, like the bucket trucks, where you just kind of drive up and then you beep, beep, beep the little bucket thing, kind of like what you do whenever you're fixing the power lines and stuff.
0: Right.
1: So what they did differently this time is they put up a whole scaffolding thing and then had like a bunch of dudes on the scaffolding. And then they erected like this big sheet of plastic, you know, foggy paper. And I'm just like, why? Like, what is the point of this? Why would you need to, I mean, when they put it up there, they put up those big blue tarps, you know, that you cover your roof after a hurricane with. And so I'm like, why are we spending this much money to remove this?
0: Well, I'm sure that
1: they
0: would argue because of the environmental impact of ripping down the concrete or the cement or the dust that comes from tearing it out and replacing. It's my only guess. Or you know, they got a contractor who, you know, was a buddy.
1: That's what I assumed happened, is that everybody who's getting hired for anything in the Trump administration has some connection to Trump, and they're, you know, kicking it up a little bit extra so that they can skim off the top.
0: Yeah, you got to have the skim. And, you know, look, I look at the DOJ, you know, this thing with Ellison and the merger. I found it interesting that, you know, I guess our, what is Blanche now? He's our acting attorney general, or just
1: our
0: acting
1: attorney general nominee. One or both of those. So Blanche on Friday, I guess it was Thursday or Friday, they had a really angry judge who blocked the ballroom again. But they didn't just block the ballroom. The best thing about this is that the judge required that Blanche and who else? Steve Witkoff and Stanley Woodward. Scott Bessent, that's who it was. That was the one I'm forgetting. They all had to sign documents, like court documents, promising under oath that they will not start like any of the funds for the slush fund. They had to pledge that they won't create some slush fund name that's not, you know, the weaponization committee name. It had like a whole list of things where they had to pledge that they would not do this and that they would not lie about it. And it's funny to me because it's like it's just one judge after another who's saying, I don't trust you. And that has sort of taken over the Justice Department. Like every single court case you see with these Trump DOJ flackies are just so, I mean, they embarrass themselves, one, but two, I think they're so overworked because there's so few of them that they really don't know what's going on. And so they humiliate themselves that way too. And it's just, I mean, these cases are bad. The lawyers are bad. They're overworked. And it's just one embarrassment after another with the DOJ. And now you've got a federal judge who's just like, I don't trust any of you. So I want you to sign a document under penalty of perjury that if you do any of this stuff, then, you know, I don't know what, they hold you in contempt, they fine you. I mean, perjury is a pretty serious charge, right? Like it's a federal crime.
0: Well, I mean, so. That's so, you know, 2020.
1: Remember that day when you really couldn't lie?
0: Remember, you know, when they might throw you in jail for

0: if you were the literally the top cop and never mind. Because look, every day is a new lie. Every day is a new alternative reality. For instance, I don't know how many. I think the guy I had on last week said we've had 40 agreements with Iran. That there've been deals or no deals. There's a deal. We're going to have a deal. And I guess over the weekend, as of this moment, I still don't have the deal. Maybe there's a deal. I don't know. Nobody seems to know anything. But Trump keeps saying there's a deal. I'm going to get the best deal ever. And I got to tell you, what I'm seeing isn't any better. In fact, it's a lot worse than what Obama got. And we didn't have, 14 people die, and we didn't give up billions more, and we didn't tank our economy.
1: Yeah, I think what is happening now is that we have basically, won the war 39 times. We've obliterated them like 4 times. It's just like one lie after another. And every single time he lies, the stock market is like, and that's basically what happened on, was it Friday, whenever Trump posted another Truth Social thing saying, we have a deal, we have a deal. And then you have Iran being like, what is he talking about? Like, there's no deal. And ultimately, Iran just walked away from the table. So this idea that there is some sort of big deal and Trump has achieved something great and amazing, but Iran has walked away from the table, I think we're all just kind of like, what? Really?
0: Yeah. But understand, But understand, even if Iran gets a nuke, it's still going to be the best deal ever. Trump is still going to declare victory because that's what they do. Every time they lose, it's the greatest victory ever. I used it last week. It's the 1984. We're giving you 20 grams of chocolate. That's a huge win for you. Although yesterday you got 30.
1: Exactly. That's absolutely what it is. I saw something too on the Bulwark where they had a foreign policy person on there say that Iran has hired some sort of behavioral psychologist who is able to help them draft messages and their proposals to Trump because the behavioral person thinks that Trump is clearly mentally disabled or mentally impaired enough that they saw a difference whenever they started using this guy to do some of their negotiation ideas rather than just doing it the way, a policy person would.
0: Right. So basically they found someone who can speak Trump.
1: I don't know if it's that. I mean, I really do think that they have to find somebody who can just, who can emotionally manipulate him the way that Putin and the Russians have done for years. They're so good at that and playing into his ego and I'm sure they'll give him a crown or something gold and maybe then he'll be like, oh, I don't care if they have a nuke. I'm bored with this anyway.
0: No, and I fear that's kind of where we're already at, that any deal for him is going to be the best deal ever just so he can get it off the plate. And because, look, the economy really was supposed to be his baby. And even the red hats that I know are starting to go, hey, wait a second. I mean, I was kayaking yesterday and just a guy out of the blue, how about those gas prices? I'm like, yeah, not great. No, it's terrible. He can't run his jet ski up and down the river anymore, like he used to. And I'm like, but I know you voted for him.
1: Yeah. I mean, you're seeing that with the farmers too. Like it is one, FAFO that I think we all have seen happen over the last year or so, where one bad economic decision after another is really starting to hurt people. Like it's bad. And then it's like, this is what you wanted.
0: Yeah. Well, we'll see what Mr. Art of the Deal brings us. Clearly, no deal. And I have no faith that it will be any good for us at all. And we will have gone through all this again, just for, so we don't get to see the Epstein files. I guess it's that simple. But Sarah, as always, great stuff. Appreciate the work. I hope folks will check out the website, alternet.org. Check out Sarah Burris's work. Thanks so much, Sarah.
1: Thanks. Have a good rest of the week, everyone.
0: Want to hear your thoughts? Email me, rick@therickSmithShow.com. What do you think? All good? Did you like the fight? Was it worth the millions of dollars, the multiple agencies, while we can't get school lunch or granny healthcare? Rick at the RickSmithShow.com. Right back.

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4: 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And the idea is, well, we're going to combine art, activism, and yes, participatory democracy. And here to share some thoughts on, well, what this all means, on how we can all participate, I've asked Chelsea Gods to come share some thoughts with us. Chelsea's a comedian, social disruptor, and host of the Chelsea Gods cast. You can check out her website, chelseagods.com. 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
5: Thank you for making time for me. I'm very excited to be here to talk about our event, 7 Days in DC.
4: So let's go through what is it? What's the idea for those who don't know? This may be the first time they're hearing about it. What is it? Who built it? What are you trying to accomplish by bringing folks to DC during this June 28th to July 4th period?
5: Absolutely. So 7 Days in DC is a coalition of a bunch of different activist groups, individual influencers and activists all coming together to create events, an event centered around the 250th anniversary of the United States of America. We're doing this as a counter to what Donald Trump is doing in DC, but also as a way of educating the public about how they can become civically engaged and active in government and how to actually make change by lobbying in government.
4: So you're going to have a big octagon fight. We're going to bring
5: you know
4: in
5: what? We actually are having
4: mud wrestling. Having I don't know, called, something.
5: Yes. That's exactly right. I'm actually producing an event on Thursday, July 2nd. That's called WrestleMagnia. FUICE WrestleMagnia. And it's going to be me, Robbie Roadsteamer, Jolly Good Ginger, Will DeWoke Farmer, Amanda from Cats on a Couch, and I think that Gunny speaks up. He's also going to make an appearance as well. So a bunch of pretty popular activists, and we're all going to be making fun of what they're doing in D.C. This week, where they're doing the UFC cage fighting match on the White House lawn. We're going to bring that same energy, except for we have WrestleMagnia and Robbie Roadsteamer.
4: But with Jell-O. Will there be Jell-O or no Jell-O?
5: You know, you're giving me ideas. I technically am the showrunner, so now you're just giving me more things to put in there.
4: Everybody
5: there'll definitely be entertainment for sure. It's going to be fun. So we're going to be the event is not just fun and not just civic engagement. It's a combination of both. Like, we are combining all of our talents together to not only entertain the masses, but also educate the masses. So it's going to be fun. It's going to be educational and entertainment. It's edutainment, as it were.
4: I've seen this framed as kind of a South by Southwest for activism. You know, some lobbying, some voter outreach, some protest education, cultural events, all kind of just in one big sloppy soup. But you know, why are you putting all those tactics under one umbrella? And what does that make for, you know, organizers like you? That you're going to have to do this in a single march or a single rally cannot do.
5: I think the fun thing about this is that we are taking so many people's talents, combining them together, and we're teaching everyone how to be civically engaged. I think a lot of people in this country are not aware of how easy it is to make a difference politically as long as you're involved and as long as you are informed on how to do it. So while the bulk of this event is really going to be centered around teaching people how to be civically engaged, we're going to go to Congress. We're going to be talking to Congress people, and we're going to be having a bunch of different forums with veterans and other important speakers. And then in the evenings, we're going to rock with our socks off, and we're going to have a really good time. And what that means for a person like me, it's a lot of hard work to get this all organized and put together. But I'm excited because I know that we can make a difference from the grassroots up. I'm glad that you mentioned that this is a grassroots campaign. Us on the left, we don't have billionaires supporting us. All of the money for this event is coming from our supporters, is coming from grassroots, small donations. None of this is put on by huge, gigantic billionaires like Dana White with the UFC. You know, all of this is just put with a lot of heart, a lot of talent, and a lot of time. And you can make a difference in the world, even if you don't have billionaires on your side. In fact, that's what we're really trying to teach people, is you don't need billionaires to be able to be politically successful. I know that we can teach people how to be engaged in Washington, D.C., how to make a difference in the country and in the government. And we don't even need billionaires behind us to be able to do that.
4: Yeah, we don't need billionaires at all, in my view, but it's something we should be getting rid of.
5: There shouldn't be a billionaire.
4: Now we got a trillionaire, so another fight to be had. Now, you've anchored all this around a couple of places in D.C., the Black Cat and Comet Ping Pong, I guess, is another place in D.C.
5: Yeah, the Black Cat, Comet Ping Pong, and I think it's We Are Radio as well.
4: Oh, yeah, We Act, sure. What's the strategy behind using music and comedy spaces as a home for, well, you know, fighting for democracy and you know, participation and all of that? What's up? What's behind that?
5: So I actually think that this harkens back to sort of the spirit of the 1960s. If we go back to the civil rights movement of the 60s, a lot of civil rights activism happened through music and entertainment. So we're trying to bring the spirit of the 60s back to 2026, trying to bring that combination of politics and art. And I do believe that if we win the cultural narrative, that we win for the people. I think controlling the cultural narrative is actually one of the most important things that we can be doing on the left. We're more fun. We're a lot more fun than they are on the right. So there's no reason why we shouldn't be partying, having a good time, having good music. I mean, art is the genesis of organization. Art is the genesis of activism. You know, there's still so many. I see you wearing Working Class Hero, which, by the way, I'm a huge Beatles fan. So it's sort of that same idea, right? That music, art makes a difference in activism. And it always has. We still sing those songs from the 1960s for a reason. So if we can kind of marry those two items together, activism and art, and bring that back to 2026, I do believe that we can reinvent the spirit of the 60s, except for we're the 2026ers.
4: So what you're telling me is that the left is now going to be fun again, because there's a period where there'd be a lot of people who would debate you on whether the left was all that fun.
5: Yeah, I understand exactly what you're saying. That's exactly what I want to do. I want to make art and community and activism all one thing again. If you ask Robbie Rhodes-Seemer, he would say that we're the new Merry Pranksters, and I absolutely agree with that.
4: No, that's beautiful. Now, you got to take some joy out of the fact that, you know, they took Trump's name off of the Kennedy Center. They told him he can't go rebranding the national parks. So there is some pushback. There are some minor victories along the way to build on, no?
5: Yeah, absolutely. So I do celebrate every single win that we have like that. I think all of us were throwing a party when we watched his name come down from the Kennedy Center this week. In fact, I'm pretty certain that as soon as his name was removed from the Kennedy Center, that a bald eagle screeched out of the sky and then a double rainbow appeared. I did feel a ton of joy watching, and there were hundreds of people watching it get taken down right around midnight, right? They're all cheering and clapping. That's what democracy in action looks like, and that's the spirit that we're going to be bringing to our event in just 2 weeks from, basically 2 weeks from today.
4: So there are going to be a lot of people who are going to want to come, but again, a lot of working class folks can't drop everything and head to D.C., but want to participate. I was at the website, 7daysindc.com, and there's a way You can buy tickets, or you can help, or you can buy a gold. What do you got? Like a silver pass
5: Sure.
4: and all that.
5: Let me tell you.
4: Walk me through that.
5: Yeah. So we have a couple different options available for you. You can see me holding my official Antifa gold card. That's right. You don't even have to pay $1 million for the Antifa gold card. If you're an early adopter of the Antifa gold card, really the gold card is for people who want to do a large donation. It's an all access pass, but we have something available for people who don't have a huge amount of money available to them. Like I'm one of them, right? I'm a left wing grassroots activist. I'm not made of money at all. So we have the Antifa gold card, and we have a $500 option and a $1,000 option. And again, that's for people who have money to donate. And if that's not something that's available for you, we also have an Antifa silver card if you just want to have a commemorative edition of this card. And that's for a $50 donation. We also have the option for you to text the word Antifa to 53555. That's right. Text the word Antifa to 53555. And you have the option to donate to 7 days in DC there. Again, this is not a money-making thing. This is about putting on a fun event for people. 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We'll be at the Black Cat in DC, which is a great music venue. We'll be at We Act Radio. We'll be at Comic Ping Pong. We have a bunch of different venues that we have to pay for. And all of your donations that you give to us make such a huge difference in that. And we also have a ton of free events. I do not want to discourage people thinking that they have to pay to participate in 7 days in DC. We have a Veterans March. We have tons of speakers. We have really amazing lobbying workshops and things. So there's tons. If you head on over to our website, 7daysindc.com, and it's the number 7daysindc.com, you can find out about all of the events. We keep adding to the calendar every single day as the events get firmed up. I'm getting very, very excited about how busy our schedule is going to be. And the most important thing that really happens at these events is that you will meet the people who will help you feel like the world is going to be okay. The networking that we do at these events is really one of the most important things that happens, because it is the people who you meet who will make a difference in how our country continues forward. And we want you guys to come out, meet us influencers and activists, meet your favorite people who you've seen online, but also connect with the people and some of the most important organizations, like 5051 DC is involved, and a whole bunch of other really amazing organizations will be there.
4: I like the fact that you leaned into the Antifa thing. I mean, it's,
5: you know, that was like up for debate.
4: I think you have to lean into it, because, you know, when the right has done a great job of making it a negative. When, you know, look, I'm an anti-fascist. My grandfather was an anti-fascist. I think owning it and pushing back and fighting on those grounds is an important thing to do.
5: Yeah, and it's funny to be called a terrorist group when all we are is people in funny costumes, frog costumes, giraffe costumes, and all we're doing is using our voices. We're not violent. We just believe in human rights. And if they're going to label us such a silly name as Antifa for believing in human rights, then yeah, darn right I'm going to lean into that, because it's hilarious. I hope that one day...
4: And you're woke, too.
5: I hope that one day when they're...
4: Don't forget, woke, too.
5: I'm woke. I'm so woke. I would definitely rather be woke than asleep. I would definitely rather be woke than asleep. So I do. I love leaning into the Antifa. In fact, I'm the person who came officially, all right, we're calling it the Antifa gold card. There's no other name. It has to be Antifa, because I love the idea of trying to villainize us when we're just like a bunch of silly, passionate people who care about humanity. And yeah, of course, I'm an anti-fascist. If there's something negative about being an anti-fascist, let me know what it is. There's no negative part about being an anti-fascist. We should absolutely believe in human rights. We should absolutely believe in democracy. And yeah, I'm a proud member of Antifa. You know the best part about Antifa?
4: Hit me.
5: It's not a real organization, so you can just give yourself whatever title you want. So I call myself the Queen of Antifa.
4: And now there's a card. And now we can all have a membership card. Because I've always wanted a membership card, so this is a good place to get one. 7 days in DC.
5: I'm going to send you one.
4: I'm looking forward to it. But 7daysindc.com, the website, if you want to get your Antifa membership card. So let me ask you, last line of questioning I've got for you, because, this is going to be a lot of fun. It's going to be a lot of activism. It's going to be a lot of networking, as you've pointed out. but everyone's going to go home at some point. What are you hoping comes out of this? What are you hoping to accomplish? What are you hoping people will take home with them? Is it voter engagement? Is it more organizing, better networks? Is it, well, how people think about power and politics? I'm curious where you're at.
5: I think that it will be a culmination of all of those things that you mentioned. Everyone is going to get something different out of this because we have so many different organizations, so many different activists involved, and so many different events that you can attend. There is literally something for everybody. My favorite part about these types of events is that what we are really peddling is hope. Right now, things often feel hopeless. And anytime we have a glimmer of hope, like the Kennedy Center getting Trump's name torn down, or 7 days in DC where we get to meet other people who share similar values to ourselves, that gives us the energy that we need to keep going. This is going to be a long fight for democracy. There has been a lot of undoing of our democratic institutions here in the United States. And what I'm hoping is that after people go home from this event, and you don't have to attend the entire event. In fact, even myself as one of the organizers, because I have a family and I have a real life and I have things that I have to do at home, I'm not able to attend all 7 days. But if you can just even come for part of it, especially those who are near the DC area, if you even just want to come for part of it, I know that when you leave, you will be buoyed up and you will feel like you can continue fighting for what is good and right in this world, and that you can continue fighting for human rights. It is always worth fighting for. The civil rights movement did not change the country in a day. It took decades for the civil rights movement to finally take hold and really change things. And that's what we're hoping is this is not going to have an immediate shift in changing the country, but it will include the people who are going to be changing the country. The future leaders of America are going to be at this event. And maybe people listening to this right now are the future leaders of the United States of America. And that's why they should attend this event. And if you're not able to attend in person, we're going to have lots of live streaming events online. We already have a partner for live streaming, so you can still be involved and be active in this without being there physically.
4: There you go. ChelseaGods.com, the website, if you want to check out the comedian, the social disruptor, the Gods cast. You can take a look at that. Also, 7 days in D.C., that's where you go to find more information about this week of activism. Chelsea, great talking with you. Wish you the best. Hope to see you there.
5: Thank you so much.
4: 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Quick break. Right back. Stick around. I'm Rick Smith, and this is Labor History in Two. On this day in labor history, the year was 1990. About 400 janitors were protesting at Century City, a large office complex in Los Angeles. It was part of SEIU's Justice for Janitors campaign in L.A. The janitors had gone out on strike against International Service Systems. The strike had started on May 30th, and despite promises that they would not interfere with the protest, the LAPD showed up wielding batons. They demanded the janitors immediately vacate the premises. But instead of dispersing, the protesters linked arms, and in a show of solidarity, they marched toward the 150 police dressed in riot gear. Police responded by savagely beating protesters, clubbing people on the ground as they tried to stand back up. One demonstrator, who was 3 months pregnant, suffered a miscarriage caused by the police beating. The media recorded the brutal attack. Coverage spurred outrage at the actions of the police that day. It also made the janitors more determined than ever to win a contract. Public pressure resulted in a new contract with a $2 an hour raise for the janitors. They also won family health care coverage. SEIU filed suit over the police conduct, and 3 years later, the LA City Council awarded the union more than $2.3 million. But the police did not have to admit guilt for the attack. 200 janitors gathered on the steps of City Hall to await the settlement decision. Joel Vasquez, one of the janitors who was beaten on that day, addressed the crowd saying, "The people who are supposed to protect us didn't. They beat us." Today has become a day of commemoration of the janitors' struggle. In 2001, janitors gathered in L.A. to remember that past victory and rally for economic justice. One marcher carried a sign that read, "What's dignity? New shoes for my daughter, a birthday party for my son." Labor History in Two, brought to you by the Illinois Labor History Society and The Rick Smith Show.
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4: A couple of interesting stories that came across my desk that I got to get to. A New York Times story. Germany and Japan are rearming again 80 years after World War II. Yeah, that's what they're doing. This is Trump's legacy. Years of America first, open contempt for our allies, and, well, what we see is transactional diplomacy that really helped shelter the post-war security order. And now the rest of the world's quietly arming up and preparing to go it alone. And I know, I got my redheads going, good, it's about time. Now, what did you think was going to happen when Trump treated NATO like a shakedown target? What did you think was going to happen with Trump's trade wars? What did you think was going to happen when Trump told our allies that they could no longer count on us? Basically freezing Ukraine out of NATO while, you know, buddying up to Putin and Xi, and telling basically Moscow and Beijing that, you know, our word, negotiable, fully negotiable. And now you've got Germany and Japan going, the very countries that we once insisted remain militarily constrained are now racing to the biggest military buildup in generations. They're rewriting strategies. They're breaking, and this is one of the things that Trump wanted. They're breaking spending ceilings and committing to be the top tier military powers in Europe and Asia. And gee, what could possibly go wrong with that? Now, they justify it partly by pointing out the fact that Trump's unpredictable. Therefore, we're unpredictable in the sense that, you know, they can't trust us anymore and they can't trust that we'll reliably show up. Especially, you know, with Trump's renewed threats to walk away from NATO and undercut security guarantees. Yeah, this is what he's done. So the world's not just anxiously waiting and watching us anymore. It's reorganizing around us and against the chaos we've exported. I mean, what did you think was going to happen? Every void that Trump has left in our leadership around the world has been filled. When you leave a vacuum, it's going to be filled. And I don't know that I'm thrilled about where Trump's legacy is taking us. Also, seniors. The Washington Post had a piece over there talking about how seniors needing long-term care and rehab, guess what? Their Medicare Advantage plan? No. And I filed this under told you so, because when you turn Medicare into a profit center for big insurance companies, guess what they do? They deny people care, especially expensive care for the sickest, old people. And, well, they hope that they're too exhausted, too close to their deathbed to fight back. And again, what did you think was going to happen when we handed over our senior care to corporations whose only real legal duty is to enrich their shareholders, not to care about patients? You've got this new federal watchdog report out that shows that the biggest Medicare Advantage companies are denying post-hospital rehab and long-term care at shockingly high rates, especially for those folks who need long-term care, inpatient rehab, or skilled nursing. In some cases, they're rejecting over half of all requests for specialized care. And then, you know, if you've got the strength, they're reversing huge numbers of those denials. Proof that the care really was medically necessary to begin with and should have been approved in the first place. But hey, you know, those old people and their families who have been pushed to the brink and are exhausted, maybe they'll just go away or die. Now, understand, this isn't a glitch in the system. This is the business model. Use pre-authorization as a profit gate. Deny. Approve later only if someone has the energy, literacy, and the time to fight an appeal. Now, you've got advocates, whistleblowers, and family caregivers, folks like me who have been screaming about this for years. Privatization of Medicare is a bad idea, and this is what it was going to look like. And guess what? Here it is. And finally, the last story that I wanted to be angry about. A woman died in Pittsburgh after being released from ICE's custody. Now, she was arrested for evidently a Haitian woman here has some mental issues. Evidently, she was threatening imaginary people. The judge said you can't hold someone for threatening an imaginary person, so they were going to release her. And guess what? ICE comes in, arrests her, slaps a bracelet on her, tells her she's got a hearing in a couple of weeks, and takes her 25 miles out of town and drops her at a bus stop. Did I mention in March? In Pittsburgh, in March. Well, she froze to death. And now the coroner is ruling it homicide. Not that someone killed her, but that this was the death caused by another's actions. And I would argue ICE. So I had someone send this to me, and the only response is, well, how did she get to Pittsburgh? Well, there's a bunch of ways she got to Pittsburgh. We could have flown her there. But that's not the point for me. The point for me is the people that I know who are voting for Trump and wanted this policy are people who often, this person being one of them, often saying how faithful they are, sharing their religiosity, talking about the Jesus. And I couldn't help but think about, you know, what would Jesus do? Would Jesus be okay letting someone freeze to death in a bus stop because they suffered from some mental health issues and were dressed for September and not the winter months of end of February, March? It's really angering. And I got to thinking, and this is one of those moments where, you know, I hope Jesus is real. I believe, you know, I hope God is real. If for no other reason than every person who voted for Donald Trump voted for this and has to be accountable and answerable to this. Because I'm curious when Jesus would have been, yeah, let them freeze to death. Or let those children go hungry. Or let those elderly people, let them die sick. Because profit, we need profit. It's really, I got to tell you, it's disheartening. Because I'm told all the time, it's a Christian nation. Founded on Judeo-Christian values. Well, would someone send me the passage in the book? Because I've read it. I'm not finding the part where Jesus said, and slap an ankle bracelet on him, drop him at a bus stop, and let him freeze to death. I'm not seeing that passage. Maybe it's there. Maybe my reading of it is not as quite as thorough as I'd like it to be. Maybe Jesus said, go forth and let them starve to death. Maybe. Personally, I don't think so. But, you know, one never knows. Want to hear your thoughts. Surprised by any of this? This is Trump's legacy. This is Trump's America. We are turning into what I think we all fear. And I got to tell you, I wonder what our children, what are my grandchildren are going to think when they learn about this period in history. I got to wonder. I want to hear your thoughts. Rick at TheRickSmithShow.com. Miss any portion of the program, grab the podcast. And as always, thanks so much for being here. We'll see you back here next time.
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8: 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Today, let's take a look at some companies that support the Trevor Project. Conscious Step. Conscious Step is selling Pride Socks for Pride Month this year. 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Knockaround. Knockaround has been supporting the LGBTQ plus youth with a partnership with the Trevor Project for years. In 2026, they donated $25,000 to the Trevor Project, and their total donations since the partnership started, they have now donated $200,000 to the Trevor Project. 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
9: This is a WCPT moment in labor. In the summer of 1881, 2 decades after the Civil War, 20 African-American laundresses met at a local church in Atlanta to form the Washing Society, a trade organization which looked to create a higher uniform wage and greater work autonomy for laundresses, also known as washerwomen. Through the help of local preachers and door-to-door canvassing, the Washing Society grew from 20 members to 3,000 in only a few weeks. The workers went on strike and faced opposition from their employers as well as the local politicians. The Atlanta City Council proposed a licensing fee for their organizing efforts. Strikers agreed to the fee in exchange for self-regulation. In the end, the City Council rejected the proposed fees and the laundresses prevailed. The impact of the strike led to increased wages for some, but showed that African-American workers, including women, were vital to the New South economy. This has been a WCPT moment in labor. We're working for your rights.
10: 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Rosa Alicia Clemente is an organizer, political commentator, and independent journalist. An Afro-Puerto Rican born and raised in the Bronx, New York, she has dedicated her life to organizing, scholarship, and activism. Rosa is one of her generation's leading scholars on the issues of Afro-Latinx identity. Her groundbreaking article, Who is Black?, was the catalyst for many discussions regarding blackness in the Latinx culture. As an activist with Black Lives Matter, she has continued to address issues of Latinx identity and anti-blackness. As co-founder and national coordinator of the first ever National Hip Hop Political Convention, Rosa helped bring together more than 3,000 activists to create and implement a national political agenda for the hip hop generation. She travels nationally as a public speaker at colleges and universities, various organizations, organizing and speaking to a wide range of communities. For more information, go to rosaclemente.net and please stay vigilant about our civil rights. The fight is never over.
11: WCPT celebrates a lifetime of pride. First lady for an unprecedented 12 years, Eleanor Roosevelt shared a 30-year relationship with Lorena Hickok, who actually lived at the White House. Over their decades together, the two women exchanged some 20,000 personal letters, which are preserved at the FDR Library. Hickok helped Roosevelt establish herself as a popular radio and print journalist, while also cultivating her role as a stand-in for FDR when Lou Gehrig's disease forced his health into decline. After FDR's death, Eleanor became a delegate to the United Nations, where she co-authored the Universal Declaration on Human Rights. She moved into a home at Hyde Park in New York to be closer to Lorena. They remained together until Eleanor's death. Roosevelt remains one of the most influential figures of the 20th century. The Legacy Project is a Chicago-based cultural and educational nonprofit dedicated to researching and promoting the contributions lesbian, gay, bisexual, transgender, and queer LGBTQ people have made to world history and culture. For more on this and other LGBTQ historical figures, please visit LegacyProjectChicago.org.
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17: 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And of course, make sure you are checking out our shows in the evenings, The Politics Bar, Matt McNeil Show, and The Gailey Show, and make your way over to heartlandsignal.com for all of the things that are Heartland Signal stuff. The great posts, the great articles. You will appreciate those that we are, that our digital newsroom has been able to put together. Things like Rep for Congress, Pennsylvania, State Representative, a Democratic congressional candidate gives a reality check on Philadelphia's Democratic Party. You need to check it out. It was an interview that we did last week. Also on the Gailey Show, Steve Simon, a Democrat from Minnesota, pushes back on the DOJ lawsuit demanding full access to the state's voters' rolls. And I've got something to say about that. Keep doing that, states. That they're going to keep trying to pull those documents, make it difficult to provide allocated funding to the states. All the things, they're going to do all these things. The federal government, Trump and his band of idiots are going to do everything they can to get in the way. But make your way over to heartlandsignal.com to check out our articles and posts that we have there. So I got to start right off by saying thanks to Devin, thanks to Mike, and most definitely thanks to Michelle Pelletier for hanging out yesterday and filling in for me while I was in Detroit at the Fair Tax Forum. So I want to give a shout out to the folks there, and the Fair States Project, and the folks from the area, but also people from all over the country that showed up. There were about 400 people that attended. It was a really great event, and I had an opportunity to moderate one of the speaker forums to talk about the states and what we all want to see happening in our states when it comes to our state legislators and legislatures. Great speakers that were there, and I had a chance to moderate one of the sessions specifically on states dealing with the big, the big ugly bill. What do I want to say about that? I'll be talking with another person later this week in that space, Daniel Squadron. I've mentioned that name a couple times in the last week or so, and his latest book that's come out that we'll talk. I will talk with him about that. But really, one of the focus points of the book is on the states taking back power and re-energizing their power. And that was one of the topics of the forum yesterday. So kudos to the people that organized that event. Kristen Kroll, who is one of our guests in the on the show, was one of the big organizers of that. And, you know, she's the lady that had the big bus going all over the country last year about fair tax for regular everyday people and making sure that we tax the billionaires at a level that makes sense. Did you guys know that this guy that's cooked the markets, his last name begins with an M and ends with a K, and his first name begins with an E and ends with an N, that didn't actually develop an electric vehicle. You guys know what I'm talking about. Yeah, him, Elon. Did you know that that a big part of his newly ascended wealth to a trillionaire is really about how the FEC and the FC, not the FCC, the FEC and the FTC have impacted how trading can take place. The SEC, not the sports conference, but the Securities and Exchange Commission, and the FTC, the Federal Trade Commission, have basically created some exceptions for the way in which the companies actually listed on the NASDAQ or listed on the markets. It gets into the weeds, but at the end of the day, it's not because he's done anything that's helped society. And I could say that, you know, developing an electric car has helped his bottom line. But has it really helped society? Particularly when he's gotten the majority, well, a large portion of his contracts through our federal government, but yet he wants to tear it down. What about Doge? How has Doge impacted negatively people's lives? But I can throw snark at him all day long. So the point I'm making about that in terms of taxing is that there needs to be stronger legislation. After seeing and listening to so many experts yesterday at this event, which is going on through today as well in Detroit, we definitely need to raise the Social Security contribution tax, the tax on Social Security for people that make over once their income hits $184,500. That number needs to go up. There's no question about it. I've known it, thought it for a while, but looking at some of the detail and evidence yesterday, I'm like, wow, yeah. So there you go. On today's show, Charles Booker, who is running for he's a 2026 candidate for Senate in Kentucky. He beat out one of our favorite guests, Amy McGrath, who we had on the show last week. And so Charles will be with us in the 6:30 hour. And I really want to talk to him about how he's going to pull this off. Lisa Stark, former ABC News reporter and activist. We've had Lisa on before, right around the time of the White House correspondence dinner. And Leah Littman, professor of law at the University of Michigan School of Law and author of the book Lawless, How the Supreme Court Runs on Conservative Grievance, Fringe Theories, and Bad Vibes. Will be with us in the 7:30 hour. She's also the co-host of Strict Scrutiny, the Strict Scrutiny podcast. So there you go. That's who we got on the show today. Looking forward to chatting with them and really getting some updates, particularly from Lisa when it comes to journalism and Professor Littman when it comes to what's happening with SCOTUS. I've got a couple questions for her that I really want to get some answers to on that. I'm going to be giving away a copy of her book, Lawless. And the name of the book is Lawless, How the Supreme Court Runs on Conservative Grievance, Fringe Theories, and Bad Vibes. And the question for giving away the book, and this is for the first person in the 6:30 hour that calls and answers this question, you'll get a free copy of her book, Lawless. So what's the question? The question is, in what year did the Supreme Court go from 6 to 9 justices? And Devin and Mike will have the answer to that question for you. And there's also a second part to that. I'm just looking for the year, but let's see how smart you are. What was it called? But what year did the Supreme Court go from 6 to 9 justices? The first person to call after 6:30. After the break at 6:30, we'll get a copy. I'm going to hold it up, Professor Littman's book, Lawless. So there you go. That's the question for getting a copy of the book that we'll send out to you. And the question of the day is, what is the first thing that you hope the new Congress, the Democratic Congress, will do in their first 100 days after being sworn in? What is the first thing you hope the new Congress, the Democratic Congress, led by Democrats, do in their first 100 days after being sworn in, which would be we're on the 20th of January, 2027. So that first 100 days, what is that thing you will hope that they, that's what, that you want to see them get done? So there you go. We'll go ahead and take a quick break. The number is 773-763-9278. 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And now AM 950, the progressive voice of Minnesota. I'm Richard Chu, and we will be right back.
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17: Hey guys, welcome back to the show. If you're just tuning in, this is Choose Views and I'm Richard Chu. Good to be back with you guys. And like I said, it was so great and wonderful that Michelle was able to sit in yesterday and fill in. She's great. And I heard the laughs and the conversations. And thanks to our guests for hanging out with Michelle as well yesterday. Okay, so let's hit with a couple of quick Choose Views news items. On this June 16th, 2026, KFC is betting on boneless chicken boba in a bold menu revamp. They will launch its what they're calling the bold menu review this summer, prioritizing boneless chicken and adding an expanded lineup of sauces and premium drinks, according to CNBC. The chicken chain is hoping to attract customers from newcomers like Raising Cane's and reverse slumping sales with their busy additions that include boba refreshers and chimichurri ranch sauce. The overall overhaul has also featuring new branding such as a 3D logo and a redesigning of their restaurants. Since 2021, KFC's market share for chicken first fast casual restaurants has tumbled from 16% to 9.4%, slipping behind Popeyes and Chick-fil-A, which, by the way, I don't go to Chick-fil-A for their some of their political positions. Particularly on the LGBTQ community. So there, I did say it. Fox Corp snaps up Roku This is one of these other consolidation deals in a $22 billion deal, creating a TV giant. They've agreed to buy Roku in a deal valuing the streaming giant at that dollar level. The company's announced late yesterday. Fox will pay $160 a share in cash and Class A common stock. The acquisition will bring together Fox's extensive sports, news, and entertainment offerings and its own Tubi streamer with Roku's 100 million streaming households.

thanks to the heroics of 40-year-old goalkeeper Bozinha and defender Roberto Lopez, a one-time Dublin bank worker initially recruited to the national team by a message on LinkedIn. How about that for a life-changing event? And last but not least, public schools are facing layoff warnings amid budget woes throughout the country. Challenges driven by declining enrollment and pandemic-era federal aid expiring is causing much of this concern. Seven of the country's 10 major school districts are considering layoffs, with Los Angeles and Las Vegas already cutting hundreds of jobs in each of those communities. Many districts also face deteriorating credit ratings, raising concerns about future school closures and layoffs. Quote, "We haven't seen this much mention of job reductions in 15 years since the aftermath of the last recession," according to Eduonics Lab Director Marguerite Rosa. So there you go, guys. A couple of Choose Views news items on this Tuesday, June 16th, 2026. You know what? The official date of summer is coming up this weekend, this coming Sunday. And next weekend is the Pride Parade here in Chicago. So there's a lot going on. The opening of the Obama Library and Center this weekend, Friday's Juneteenth. So there's a lot happening all over the country, and particularly here in Chicago. But let me bring you guys up to speed on a couple things you may not have heard. You may have, but in case, just in case, we want to bring this to your attention. How many people saw that the $16 million reflecting pool renovation is reportedly covered in algae again? Mike, the pool cleaner came out and he left something in the pool. I'm here to clean the pool. Does anybody know where that muddled line is from? What movie? Beverly Hills Cop 2. Eddie Murphy. Yeah, not to make light of something that was, that's an important part of our historical monuments, but just days after Trump proudly declared that he had transformed the Lincoln Memorial Reflecting Pool from a supposedly filthy eyesore into something far more beautiful than it was in 1922. Nature had some other ideas. And so I guess that means that they probably should have put it out to bid to someone that really knew how to deal with this. And also taken into account that it's an outdoor pool in a climate that's going to have these kinds of things happen. You know, D.C. gets very humid. So, I mean, it's going to happen, dumbass. You know, there, behind. Donald, it's going to happen. Just, you know, don't pretend any longer, which I know this is me being facetious, that you know what the hell you're doing, because you don't. And you're not, you won't listen to anybody. And clearly, this was a $16 million. What could we have done with $16 million? Well, let's just take the 16 largest cities in the country and give each of them $1 million towards something to help with early school programs. I don't know. But don't waste it on something like this. You know, pick eight and pick eight blue and eight red cities and send $16 million to them and say, here, this is a gift from the federal government to do something that will help your city. You know. But, you know, MAGA likes us. So, you know, there you go. I wasn't here yesterday, so I didn't get a chance to comment on the UFC situation. But I'm going to say this. I'm not going to be bashful about it. The guy that made the comment about former lady Michelle Obama. Let me just share something with you. First of all, Michelle Obama's a woman. Trust me. I've met her a handful of times. Before she was running, before Barack ran for president. I have a cousin in my family that can tell you that she's a woman. And I'll leave it at that. So a little bit of name dropping. I have a cousin that can assure you that she's a woman. And to that end, and it's not a bad thing that I can say it that way. They just grew up together. They went to high school together. But that being said, she's a stone cold queen, not just a woman. And the guy whose name I will not mention that made the comment about her deserves all of the smoke that he gets right now.

And some people are out there saying that that the Obamas, or Michelle Obama specifically, should sue him and the UFC. Whether she does it or she does not, which wouldn't upset me a bit if she decided to, that's her call, obviously. But knowing her, basically knowing what we've seen from her, she will not dignify that with the process that would take to go through suing the guy. And so, there it is. Those are my observations about that. What a piggish, disgusting thing for him to say. And he deserves all the smoke that he's going to catch for however long he catches it from anybody and whomever sends it to him from anywhere on the planet. So there. Regarding some of the Trump deals, his support is collapsing in rural America. I talked with a number of people yesterday that are verifying that because they're so involved in some of the state legislatures other than what we see here in Illinois. Some are in red states, the people that I talked with yesterday, and they all are recognizing that his rural support is going down significantly. So, many people are saying that Donald Trump would have never been president without rural America. And some say it was a con job. We all know where we stand on that. But one thing for sure, the numbers are going down. Now, the question that I asked one of the panelists yesterday is, do we think that that number, if it's going down, if that number is going to shift to Democrats in terms of voting? And that's sort of the big question, because he's not going to be running again for president. But I think the opportunity, and everybody that I spoke with yesterday, whether it was in private or on the panel, all said the same thing, literally. And that is, it doesn't matter what Republican voters who are switching might do. What matters is that we work toward getting the tent bigger by going after the people, the 89 million people that did not vote in the general election. But obviously how that trickles down to all the other elections that are taking place, the specials, the primaries, and all the rest. So the opportunity, guys, if you're looking for something to do, it's to find people who did not vote. Okay? Find people who did not vote and inspire them to get to the polls, get registered and get to the polls. 773-763-9278 is the number. 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And now, our good friends at AM 950, the progressive voice of Minnesota. I'm Richard Chu. When we come back, we will be talking with Charles Booker, who's running for Congress, running for U.S. Senate in Kentucky. We'll be right back.

0: Hey, progressives, it's Richard Chu, host of Chu's Views weekdays 6 to 8 a.m. Central. We're all anxious for the 2026 midterm election to arrive so we can restore some sanity and much-needed oversight to our government. 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I'll be talking to Democratic Party hopefuls running for House and Senate at the federal and state level, as well as candidates for governor and other state and local offices.
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6: From the Weatherology Weather Center, I'm meteorologist Jennifer Wojcicki. We'll see a few scattered showers and thunderstorms here for today with cloudy skies, a high in the mid-70s. Breezy winds out of the southwest around 10 to 20 miles per hour, gusting as high as 30. Tonight, partly cloudy skies develop, a low near 57. By Wednesday, a good chance for showers and thunderstorms, cloudy high of 70 degrees, and Thursday skies will become mostly sunny, high of 73. That's your latest Chicago weather update. Currently, it's 63.
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8: It's Chu's Views, where we read more than just the headline. 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
0: Hey, guys, welcome back to the show. If you are just tuning in, you're listening to Chu's Views, and I'm Richard Chu. I've said this so many times over the last 2.5 years. We have a great bench. And when you have a good bench, you get to do some things a little bit differently. And that is, even if you've got people on your bench or in our party, that are running against each other, as in the case down in Kentucky. We had three strong Democrats running for this Senate seat that we need to take back, take over, control for the next, you know, millennia. When you have that kind of talent, you can hold your head high and pull your shoulders back. Former Kentucky State Representative Charles Booker is the Democratic nominee for the U.S. Senate in Kentucky. He outlasted Amy McGrath, who is a friend of the show, and Dale Romans. And we're happy to have Mr. Booker on this morning. Good morning, candidate. Welcome to Chu's Views.
9: Good morning, sir. Good to be with you.
0: Absolutely. Well, listen, I say this all the time, Charles, is that we have a great bench. We have so many qualified folks that are running for so many offices in state legislatures all over the country. I was just in Detroit doing a forum on fair tax, and so many of the people that were there were from state legislatures. And I was just so pleased to see this great leaders, this room full of great current and future leaders. You fit into that same category, and you ended up being head and shoulders over two other really solid candidates. Good, you know, powerful people that have had success in their careers. And so let's start off by talking a little bit about that and how you were able to kind of be head and shoulders over some really, you know, strong candidates in the state of Kentucky. Talk a little bit about that.
9: Well, what you said is very true. We definitely have a great bench of Democrats, but of people who understand that democracy is worth fighting for, regular folks who see what's happening to our country, to our economy, to the Constitution, and are saying that enough is enough and that change won't happen unless we do it. And I'm going to tell you, I'm so honored to be the nominee for U.S. Senate. And it truly is a testament to the work that I've been doing over the years as a part of a very unprecedented coalition. And it's not often talked about when you hear the news around Kentucky, but there is a growing coalition of folks from the hood to the holler, literally, that are standing up, that understand that we deserve better than to struggle, than to choose between putting food on the table and getting the medicine we need or keeping the lights on. Kentucky being one of the poorest states in the country, one of the sickest states in the country. And I've stood up in my own right, growing up in poverty and seeing the challenges, to say that if we stand together, regardless of what our party is, because this is about all of us as family,
0: yeah,
9: that yes, we can win a Senate seat, but we can do so much more to ensure that everyone can live a good life. And I'm just proud of the work that we're doing.
0: Yeah. And I am too. So unless you watch certain television shows or certain streaming programs, you may not know the other side. He said from the hood to the holler, and that's become kind of one of his mantras in his campaign. A lot of people don't know what the holler is. And so take a moment and share why that is politically important and what it is and then why it's politically important in this moment.
9: Absolutely. I love when I get the chance to share what a holler is. First of all, yes, we are speaking out. We're hollering about the change we need, the justice we need. But in a very literal sense, hollers in our communities in areas largely in Appalachia, these are places that are mostly Republican now, largely white, rural. And these are areas in between the hills. And it's often said, because there's one way in and one way out, you can stand at the front and holler up to the folks that are in the back. And, you know, when I worked as a director of Fish and Wildlife, served in the legislature, I had to go all across Kentucky. And I went into areas that had Confederate flags, had black jockeys in the yards. We still got sun downtowns. Mm-hmm. And I was in a lot of rooms where the stereotypes would say, don't go. Mm-hmm. The consultants would say, don't waste your time. And what I found are people who share so many of the same struggles, so many of the same dreams. And we have so much more in common than would ever divide us. And that really is the heart of my campaign. Us standing as family, fighting as family. And the policies I lift up are about how we end generational poverty to make sure that everyone can afford their medicine. We need Medicare for all, that everyone can have good wages, true living wages, and that we can afford our utilities, afford our groceries. These are rational approaches to just listening to regular people. And that's why our coalition is so strong and powerful.
0: Yeah. So I'm going to ask a question that is by design meant to have the racial component to it, because it's a question about what you just said. And I want to frame this a little bit. People have said those kinds of things to me too over my lifetime. Oh, you know, you shouldn't go there. And my family's from the South, so I understand all that. All the blah, blah, blahs that go with that and the isms. My statement's always been, why would I not go there? You know, if I were running for office, it's like, if I believe in what I believe in terms of helping all the people in our state or our community or my district, congressional, whatever it might be, I'm going there to let them know or to ask them, why would you not want me to fight for you? If I'm going to go in and make sure that healthcare is better for you, your road access, your infrastructure is better for you, that wages go up and that's better for you, and safety is improved and schooling is improved, why would you not want me to come to your community and holler at you? And so that to me is what you've been able to do. And you beat to what would seem to be in the state of Kentucky, the prototypical folks for this nomination. A white woman in Kentucky and a white male, non-black male in Kentucky. And you did it. So what was it that what would you say is the thing? And there are probably a lot of things that you could answer, but what would you say is the thing that allowed you or allowed your message to break through to the people that may have voted for Amy or may have voted for Dale?
9: Yeah, well, you're so right. First of all, my granddad told me that you fight for family. And that's how I see this. I genuinely do. Because whether you're Democrat, Republican, or Independent, we're all getting screwed and we're in this thing together. And, you know, the thing that really humbles me and it inspires me is that we won the primary by double digits over the entire field, but we were outspent. Mm-hmm. Amy McGrath outraced us nearly 4-1. And the win that we were able to lift up all of us across Kentucky as a resounding statement was really due to something that is simple yet so powerful. It's at the heart of organizing. It's at the heart of community. It's building relationships and building trust. And this was very intuitive for me because growing up in the hood, we feel invisible. Nobody sees us. Nobody cares about us. Now, we largely vote Democrat, but in a lot of cases, we don't see politicians until it's election time. And even when they're around, we've had the same struggles year after year. Now, a lot of Republicans feel the exact same way. Mm-hmm. And so for me, I understood that I needed to go to the communities just like mine that feel ignored, which is the majority of Kentuckians, because we've had Mitch McConnell in office literally my entire life. He was elected when I was 2 weeks old. So a lot of us have really been just weighed by feeling ignored. And so over years, I've shown up over and over again, helping when the storms would come. I was there to help rebuild and to clean up, not because I needed cameras around, but just because that's what family does. I'm standing on the tracks with coal miners, trying to protect their rights and their livelihood as companies are filing bankruptcy and leaving them high and dry. And so just doing the work over the years, I built trust. And then they heard me be a trusted messenger because my platform and the things I'm fighting for, I've been yelling about this for years, that the government can work for regular people. It's working well for Elon Musk. It can work for the folks across Kentucky and a lot of people who voted for Trump that are standing with me. We've seen Trump signs and Booker signs in yards across Kentucky. And I'll tell you, a lot of those Trump signs are coming up, but they're standing with me because Trump said some really important things amongst a whole lot of very ridiculous and hateful things. But he called out that the system is broken for regular people. He said he was going to bring good jobs back. He was going to drain the swamp and end endless wars. These are things that Kentuckians care about, regardless of party. Now, he was BSing, but we still need those things.
10: Right.
9: And I've been a very consistent voice and shown that if we can bring people together and lift up our voices together, we can win.
0: One of the things that's inspiring about your campaign is, and I can't get away, and neither should I, from the fact that here is a black man in Kentucky. People also have to understand Kentucky's history. Kentucky's history is a lot of black folks that have grown. We go back a number of generations, further back than some of the immigrant population, European immigrant population that's in Kentucky. A lot of people don't realize that. And so oftentimes we talk about Kentucky, we think of it as this rural sort of hick, to use a slang, but to make a point, nobody, no disrespect to anybody, rural country folk from the hood to the holler folk, all the rest. And that black folks have not had an impact in Kentucky. But in fact, that narrative is way wrong. And so that's, I think the unique thing is to see a black man in Kentucky in 2026 being able to pull folks from different factions together and say, listen, y'all, we can do this because as Kentuckians, we are family. And so it's a sense of pride for me to see you being able to be the nominee of the party there, because it does say a lot about the state, but it says a lot, I think, more about you as someone that's true to your word about what's going on there and what you're going to try to do about it. So I'm giving you your kudos there. We're going to take a break, Charles. When we come back, I want to talk about why Kentucky in your mind is winnable. And then let's talk a little bit about some of the other things that are going on in the country that you think are going to be ways for you to gather more people in that conversation. 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And our good friends at AM 950, the progressive voice of Minnesota. I'm Richard Chu. We're talking with Democratic candidate nominee in Kentucky for U.S. Senate, Charles Booker. We'll be right back.
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11: Joining us now on the phone is Gay Icon's living legend, John Waters. 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She's like, please tell him the Crybaby was my gay awakening.
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0: Hey guys, welcome back to the show and thanks for being with us this morning. I'm Richard Chu and you're listening, of course, to Choose Views if you're just tuning in. We're talking with former Kentucky State Representative Charles Booker, who is a Democratic nominee for U.S. Senate in the great state of Kentucky. So Charles, let's talk a little bit about this race and competition. Kentucky's winnable. So let's talk about that. And in the same breath, let's talk about what are Andy Bars, who is your, you know, for lack of better words, the competitor in this open race. What are his weaknesses or some of the things that you're going to really kind of focus in on? I know we have to have the conversation of what the other person doesn't do well, but here's what I'm going to do well. It's sort of that's the walk and chew gum moment right now for Democrats. We can't just talk about how bad the right is. We have to talk about how great we are and what we're going to do to solve problems. So help us understand, what is it about Andy Bar that makes him a liability to the state?
9: Well, I'm gonna echo your words and put a lot of exclamation points behind them, because Kentucky is one of the most flippable races in the country. This is a very winnable race. This is an open seat. And not only, as you mentioned, are we standing up against the hate and bigotry that we see in our politics now, that Andy Bar is really acting as a puppet to continue to perpetuate. He is a part of a very painful status quo that Mitch McConnell has built. He comes from that class. He is a mentee of Mitch McConnell, while at the same time he's trying to recreate himself as this hardcore MAGA Trump supporter, fanning the flames of hate, putting out ads saying that someone's trying to convey that it's a sin to be white. That's what he's focused on at a time when people are losing their health care, at a time when people are having a hard time affording groceries and their utilities, the medicine they need. He's focusing on that mess. And the thing about it is, people of Kentucky are sick of that. They've been tired of Mitch McConnell for a long time. I think a lot of people just accepted that he probably would never leave because he's been a part of the muscle memory. But people have been so tired of that status quo. And the folks who even took a chance on Trump, who are seeing the corruption, who are seeing, you know, the endless wars, who are seeing just catastrophe after catastrophe, the rising costs, the tariffs. You can go on and on down the line. They seeing someone in Andy Barr who is essentially saying whatever Trump wants to do to destroy our country, he's going to help him with a smile on his face. And they're hurting. So there's been no King's demonstrations across the country, but across Kentucky. And these are not just Democrats that are coming out in the streets. These are lifelong Republicans and independents that are coming out in the streets saying that enough is enough. And they've looked to me as essentially a megaphone or a light to shine for them, to let everyone know that we're tired of that BS. And so the powerful part about this is that not only are we showing what we are against, but we are standing about what we're for. And my vision to fight for working people, my commitment to the work of ending generational poverty and lifting up the types of policies that put money in the pockets of regular people, it's what Kentuckians have been demanding. It's what people all over the country are demanding. And that's why you're seeing such a strong bench perform and win races in unexpected places around the country.
11: It's so cool to hear that conversation. I mean, our ideas are better. Our way of doing is better. And I think that what we all have to remember when it comes to state elected officials that are representing an entire state, which is what a U.S. senator does, you do have to take in all the people and all of their opinions and then share with them our ideas and how our ideas have historically fixed more things than Republicans have. Republicans have been the party. I hear this, you know, they're the party of conservative ideas. Well, conservative ideas means taking away from people. It has consistently meant that. It has meant nothing other than to take away from folks on a state legislative basis and on a federal level. That's all it's ever really meant. Let's find ways to conserve and take away and then give it to somebody else that is that fits our narrative. Democrats, imperfect as we are, that's not our narrative. And so we have to be of the voice. And when I say walk and chew gum, Charles, it's here's why they're bad. Here's why we're good, and here's what we're going to do to make things better. It's really that simple. We do have to walk and chew gum in the same beat. So thank you for kind of drilling down on that point. Right now, I think one of the biggest concerns that states like Kentucky have is, you know, loss of jobs because of industries that have left, and there's parts of Ohio that are struggling with the same thing. But Republicans aren't doing anything to make that better. And consistently, when Republican administrations have been in place on a federal level or on a state level, that's what continues to happen. Wash, rinse, and repeat. We elect Republicans are elected. All the things that they promise, they don't happen other than the culture wars. And things go away. And then when we finally get to a point where a Democrat does get elected, we spend the majority of our time cleaning up the mess that Republicans made. So that's going to be one of your big tasks. I know you know this already, is to clean up the mess that Mitch McConnell has left. And Andy Barr is not going to clean up the mess. He's just going to repeat the same old garbage. So what's first thing on your plate when you get there? I'm making the assumption and sending you the good vibe that you're going to win. And I'm going to do everything I can to help in that process. Promise you that. But what's going to be when you walk in that door, Charles, and your Senator Charles Booker from the state of Kentucky? What doors are you knocking down the first?
9: You know, you're so right. We got a lot of cleaning up to do. And I've told the people of Kentucky, we going to Washington together. This is a job that we got to take on together. This seat belongs to the people, and the change won't happen unless we do it. And this victory really is a testament to organizing. This speaks to what is possible when we listen to regular people. And we show up consistently on the issues. And like you said, we don't have to agree on everything. That's not even a real thing. But when we show up in honesty and work to build relationships, you earn trust. And that's where folks will say, well, hey, maybe I don't agree with Charles on every issue, but I trust him. I know he's fighting for me. And that's how we turn out the types of campaigns that win. And going to Washington, one of the first and immediate things we have to do, unfortunately, is start to repair a lot of the damage that Mitch McConnell has laid out for us and that Donald Trump has poured every drop of gasoline on. Instead of helping to drive down the cost of gas, he's been torching our country. And these tariffs have crippled so many businesses. Our farmers are suffering because of it. Folks need their money back. We got to do that work. We have seen democracy be ripped to shreds in our faces. We have to codify the John Lewis Voting Rights Act. We have to protect democracy. And that means we have to get big, dark money, the bad money, the Elon Musk money. He put $10 million in the Senate race in Kentucky trying to buy an election. We have to end Citizens United and just create the foundation for democracy to live. And that's how we can win policies like Medicare for All. That's how we can have true living wages. And in the face of AI, with the data centers that are popping up all over the country and all across Kentucky without listening to the community, we got to protect folks. AI should be a tool that benefits working people, not be used to exploit folks and have these massive data centers popping up that are jacking up utility costs, sucking up a lot of water, making people sick, pushing them out of their homes. So we need leadership that will raise the standard immediately. And I'm committed to doing that because, again, this is what family is all about.
11: Have you that's such a critical way of referencing the folks there in Kentucky. We are family. Do you feel that that is resonating? Are people hearing that message, irrespective of the community, whether it be a cultural community, religious community, age community? Are you feeling that that message is resonating and it's going to allow you to, essentially unify the state so that it's winnable?
9: You know, I thank God for the fact that I get to be on this journey because this is what I was taught. I've just been speaking from the heart. I've been putting my story out there. I'm a type 1 diabetic. I've had to ration my insulin to feed my daughters. And so when I talk about the needs and challenges, it's coming from a personal place. And not only is it working, it's shining a light that the country needs to see, that the world needs to see. We need to win races like this. And when we win in Kentucky, we're going to flip the Senate. And you have to look no further than our current governor, Governor Andy Beshear, who I've had the honor, privilege of working with the last few years in his executive cabinet. He is showing on the national stage now, helping to shine the light that when you treat people with kindness, when you show folks that no matter where they're from, they matter, we're going to deliver for you. We're going to make the government work for you because you pay for it. You'll find folks ready to stand with you. And he's been one of the most popular governors in the country in a state that has been won by Trump because he understands what it means to treat people with kindness and to show up consistently. His mantra is that we are one team, Team Kentucky. And I've just taken it a step further to say that this team is a family. And I think in the time of so much hate and division, people have been looking for permission to love again. They've been looking for leadership that will care for them and just show up. And like I said, I think this is a story that everyone needs. And I'm going to ask everyone that's listening. I know you may not believe this until you see it. But please tap in with us because we're building something powerful here. And go to charlesbooker.org and see all the work that we're doing. Make a donation. We need to win races like this.
11: Charles, we're going to have you back on this show because I told you I'm going to do everything I can to help you win this seat. Because you winning this seat for Kentucky is a win for the nation. It literally is. And so I look forward to having you back again on the show. Check your calendar. We're going to do it again. And we're going to do it again and again. And everything we can do to make this happen, I'm there for you. So I'm honored that you would take the time to be with us this morning. And let's just figure out how to keep this train running. Does that sound cool?
9: Honored to do it. Proud to do it. Thank you, sir.
11: All right, man. Be well. Have a great rest of the day and happy Juneteenth. Talk to you soon.
9: Yes, sir.
11: All right. 773-763-9278 is the number you're listening to Choose Views on
0: 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I'm Richard Chu. When we come back, we'll be talking with Lisa Stark. We'll be right back.
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29: AP News, I'm Marcela Sanchez. Iran's top diplomat says the tentative deal to end the war with the U.S. will require Israel to withdraw from Lebanon, a condition Israel has already rejected. Iranian Foreign Minister Abbas Araghchi says Israel's occupation of southern Lebanon would violate the deal. Speaking to reporters at the Group of Seven summit, President Trump says he's suggested to Israel, quote, to let Syria take care of Hezbollah. Speaking about Lebanon, the president said,
30: I would say of all countries, they've been treated the worst. And they can't defend themselves. And they have Hezbollah, which is a problem for them. So, no, I'm not happy with the way Israel has handled themselves with Lebanon and with Hezbollah.
29: Also on the agenda at the G7 summit is addressing the war in Ukraine. Ukrainian President Volodymyr Zelensky is in attendance at the invitation of host France. Military officials say all eight people on board a B-52 bomber died when the plane crashed in the Southern California desert. At a news conference, the deputy commander for Edwards Air Force Base, Colonel James Hayes, says the cause of the crash is unknown and is being investigated.
31: Right now, we're going to stand up an interim safety board to do the initial gathering of the facts, and that will then lead to a safety investigation board, which will look into those root causes. Once that's complete, it takes about 30 days, then it'll go into an accident investigation board, and then that will determine all of the information that we can release to the public and to the next of kin. That process can take upwards of 6 months.
29: Audio courtesy, KERO. Several hundred Iranian-Americans protested outside Iran's first World Cup game in Inglewood, California. Demonstrators waved pre-revolution Iranian flags. This is AP News. Cape Verde stunned Spain in the country's World Cup debut in Atlanta. AP correspondent Ed Donahue has more.
32: Spain is one of the favorites to win the World Cup, but little Cape Verde has a goalie named Bozina.
33: Cabo Verde! Cabo Verde!
32: He stopped every shot that came his way. Cape Verde didn't win, but they did lose. It was a scoreless tie. Agatha Fernandez saw it.
34: Everyone was expecting that Spain was going to win like 7-0. It's our first time in the World Cup, first game. Very excited. All Cape Verdeans were proud of the tie.
32: Cape Verde is the third smallest nation by population to qualify for the World Cup. What do Spanish fans think?
35: Right now, I'm a little bit depressed.
32: Alvaro Checa is looking ahead.
35: Let's see. Sometimes you start off with the wrong foot and you win. So we still have time.
32: Spain last won the World Cup in 2010. I'm Ed Donahue.
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1: From the Weatherology Weather Center, I'm meteorologist Jennifer Wojcicki. We'll see a few scattered showers and thunderstorms here for today with cloudy skies, a high in the mid-70s, breezy winds out of the southwest around 10 to 20 miles per hour, gusting as high as 30. Tonight, partly cloudy skies develop, a low near 57. By Wednesday, a good chance for showers and thunderstorms, cloudy high of 70 degrees, and Thursday skies will become mostly sunny, high of 73. That's your latest Chicago weather update. Currently, it's 63.
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5: 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And tomorrow on Choose Views, my guests will include Kurt Mullett from Hoosier Blue 63, Kelder Royce, Wisconsin State Senator and Democratic candidate for Wisconsin, and John Parker, who's the host of The Gailey Show, weeknights 10 Central here on WCPT. And remember, Friday, it's our America at 250 conversations, and we'll have with us, of course, our great guest. We'll be talking about Juneteenth, so looking forward to that. But right now, when you fight and you get, you know, kicked in the teeth, you bounce back up and you keep fighting. And that's kind of how I would look at our next guest, who's been with us before. Lisa Stark, who is always going to be a journalist, former ABC News correspondent. I said this to her before. She's always going to be. The only former thing is the former ABC News correspondent, but she's always going to be a fighter and a great journalist that we've all come to appreciate. Lisa is back with us this morning. Good morning and welcome back to Choose Views. How you holding up?
6: Good. Thank you. That was a fabulous introduction. I think we could end the show right now and I'd be really happy.
5: But our listeners, you would be thrilled, as you should be. But our listeners would be like, wait a minute. I sat and waited to hear Lisa talk.
6: Okay, here we are. Yeah, we're good. We're good.
5: Oh, man. I'm glad you're well. I know you've been traveling a lot and just covering a lot of things and transitioning the work in your career, but still holding true to your roots as a correspondent and a journalist. Talk a little bit about, Lisa, what's been going on of late.
6: Well, as you say, I'm still a journalist in a way, right? I'm not working for ABC anymore, but I've been very active in the last year trying to shout out about freedom of the press.
5: Yeah.
6: And what is going on with this administration. And, you know, our last major effort revolved around the White House Correspondents Association dinner, which unfortunately had a very horrible end when that gunman tried to make his way into the room.
5: Right.
6: They are going to reschedule this supposedly for July. It's going to be a smaller event, but President Trump will still be there. And our concern the first time around, and it remains our concern, quite frankly, is that this is a major journalism organization, obviously the White House Correspondents Association, and they're hosting a president and an administration who has done that has done everything in their power to try to thwart freedom of the press and to stop journalists from doing their job. So we had, when I say E, I'm talking about Ian Cameron, who was my former co-worker at ABC, and 500 journalists, former journalists who signed this petition from all of the networks and newspapers and everywhere else, asked them to kind of hold President Trump's feet to the fire while he was there at the dinner and call him out. So now we have to figure out, okay, what are we going to do in advance of this next dinner? And that is a discussion that is underway right now. You can be assured that we will take some action to, again, point out the contradiction of this association hosting the president, which they've traditionally done at this dinner, but hosting the president and administration officials who have tried to shut down the free press.
5: You know, Lisa, I talked about this. I've talked about this before, and I talked about it a little bit yesterday. I was honored to be able to moderate one of the sessions at the Fair Tax Summit in Detroit. And one of the things that I talked about was how we've got to, and folks have heard me say this on my show, decorum and how we used to do things. We kind of have to recognize it for what it's been and what it's provided for us. But there are times when we have to go, you know, be damned decorum. And in this moment, I think that you guys have, those who've signed the petition are trying to say, wait a minute. The fact that they're trying to cut us off at the knees means that we still have to hold our standard as journalists and the work that we do, but that's separate from being kicked in the behind for doing the job and prevented from being able to do the work that we need to do. So we decorum kind of has to go out the window as well until the administration gets their head right. And if they don't, then we should hold them to account for not getting their heads right. That's my opinion. That's my observation. What are your thoughts there? Decorum out the door.
6: Well, first, let me say that the association has you know, made some strong statements about, you know, the importance of freedom of the press. And that's why they want to continue to hold the dinner again, because they don't want to be silenced.
5: Okay.
6: But we've also seen, and I don't know if you remember that horrible night, there was a news conference at the White House. President Trump was very conciliatory that night towards the press and said, you know, he said some nice things. Well, that lasted 24 hours,
5: right?
6: Until they started calling out journalists and claiming they were crooked and there was fake news. So I do think that tradition is tradition. But as you say, traditions have been thrown out the window with this administration. And so I know the White House Correspondents Association was in a really tough spot. I mean, it's traditional for them to extend an invitation.
5: Right.
6: The president, Trump, has declined every single previous invitation. He's coming now. He's already indicated that he doesn't know if he's going to be nice or not nice to the press, if his remarks will, you know, be conciliatory, if he'll, or if he'll take him to the mat like they did at the White House with this fight over the weekend. So, you know, we'll have to wait and see. But I'm really hoping that the Correspondents Association takes the occasion to really push back, at least verbally, again, against what's been going on.
5: Yeah, I mean, I get it. And I have all the respect for you guys that are the true journalists. I'm blessed to be able and honored to do my radio show. And I think that when I observe the work that you guys do, I'm just in awe of how much you put up with in the interest of getting to the truth and getting to the story that really matters. So, you know, I think that part of that for me is just I want you guys to be respected for the work that you do. And when I don't see that happening, I think, okay, then they have the right to call out not only the non-truths from this administration, but the lack of respect that this administration is showing or not showing, depending on how you phrase that, to so many great journalists throughout the country. And, you know, that leads me to a topic that I want to talk about. We're going to take a tiny break, Lisa. But when we come back, I want to talk about consolidation because of what just happened this weekend, or what's happening now with regard to Paramount and all the rest that's going on. You know what it is. When we come back, let's talk a little bit about that. We also just saw that Fox bought Roku. And so this is yet another consolidation of not just media, but communication. So let's take a break. Let's talk about that on the backside. The number is 773-763-9278. 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And our good friends at AM 950, the progressive voice of Minnesota. I'm Richard Chu talking with Lisa Stark, and we'll be right back. Hey, progressives, it's Richard Chu, host of Choose Views weekdays 6 to 8 a.m. Central. We're all anxious for the 2026 midterm election to arrive so we can restore some sanity and much-needed oversight to our government. In fact, it's the most important midterm election in American history, and Choose Views will be in the thick of it, bringing you candidate interviews on a regular basis. I'll be talking to Democratic Party hopefuls running for House and Senate at the federal and state level, as well as candidates for governor and other state and local offices.
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8: It's been a real journey since 2014 when I first had my injury. I realized that my home was just not working for me and that it was time to ask for help. Homestar Troops is really giving me my life back. The shower allows me to go in and turn around with my chair, pull down storage racks, automated door systems, hours of my morning given back to me. Adaptive sports are a huge part of my life, a huge part of my healing journey as well. 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There are a lot more veterans in need and Homestar Troops is going to be there to help them too.
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0: No fake news here. It's Chew's Views with Richard Chew.
1: All right, guys. Welcome back to the show. If you're just tuning in, this is Chew's Views. I'm Richard Chew. We're talking with Lisa Stark, former ABC news correspondent and always a journalist. Lisa, consolidation is happening. It's been happening for a while. And it's a concern to anybody that is concerned about how we're getting our message, how we're getting our information. You've mentioned that there, you know, these strategies are there kind of substituting real ownership and independence with this sort of propped up, you know, corporate owned media across the board. And there are fewer players now. So talk a little bit about the danger of that. Some of it might be common sense, but from your perspective, what's the danger of where we are right now?
2: Well, Richard, as you know, the Justice Department has indicated it's not going to oppose the merger of Paramount and Warner Brothers. This brings not just two major studios together, two major streaming services, Paramount and HBO Max, but two major news networks, right? CBS and CNN under the same roof. Now, I will say this isn't totally a done deal.
1: Right.
2: State attorneys generals are looking at whether they're going to oppose it. Foreign regulators have a bit of a say. So we'll see what happens. But the Justice Department says in saying that it's not going to oppose this, that, and I'm quoting here, the film and TV industry is highly dynamic. So they say this will not harm competition or consumers. The problem is the folks in Hollywood, for example, are really concerned because they say, oh, my gosh, there'll be less competition, fewer movies, wages are going to go down, less work. Journalists like myself are concerned because we have seen the owners of Paramount, David Ellison, his father, Larry Ellison, are very much in the administration's camp journalistically, mm-hmm. and we feel as though they've already moved CBS to the right, which there's nothing wrong with. Look, we need all sorts of voices, right? But the problem is, what is journalism and what is putting your thumb on the scale, as Scott Pelley from 60 Minutes put it? The concern is, what are they going to do with CNN now? And I know the folks at CNN are particularly, you know, holding their breath at the best. And we're just going to have to see how this plays out. But the problem with consolidation is both that you have sort of fewer independent voices, but also you have corporations, major corporations that have so much business with the government, and the news part of their business is very tiny, right? Mm-hmm. And so they're going to do what they can to stay mostly in the government's good graces. And that may be settling lawsuits with the administration over news questions, things like that. So news sometimes takes second fiddle.
1: Firing journalists, putting journalists in a situation where they feel compelled to resign because of their journalistic ethics.
2: 60 Minutes you're talking about, obviously.
1: Don Lemon.
2: And others.
1: I'm thinking of Don Lemon with CNN. I mean, it's interesting how CNN buckled. And, you know, firing Don, I still said the reason Don got fired had nothing to do with, they tried to make it about, what he said about, her name now, was it Nancy Mace or something? But I thought it had more to do with the fact that he stood up to Vivek Ramaswamy when Vivek Ramaswamy

0: But some of this is my observation more so than having any real insider information. But for you, as someone that has made some tough decisions, you've also then pivoted to do something that I think is always really cool. When someone has something crazy happen, they pivot in a direction that's really ultimately about helping people, sustainability and helping folks. Talk a little bit about Leads to Start Communications.
1: Well, I want to say one thing before we go into that, if I can. I do want to heap a little bit of praise on Disney and ABC. And I say that kind of with a half smile on my face because I began this effort with my colleague, former colleague, by excoriating Disney and ABC during the Jimmy Kimmel affair when they pulled him off the air. Well, though we were thrilled to see under a lot of subscriber and public pressure that they put him back on the air within a week, but we still wanted them to stand up for their journalists, and we feel that they hadn't been doing that. So I will say Disney has now pushing back very vigorously against an effort by the Federal Communications Commission to take on their show, The View. The FCC has a number of other actions against Disney, too. And, you know, that is a corporation really sticking its toe in the water in a big way, because we've seen corporations, law firms, universities cow down, right, to the administration. Bow down to the administration, I should say. And so I'm really thrilled to see this pushback by Disney against the weaponization of the Federal Communications Commission. So kudos, kudos to them.
0: You. I want
1: to give
0: you,
1: a shout out. I want to give a shout out to my former company.
0: You got to give
1: it for it,
0: because they're not getting it on the regular. So we got to give it them their praise and such when they do those things, because in this cauldron that you guys are in, we know that it's not necessarily easy to do that, because there's a huge risk on the other side. So thank you for reminding
1: Absolutely.
0: Us of that. So yeah, let's talk about Leads to Start Communications.
1: Well, when I left journalism, I didn't know what I was going to do next. I did work in communications for American University here for a while. Great university. I'll give it a shout out too. And then I decided, okay, let's just try my own thing. And I was fortunate enough to have people start approaching me. And I've had the pleasure of helping people hone their message for the media. I've had the pleasure of moderating fascinating panels and emceeing great events. And it's been a fun ride. But I have to say, most of my time these days is spent doing this freedom of the press work because that is all consuming. There's so much to do, but, you know, it's people don't know how to navigate the media. And I think it's really helpful if you want to get your message across. I don't care if you're a nonprofit, an individual, a corporation, you know, when you have your chance to go in front of the media, the key is you really want to get your message across and use that opportunity. And that's what I hope I've been able to bring to some groups and some individuals.
0: That's great stuff, Lisa. I was and with the folks that I was hanging out with yesterday in Detroit, a couple of the noted speakers talked about, as the country goes forward, one of the things that's important for Democrats who are running for office, whether they're running for the first time or they're running to hold office, is that storytelling is so integral to connecting with people right now. And you talk about that as well, that crafting a story that connects the storyteller to the voter, if you will, is something that we really, really have to work on and really get good at, because it shows that people have taken time to think about who their audience is and how much you care about the audience. Speak a little bit to that if you can.
1: Well, it's interesting you should say that. Our primary, I'm in Maryland, is next week. My mailbox, I have to tell you, is stuffed to the gills with, you know, political flyers, which I do look at, you know, try to figure out what I want to do, who I want to vote for. And I have found some of the messages to be incredibly tone deaf. And I'm not a political advisor. I don't pretend to be. I never will be. But I do think sometimes people lose sight of what the voters are in

0: interested in. And they have some consultant telling them, this is what you need to say and this is what you need to do. And I think sometimes they just have to trust what people are telling them and trust their instincts, because I have found some of these just, and I was talking to a friend of mine who is more politically active locally, and the flyers I'm talking about, he totally agreed with me. And he said to the person, why are your flyers like this? Oh, that's what the consultants told me I need to do. Mm. So, you know, you need to communicate with the people. And I think, you know, look, I'm going to say something that I have no background in saying, but just as a voter, as a citizen, you know, I think the Democrats, you know, or any politician needs to talk not just about what they're not going to do, but what they are going to do and what is going to be helpful to me. And especially local politicians, right? Because they're the people that affect everything that has to do in my local environment. So
1: it's the flavor of the day.
0: That's my political two cents from someone who has no right to say anything.
1: No, you have all the right in the world to say it, because it's the flavor of the day. And I will tell you that 95% of the people that spoke yesterday says of their version of that. We got to get out of here, Lisa, but I can't wait to have you back on to talk more about this last little bit about communication and messaging, so that, because that's one of the things that Democrats got faulted on, is that we did not message well. And whether that's right or wrong, the fact that it's being said is something that we should address. So next time, let's talk a little bit about that a little bit more. But it's great to have you on again. Thanks for your hard work and your commitment to the business and commitment, I say, to the country, because you want to make sure that people are as informed as they possibly can be. So check out Lisa Stark Communications. Check out Lisa Stark. She's still a journalist, even though she's a former ABC correspondent. Thanks for hanging out with us, Lisa.
0: Richard, always a delight. Have a great day.
1: You too. Talk to you soon. Bye-bye.
0: Bye-bye.
1: All right, guys, quick break. 773-763-9278 is the number you're listening to Choose Views on WCPT, AM 820 in Chicago, and WARR 1520 AM and 103.5 FM from Warren County, North Carolina, and also AM 950, the progressive voice of Minnesota. I'm Richard Chu. When we come back, we'll be talking with Professor Leah Littman about her book and about all sorts of stuff she's working on. We'll be right back.
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6: From the Weatherology Weather Center, I'm meteorologist Jennifer Vujicki. We'll see a few scattered showers and thunderstorms here for today with cloudy skies, a high in the mid-70s, breezy winds out of the southwest around 10 to 20 miles per hour, gusting as high as 30. Tonight, partly cloudy skies develop, a low near 57. By Wednesday, a good chance for showers and thunderstorms, cloudy high of 70 degrees, and Thursday skies will become mostly sunny, high of 73. That's your latest Chicago weather update. Currently, it's 64.
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9: We may be waking up, but we're still engaged. 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
1: Hey, guys, welcome back to the show. If you're just tuning in, this is Choose Views, and I'm Richard Chu. So we're giving away a book, as I said earlier in the show, and that book is entitled Lawless, How the Supreme Court Runs on Conservative Grievance, Fringe Theories, and Bad Vibes. It's written by Professor Leah Littman. And the question for winning this book is, what year did we go from 6 to 9 justices on the Supreme Court? And there's a thing that it's called, I won't spoil it, but whoever gives us a call with that answer will get a copy of the book I'm holding up, which is Lawless. There you go, guys. Check it out. That'll be yours. Give us a holler. Mike or Devin will grab the answer, and we'll go from there. So, without further ado, welcome back to the show, Professor Littman. Hope you're doing well. Good to have you on the show this morning.
10: Thanks so much for having me.
1: Absolutely. Well, you've been busy but not busy, I guess is the way I'll position it. And if I'm not putting too much of your business in the street, you've been on a little bit of a sabbatical for a period of time. Is that correct?
10: Yes. So I wasn't teaching last semester and had the opportunity to work on some writing projects while not teaching.
1: What? So is it too early to ask you what that's going to look like? Do we see another book on the horizon?
10: So I don't want to make any promises that I can't keep, but there may be another book on the horizon, and there will definitely be some law review articles. And of course, there's the updated paperback version of Lawless, which has a new section on the unitary executive theory, among other things.
1: Wow. Yeah, that's there is so much to talk about. We could talk for hours about what you just said, but all the other things that are happening right now. But let's start off by talking about, since I mentioned SCOTUS and 6 to 9 and what year that took place. Let's talk a little bit about some of the cases that are currently in front of the Supreme Court. And I want to get your, well, let's go there first, and then we'll come to a couple other questions. What's happening right now with SCOTUS, and what are you paying attention to, and why should we be?
10: So a few cases that the court is supposed to issue opinions in before the end of June. One, of course, is the major challenge to the president's effort to deny birthright citizenship to certain people who are born in the United States. I think that's probably the biggest case that people are watching at this point. There's also, however, some really significant cases that involve the independence of federal agencies. Those cases ask the court to say the president must have the power to fire everyone who leads these commissions or agencies that have such sweeping powers over corporations, the economy, our health, and our safety. And those cases are really important because if you give the president that power to fire the people at the heads of these agencies, you're effectively giving him the power to force people to do his bidding at these agencies. And given the news, you know, this past week that the Department of Justice reportedly approved the merger, you know, between, you know, Paramount, CBS, Warner, you know, that's a sign of the kind of policies or actions that would come from the federal government if you give the president that kind of power over different agencies. So that's one, you know, big set of cases. And then there's this case challenging absentee ballots, mm-hmm. and counting absentee ballots that are received after Election Day. And if the court says states can't count ballots that are received after Election Day, that's going to be hugely significant because it would nullify something like half of the voting laws or policies in states and really upend the upcoming midterms.
1: That one is very They both are extraordinarily concerning. Concerning is a, I hate to use that word because I sound like I'm a mouthpiece for Susan Collins. So I'm throwing a little dirt there, a little sand. But the problem that I have with it, as it relates to what's, it's always the what's the next. So what crossed my mind with firing folk is that I think about the military and I think about the Joint Chiefs. And what could happen there, because then the president, if given this power to fire department heads, in his mind, he always stretches the rubber band in terms of what else he can do, is that then he could say, well, I'm going to fire the Joint Chiefs because I want to put my people in those roles. And hell, we're at war with whoever else, because the Joint Chiefs are kind of in some ways still a little bit of the firewall of us going further militarily into Iran. So that's one category, and you can speak to that in a second. But when it comes to the things like this debacle with Paramount and Disney and Warner Brothers and CNN and CBS, I was just talking with Lisa Stark, a former ABC correspondent, and she spoke to the fact that the danger of that is we have limited then information sources. And no matter how good one might try to do, it limits where we're getting our information from, which then makes it a very singular message. And that's dangerous to the country, if not the world. So thank you for reminding us of those two cases. What do you think about? Well, let's come back to this about firing. Do you have any feeling or insight as to how the Supreme Court's going to land on this? I'm not putting you on the spot. I just want to, you know, pick your brain on this one.
10: I'll make a prediction. I think they are going to effectively end agency independence and insist that the president must be able to fire the heads of every single agency except the Federal Reserve Board. In part because giving the president the power to fire governors of the Federal Reserve would be a recipe for a recession, economic catastrophe, etc. But I think that recognition belies the fact that giving the president that control over all other agencies is also going to be a catastrophe, just a different kind of catastrophe than giving him the power to fire the governors of the Federal Reserve would be. You know, if you think about, for example, reporting that suggests the Department of Defense is giving out contracts to companies that are affiliated with Donald Trump's family, or reporting that suggests the companies that donated to Donald Trump's ballroom received something like $50 billion in government contracts. If you give the president the power to pick who heads these agencies and to fire anyone who doesn't do his bidding, you are allowing him to continue effectively using the public fisc and government money to pay his friends. And the constraints on the media are unfortunately part of that corrupt bargain, because I think it's reasonable to suspect that he's more favorably inclined toward the Warner-Paramount merger, because after Paramount took over CBS, they essentially insisted on making CBS something like state media and making it more favorable coverage for Donald Trump. So giving the president that kind of power over these corporations, including legacy media and big media outlets, is absolutely a threat to the kind of information we will receive and the First Amendment.
1: So in that space around him being able to have that kind of power, when it comes to any of the various departments, one of the things that concerns me about how this ties into who's not so much who's in charge, Professor Lippman, but the manner in which they will then steer contracts and steer policy and actions. It does create a situation where a lot of people, well, I've heard a lot of people say that could put us in a position where we could face some sort of anarchy from in our society. And not to be hyperbolic, but a lot of people would then feel like if our government federally is not functioning, then what are we left with? So that's, I know that a lot of people may not say it that way, but I certainly feel that it would be, that's one of the concerns that we should talk about, but we really aren't talking about, is if the government's torn down like that, then we don't have a federal government that's going to function and the citizenry will revolt. Maybe I'm crazy.
10: No, I mean, I think if you incapacitate the state, if you basically break it up and sell it off, then it is harder for the federal government to be able to do things that respond to people's needs and deliver the things they are demanding of the government. So while taxing them, and that is a recipe for more disillusionment and disengagement, where people look at their government, they see it as corrupt, they don't see it as serving their needs, and that's part of how we got into this mess in the first place. You know, people were frustrated with the status quo, state of affairs, you know, what the federal government and political parties were offering them, and so they elected someone, Donald Trump, who is selling off large parts of the state, right, using it for corrupt purposes and undermining government left and right. And so I think it is a real danger of something like a death spiral for government.
1: Yeah. So I want to ask you another question about something you mentioned as it relates to voting. And so in different states, if this becomes an issue that he can grab ballots, he can do all the things and the shenanigans that we've been talking about, and has this sort of ability to go down this path, and the Supreme Court gives him that power, essentially, or takes away the power of the states. Doesn't, though, the states, or certainly the state attorneys general, wouldn't they have standing to actually challenge that case because it is a state, because the states essentially run the elections? Help us work through that. My brain is stuck on how to frame that question the right way. But what is the pushback, or what is the legal opportunity that state attorneys generals would have in the event that the Supreme Court comes down the way that we talked about?
10: So there are a few different ways states might push back. You know, the president has already attempted to issue a series of executive orders that purport to demand different things from states with respect to voter rolls and lay out certain election demands that he doesn't have the authority to make. And thus far, courts have allowed states, state attorneys general, to challenge the Department of Justice and the president's demands for voter roll information. States absolutely have standing to say, you federal government don't have the authority to demand this information from us. Now, some of the challenges to other executive orders or other parts of the executive order, courts have said those aren't what we call ripe. That is, we don't yet know what the president might do when he announces this plan to make rules regarding the election. But we have received some stories, reports that the president might be finalizing or issuing more specific demands or policies, like, for example, telling the Postal Service that they can't actually deliver absentee ballots, you know, after Election Day. And once he announces policies like that, then states, state attorneys general absolutely should have standing to be able to challenge those demands, which, again, he has no legal authority to make under the constitutional system. Not only do states set the rules regarding elections, but Congress is the institution of the federal government that can change them. And Congress has not passed a law that prohibits absentee ballots, absentee voting, and they haven't passed a law that gives the president authority to set additional rules regarding the elections.
1: And so technically the Supreme Court then doesn't have the power to even, I mean, they can rule on a case, but that, I guess that's where my brain went, Professor Lippman. Like, if I were in your class, I'd raise my hand and go, don't the states still have the power here, because the Supreme Court doesn't have the power to give the president, because the legislature isn't involved in the process. So this is where it's murky. And I think that the backboard here of the firewall is, or are, the state attorneys general. So that, thank you for, but I know you got something else to say on that. Let's take a quick little break, and then when we come back, I want to talk a little bit more about that, and then move into a little bit more about some of the state court system. 773-763-9278 is the number. 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I'm Richard Chu. We're talking with Professor Leah Lipman, author of the book Lawless, How the Supreme Court Runs on Conservative Grievance, Fringe Theories, and Bad Vibes. We'll be right back.
11: This is Tony Moray. I'm an estate planning attorney who drafts living trusts and wills for my clients. You have probably heard my ads here on WCPT for the last few years. 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There may never be a perfect time to start, but whenever I'm asked when is the best time, my answer is always the same. Now is the best time, while it is on your mind. 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Our initial consultation is without charge, and there is no obligation. My phone number is 847-996-0496, and my website is moreylawoffice.com, spelled M-O-R-E-E. 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
9: You're listening to Choose Views with Richard Chu. Take it away, Richard.
1: Hey, guys, welcome back to the show. I'm Richard Chu, and we're talking with Professor Leah Lipman, author of Lawless. What a great book. How the Supreme Court Runs on Conservative Grievance, Fringe Theories, and Bad Vibes. And congratulations to Paul in Washington. He is our book winner, so we'll get a copy out to you, Paul. And listen, y'all, go buy the book. Coming out in paperback, so don't make the excuse it's too expensive in hardcover. Go get the doggone book. It is a great read, and it'll make you laugh. You won't throw anything at the wall, but it'll definitely make you laugh and feel kind of inspired with the writing. Professor Lipman, thanks so much for being with us this morning. Glad you're back in the mix and probably getting ready soon for a fall term. How is that looking? Are you getting the oars back in the water, so to speak?
10: Definitely getting ready, although it's going to be a mad sprint until the end of June, given that the Supreme Court has 20 more cases that they are supposed to be releasing in the next 2 weeks. It's definitely going to be a wild ride. And then after that, yes, we'll be gearing up for the academic year.
1: Got it. One of the phrases that I've heard over the years is on the kind of a marketplace of ideas. And one of the things that comes to mind when I think about the First Amendment, when I think about where we are with these mergers is how is the court's sort of interpretation of speech and corporate corporate speech or corporations are people and that whole conversation, how's that warped our view of where we are in this space?
10: So I think in some ways, the most pointed examples are from the area of campaign finance regulation, but you can kind of generalize what the court has done to that area to others. So the court has struck down a bunch of campaign finance regulations that had sought to limit the influence of the super rich and their ability to basically buy themselves influence over and access to the federal government. Citizens United, of course, infamously struck down the law that had prohibited corporations from spending their own money advocating for or against particular candidates or issues. And then in a subsequent case, the court struck down what are called the aggregate limits on campaign finance contributions. Those were the restrictions that said you could give only up to a total amount of money to all candidates in all committees. And the combination of those decisions and others has made it so one super rich individual can donate an unlimited amount of money to a political action committee that can itself spend an unlimited amount of money making its own ads. And the result of that was in the 2024 presidential election, you know, the richest person in the world, Elon Musk, pumping almost $300 million into the cause of electing Donald Trump. And we saw the sort of influence and access that gave him to government. You know, after Donald Trump was elected, several federal agencies closed down investigations into companies that Elon Musk had stakes in.
1: Right.
10: Musk was also awarded a ton of very valuable federal government contracts that made him even richer. So that sort of influence and access, the Supreme Court just says, ain't no thing, doesn't bother me, that's not corrupt. Doesn't give rise to the appearance of corruption. And you can see something similar happening in our media environment, where a few mega rich individuals are basically cannibalizing the media landscape, and that gives them influence over, access to, and the power to control the information that we receive.
1: And it's fascinating because we know that the Supreme Court is not the six. I have to be clear, the six justices that are ruling this way. I've tried to stop myself or catch myself, Professor Lippman, from saying the Supreme Court, but the six justices that are ruling this way, they're not stupid. They went through the same rigors that you went through to become an attorney. So they know how the law is to be written and to be applied, not interpreted to the narrative. But again, that's something that you and I are going to come back to the next time we have you on. We know the next few weeks are going to be crazy busy. I want to talk real quickly about this, the DOJ investigation into Gavin Newsom and his wife. I mean, this is just, I have a thought about this, but talk about what you've heard, share that with us. And then I want to come back and apply something that I'm thinking is part of what's going to be happening in future weeks. Go ahead. Sorry.
10: It's absolutely terrifying. This is suggestive of another politically vindictive investigation and prosecution of someone whom the president perceives as a political rival. He has weaponized the Department of Justice to go after people who challenged him, people who dissented, people who, again, are political rivals. And he is doing so in a very alarming way, which is he's targeting their family members, individuals who themselves are not running for office. And we don't exactly know what the investigation or allegations might be, but it seems to relate to the conduct of the nonprofit organizations or organizations that Jennifer Newsom, Governor Gavin Newsom's wife leads. And the idea that the Trump administration is remotely concerned at all about how someone uses money given to their organization is, of course, laughable, given that the president just attempted to take $2 billion in taxpayer money and give it to himself to distribute to him and his friends with the insurrectionist slush fund. I could go on giving other examples, but it's clear he is just targeting someone he views as a political rival and going after their family.
1: And to that end, I mean, I thought about this when I first heard it. I said, okay, we know what this is, a playbook we've seen before from Trump. And this is where I think it's headed. I believe, and I'm going to say it here and give me your thoughts. I think that one of the next targets is going to be Governor Wes Moore about the bridge. He's going to try to find some way to say that there's some fraud there about J.B. Pritzker and what indirectly he may have tried to do to help in the E. Jean Carroll case through Reid Hoffman's foundation, Gretchen Whitmer, in terms of what's going on in the state of Michigan with the, some of the dollars that have been contributed to her campaign over the years, and Josh Shapiro, because the state doesn't have a budget. Pennsylvania's fighting to get a budget in place, but that's because Republicans are blocking it. In each of these cases, these are four people that would be viable candidates, more than viable candidates for the 2028 presidential run. I think that that's where we're headed. I really do. Your take on that as we wrap up today?
10: I think that that's eminently plausible. I mean, we know that the president is not above asking people, coercing them into trying to manufacture dirt on his political opponents. That was the basis of one of the impeachments, where he attempted to pressure Ukrainian President Vladimir Zelensky to manufacture dirt on Biden and Biden's family members. So I think it's very reasonable to be concerned about all of this. And we should remember, even if these cases don't result in an indictment or a prosecution, the investigation itself is a problem, because that takes time, that takes resources, it damages someone's reputation, it will distract them away from their public office. So even if there's no indictment, we are already over the ledge.
1: Yeah, and Todd Blanche seems to forget that we know that he was Donald Trump's personal attorney during Donald Trump being indicted for some of the same things that he wants to send the Justice Department against other people for. So, you know, let's remind them that we're not stupid and that we are we're plugged into this. Professor Littman, it's always great to have you on the show. I know you had some time away, which was well deserved. And I will be hopefully one of the first people that gets to know about if there is a new book. And if it is, we will do our dead level best to talk about it here on our show. But I appreciate you taking some time to be with us, and we wish you all the success these next few weeks, because I know that your buckets are full right now. So thanks for being with us this morning.
10: Thanks for having me.
1: We'll talk with you soon. Professor Leah Littman, author of the bestseller Lawless, How the Supreme Court Runs on Conservative Grievance, Fringe Theories, and Bad Vibes. Thanks for being with us this morning. Talk to you soon, and happy Juneteenth. All right, guys, we wrap up today with knowing that we were able to give away one of Professor Littman's books, but we were also able to have the great Lisa Stark with us, and Charles Booker, who's running for Senate in the great state of Kentucky. Thanks to all three of our guests. We appreciate them being with us, and we also appreciate you guys for hanging out with us this morning. Tomorrow's show, Kurt Mullett, Hoosier Blue 63, will be one of our guests, and I'm looking forward to spending some time with him. And, of course, Kelda Royce, who's a Wisconsin State Senator and Democratic candidate in Wisconsin. John Parker, who is the host of The Gailey Show, from will be with us as well. So there you go. That's what's happening. Thanks for tuning in to Choose Views. What can I say other than stay tuned for The Stephanie Miller Show, and take a deep breath. Make your life count. We'll see you tomorrow.

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7: From the Weatherology Weather Center, I'm meteorologist Jennifer Wojcicki. We'll see a few scattered showers and thunderstorms here for today with cloudy skies, a high in the mid-70s, breezy winds out of the southwest around 10 to 20 miles per hour, gusting as high as 30. Tonight, partly cloudy skies develop, a low near 57. By Wednesday, a good chance for showers and thunderstorms, cloudy high of 70 degrees, and Thursday skies will become mostly sunny, high of 73. That's your latest Chicago weather update. Currently, it's 66.
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0: America is an aspirational idea, one we're still working to fulfill. It was shaped by Enlightenment ideals, reason, liberty, and freedom of conscience, the belief that power comes from we the people, not a divinely appointed ruler. 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
4: 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As AI integrates into the workforce, it is creating a digital glass ceiling that heavily impacts women. In high-income countries, 9.6% of jobs held by women are at a high risk of automation by AI, compared to only 3.5% of the jobs that are held by men. Of the 6.1 million employees that would have the hardest time adapting to AI-related job loss, 86% are women. Despite advancement, women hold just 26% of AI-related jobs globally, and 15% are in leadership positions. AI hiring tools and systems themselves are trained on male data, meaning they are more likely to recommend men for higher-paying jobs. 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
7: What? 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
0: 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By age 60, most of us have lost half their collagen. And I say most of us, I mean, you know, at some point I'll be at that age. Okay. My point is...
7: I'm 6 months out from...
0: Yeah, so you need this for sure.
7: Definitely.
0: Mm-hmm. Okay. 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Yay! On loan from the Politics Bar. When I was sick
8: and
0: last
8: every
0: week.
8: Other show.
0: Yeah, mine, yeah, my voice was lower than Lonnie's.
7: Yeah.
0: The Politics Bar.
7: Yeah, they had a Politics Bar off.
8: Oh,
0: yeah,
8: okay.
0: I won. Okay. Hey, let's listen to some more bull from J.D. Vance, shall we, on this Iran non-deal.
9: Yeah. If you go back to the Obama administration, we never had the direct line. Really, over the past 47 years, we've never had this level of direct connection where the people at the highest levels of the United States government are talking to the people at the highest levels of the Iranian government.
7: You're talking to the new Ayatollah?
0: Oh, I see. So that's why paying $324 billion as opposed to just unfreezing 1.7 and zero shots fired, zero people killed. That was, so yours is better.
8: Yeah,
0: because something. Mm-hmm. Okay, John says Trump is now hinting we may not know what's in the deal even after it's signed. There's no good reason to do this unless it is wildly vague, which it almost certainly will be, or amounts to a costly and humiliating U.S. surrender, which it almost certainly will be. Yeah, I think it was Rachel Maddow said when Trump said the only way this war ends is in unconditional surrender, he should have been more specific which country he meant. Okay, more J.D. Vance.
10: Iranians are saying that they're going to have access to a $300 billion reconstruction fund. True or false?
9: Well, Ed, that's the sort of thing they could have access to, funded by the Gulf Coast Coalition, so long as they honor their end of the obligation.
0: So, yes, the point is.
8: Yes, $300
0: right.
8: billion? Yes.
0: By the way, point of order, J.D. Vance, someone said, J.D. Vance promoting his book about finding his way back to faith while helping manage the Situation Room meetings on how to cover up for pedophiles is about as Republican as it gets. Mm-hmm. That's your Republican Party today, in a nutshell. Here it is. Uh-oh. Remember when Donald Trump said the only way this war would end would be unconditional surrender? He maybe should have specified which country he meant by that.
8: Yeah. Oh, who said that?
0: Yeah.
8: Oh, J.D. Vance.
0: No, I just told you Rachel Maddow said it last night. Okay.
8: No, I was just thinking that the Catholic Church does have experience covering up for pedophiles. So.
7: That is true.
8: That is on brand.
7: That is true.
0: Oh, by the way, did you guys see the... Hang on. Hold, please. Hold, please, everybody.
7: Okay. Uh-oh. Huh? Rutabaga.
8: Cheese and crackers.
0: Oh, sorry. Well, you can say actual words and stuff. Oh, here it is.
8: Okay.
0: It's a picture of, did you see the picture of,
8: is that
0: Lindsey,
8: real?
7: Yeah.
0: Lindsey Graham with,
8: is that
0: yes,
8: real?
0: Yes,
8: yeah,
0: the two
8: is.
0: UFC fighters.
7: He looks so happy.
0: Yeah, and it says, when Grindr does DoorDash.
8: I'd be happy too if I were in the middle of that.
7: It's
0: raining men, hallelujah.
7: Yeah, he's,
0: yeah, he was at the
8: hot.
0: UFC event and
8: they're
0: he
8: hot.
0: Was between two shirtless men. I'm totally he's, against his will.
7: His smile was.
0: Yeah.
7: He was
0: so
7: happy.
0: I've never seen him quite
7: he
0: that
7: happy. Very
0: happy. Unless
8: that's because he just
0: taking,
8: got done doing the deed with them.
7: Oh,
0: unless he's taking away, you know, women's rights.
11: I'd rack balls until the sun came.
8: Rack their balls. I'll that's
0: say.
8: For damn sure.
0: Wowie. Hack for Reality says Trump called the JCPOA the worst deal ever made for 8 years without being asked what was in it. Yeah, that is, there's a point of journalism. No, not one reporter ever said, really, what's in it? What are the specific things that you don't like that are in the? Mm-hmm. Yeah. Which is lucky because it capped Iran's uranium enrichment, required 24/7 inspections, cut centrifuges by 2/3, and costs nothing compared to his deal, which costs $332 billion and doesn't address the nuclear program. That's the only thing he was left with, Jody, is going, they wanted a nuke. That's all. They wanted a nuke.
7: Well, they didn't.
0: But that's mm-hmm. not guaranteed in there either.
7: Ooh.
0: So, Karen in Chicago, you're on with Jody. Hello, Karen.
12: Good morning. Yeah, it is maddening. And the mainstream media, they have got to report this with the caveat that they lie about everything. And anybody that is a serious journalist they should be leaving their corporate gig and joining Joy Reid and Don Lemon, because they are absolutely dropping the ball in their coverage. I mean, some are kind of, you know, are speaking out a little bit, but this, it's just enough already. This regime, this party does not tell the truth. They would not know the truth if it hit them in the face. And I just want to defend Stephanie. Stephanie, look, when you were doing Jeanine Pirro,
13: yes,
12: I give you props because you were in character.
13: Yeah.
12: Because I imagine that Jeanine Pirro would not wear underwear either.
13: Yes, yes, I committed, and so did my cooch.
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16: It is Tuesday, July 16th, and this is your Heartland Signal News. World leaders met at the G7 summit today in France. One of their top priorities is ending the war in Ukraine, as the conflict now stretches into its fifth year. As world leaders are discussing ways to increase pressure on Russia and support efforts aimed at bringing the fighting to an end. President of Ukraine Volodymyr Zelensky was invited by President of France Emmanuel Macron, as Ukraine was the first topic on the agenda. Ukrainian officials continue to call for stronger international backing, arguing that the lasting peace can only come if Russia agrees to stop its military campaign. G7 nations are exploring diplomatic options or affirming their support for Ukraine's security and sovereignty. World leaders are telling President Trump he could play a significant role in any future peace negotiations and are urging him to focus attention on persuading Russia to end this conflict. However, the president is too busy talking about his supposed ending of the war in Iran.
17: And we have our deal done with Iran, and it should be successful. It goes to a second stage, which I think will be actually easier. But we have a deal that's a fair deal. It's a good deal. We are not investing any money in Iran, by the way.
16: As discussions continue at the G7 summit, leaders are hoping a renewed diplomatic efforts can help move the war in Ukraine to a resolution. Voters are heading to the polls today in Washington, D.C., Oklahoma, and in closely watched primary runoff elections in Georgia and Alabama. Democrats are hoping for a strong turnout that will build momentum heading into the next election cycle as the party continues to focus on protecting voter rights, expanding access to health care, and defending democratic institutions. Election results are expected later tonight, with both parties closely watching the outcomes. Oil prices tumbled to a three-month low, and global markets are rallying as the Iran peace deal eases energy anxieties. And for our Chicago sports, tonight the Chicago White Sox are taking on the New York Yankees at Yankee Stadium, and the Chicago Cubs are taking on the Colorado Rockies at Wrigley Field. 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
22: Basically, Ken is saying that he is bi. 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
4: This is a WCPT moment in labor. In the summer of 1881, 2 decades after the Civil War, 20 African-American laundresses met at a local church in Atlanta to form the Washing Society, a trade organization which looked to create a higher uniform wage and greater work autonomy for laundresses, also known as washerwomen. Through the help of local preachers and door-to-door canvassing, the Washing Society grew from 20 members to 3,000 in only a few weeks. The workers went on strike and faced opposition from their employers as well as the local politicians. The Atlanta City Council proposed a licensing fee for their organizing efforts. The strikers agreed to the fee in exchange for self-regulation. In the end, the City Council rejected the proposed fees and the laundresses prevailed. The impact of the strike led to increased wages for some, but showed that African-American workers, including women, were vital to the New South economy. This has been a WCPT Moment in Labor. We're working for your rights.
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0: some of those common medications that you know you'll need. You mentioned Z-Pak. That's obviously one that people recognize. Amoxicillin, ivermectin, fluconazole. There's 8 prescriptions in total in that kit, and it covers over 30 conditions. Despite having some of the best medical care in the world, America pays the most. And it's quite tragic, actually. And after you wait in line for 4 or 5 hours, you're going to be stuck with a $300, $400, $500 bill at least. And sometimes it's for a simple script and you already know what's wrong with you, right? That's really the beauty of what we do, is we cut that entire process out much more cheaply and much more fast.
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0: America is an aspirational idea, one we're still working to fulfill. 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
8: AP News. Good morning, I'm Ed Donahue. At the G7 summit in France, President Trump says a deal is done with Iran.
9: It should be successful. It goes to a second stage, which I think will be actually easier. I didn't want to attack them last week, but we had no choice. And we did it twice, actually. We were doing it a third time, and we were able to not have to do that. But we have a deal that's a fair deal. It's a good deal.
8: Iran's top diplomat says the tentative deal would require Israel to withdraw from Lebanon, a condition Israel has already rejected, and it could sink the agreement. President Trump was asked about Lebanon.
9: You know, I consider that the minor war. Iran's a big one, but we have that a little pinprick out there that constantly rears its head, and that's Hezbollah.
8: Iran's foreign minister says Israel's continued occupation of southern Lebanon would violate the deal. President Trump also said he would send the Iran deal to Congress for review. Signing is set for Friday near Luzerne, Switzerland. Oil prices, meantime, have dropped to $80 per barrel. The coach of Iran's World Cup team says it was ordered to leave the U.S. and return to its training site in Mexico only a few hours after opening its politically charged tournament by playing to a 2-2 draw with New Zealand in Los Angeles. FBI Director Kash Patel says multiple people have been arrested. Planned attacks were disrupted, meant to target the UFC cage fighting show at the White House over the weekend for President Trump's birthday. Ohio Governor Mike DeWine, a Republican, says he believes his state should abolish the death penalty. DeWine has repeatedly postponed scheduled executions. He says data shows the death penalty does not deter violent crime, including murder. A 6.3 magnitude earthquake in northwestern China killed at least one person. More information at apnews.com. This is AP News. The Hut is being sold.
10: Pizza Hut, the 68-year-old chain that has long struggled with growing competition and outdated restaurants, will be sold for $2.7 billion by parent company Yum Brands. Yum said the private equity firm Long Range Capital will buy Pizza Hut, excluding the mainland China business, for about $1.5 billion. The China Pizza Hut will be purchased by Yum China Holdings for approximately $1.2 billion. Yum Brands says by selling Pizza Hut, the company, which also owns KFC and Taco Bell, can focus more on its brands with stronger sales. I'm Julie Walker.
8: To mark the nation's 250th birthday for the first time in more than three decades, McDonald's is bringing back its fried apple pies. It has remained on McDonald's menu in Mexico, Australia, and some other countries. Burger King is selling its firecracker cookie pie. I'm Ed Donahue, AP.
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12: From the Weatherology Weather Center, I'm meteorologist Jennifer Vucicki. We'll see a few scattered showers and thunderstorms here for today with cloudy skies, a high in the mid-70s. Breezy winds out of the southwest around 10 to 20 miles per hour, gusting as high as 30. Tonight, partly cloudy skies develop, a low near 57. By Wednesday, a good chance for showers and thunderstorms, cloudy high of 70 degrees. And Thursday, skies will become mostly sunny, high of 73. That's your latest Chicago weather update.
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0: What a god-awful mockery of an event that somehow managed to find a way to devalue both combat sports and our national dignity. Who even aired this embarrassing sh**?
1: The event aired on Paramount Plus.
0: And what a fine event it was. Once again, leaders of Paramount Plus providing us all with incredible content at reasonable prices.
2: John Stewart, nothing. Didn't remember the another lie? Said, oh, this will be free. It's a gift to Americans. If you could pay for a Paramount Plus streaming thing, which benefits his buddy Ellison or whatever. All right, I promised you the,
3: I just think I'm going to buy it.
2: Noel Kassler, because which fighter called Ivanka the First Lady?
4: It wasn't a fighter. It was an announcer for Paramount.
2: Okay. Yeah, oh, boy. Noel Kassler said, POTUS has undoubtedly gotten away with the same sort of crime many times before. Carol's bravery in standing up to him and seeking justice even decades later is why he's so determined to use the DOJ to seek retribution. When Trump had a teenage Ivanka give him lap dances in front of the production crew on Miss Teen USA pageants and in front of guests at Mar-a-Lago during a Beach Boys concert, he wore the same audacious, predatory smile.
4: Ew.
3: I just think I'm going to buy it.
2: No. Oh, he made his daughter give him public lap.
5: Okay, gross. I can't. I got to talk to our friend. I can't.
2: Let's get happy, though, because guess who's here?
6: Speaking of beloved, my show is sometimes referred to as me reading Stephen Beschloss's tweets on the air show. Yeah.

0: Good morning, Stephen Beschloss.
1: Good morning to you. So many happy stories we have to talk about, right? No?
0: Your piece was perfect. The spectacle of Trump's cage fight shows spits at the memory of Abraham Lincoln and trashes our White House. And you said the same thing I did, Stephen. You write, we can take some solace in knowing that only 16% of Americans find such an event appropriate at our White House. So, as I keep saying, this isn't some snotty elitist thing.
1: Right. Yeah. I think it's important to make that distinction, right? It's not just, right, we're elites and we, you know, we don't like cage fights. Well, you can have them anywhere you want, right. But how about not on the South Lawn of the White House?
0: Yeah.
1: And you know, the line, I think, after what you read was, I said that, you know, the sight of the White House in the background while this was going on was just enough to make me cry. It hit me, the visual of it just really hit me hard, I have to say.
0: Yeah. Well, you said elect a clown, expect a circus. The truth of this proverb was on painful display this weekend, courtesy of a deeply unwell man who spits on our history, glorifies violence, and sows hatred. Right up into this disgusting comment about Michelle Obama, and you said there may be a clown leading a circus these maybe perverse days when it's awfully hard to celebrate the founding of America, but in 140 days on November 3rd, we have an opportunity to stand up to this sickness and corruption and accelerate the necessary process of curtailing this hateful regime's power. We just did a poll about how the percentages have gone down of people that are proud to say they're American. That's sad.
1: Yeah.
0: At our 250th birthday, right?
1: Yeah, well, and that's the thing. I mean, I also focused on what happened on Friday, which was at the steps of the Lincoln Memorial, where you have these cage fighters, you know, insulting each other and shoving each other and coming down through the full honor cordon of the armed forces, which is meant to be for dignitaries and heads of state.
0: Yeah.
1: and people like that, not cage fighters.
0: Yeah.
1: And, you know, it, all I can say is that these moments, what they do is they give us a chance to both, you know, to be horrified on the one hand, but on the other hand, to remember why we're horrified. So,
0: yeah.
1: You know, the Lincoln Memorial, which was dedicated in 1922 as a, you know, as a memory of the man who had been assassinated 57 years earlier at that point, and at the end of the Civil War, and, you know, and who was, then and obviously still expresses
0: yeah.
1: the best of us. And so, you know, the contrasts are stark. But I think, you know, it's not only always about what we're fighting against, but what we're fighting
0: that,
1: for.
0: That reminded me of, you know, our servicemen on their hands and knees putting down a red carpet for Vladimir Putin.
2: Yeah.
1: Yeah.
0: I mean, it's just this one disgrace after another, right? I mean, yeah.
1: The mountain.
0: What's that?
1: They're mounting. The number of disgraces just
0: right. When you think you'll never see anything lower, and you're just like, oh my God, like how much farther can we fall? And I love that you talked about the contrast. You said, thank you, Nix, for bringing so much joy and togetherness, such a critical reminder as Trump pushes his ugly cage fighting and hate. Just watching New Yorkers of every age, race, whatever, dancing and celebrating together. I mean, and I was just saying the juxtaposition of the joy of when Taylor Swift was there. And they won, and when Trump was there, and there was booing, and they lost, and I said, he's like this cloud over America.
1: Well, again, you know, my thought is, look at the celebration, the joyful expression at the Knicks winning. Now think about that expression when the Democrats win overwhelmingly, and now can put a curtailing of Trump. Now look at, you know, the final day of Donald Trump. You know, whether that's the result of the 2028 elections or whether it's something more divine than that. But, but, you know, I think Americans will have reasons ahead to be celebrating in the streets, dancing and drinking champagne and all that.
0: Yeah. I'm not done with my, my playlist yet. So just Joni, I was thinking since we got into 70, Seasons in the Sun.
2: Perfect.
0: Yes, we have to have one celebration song from every era, Stephen.
1: For there you go.
0: The thing. Okay, you also said no matter how long I live after we get through this dark chapter, I will never get over the immorality, the amorality, the corruption, the criminality, and the cruelty in service to one of the worst humans to ever walk the earth. That's what I always say, Stephen. It seems to me this stopped being about politics a long time ago. He's just a horrible, horrible human being, and it seemed to bring out the worst in other horrible human beings, frankly.
1: Yeah, and you know, again, and it just is hard to comprehend that 77 million people voted for it. 89 million Americans were not sufficiently frightened of what this could lead to if you put him back in office, that they chose to stay home. And it's Donald Trump, and it's all the horrors of that, but it's also about a broken system that needs to be fixed, where we hope this period convinces people citizenship matters, voting overwhelmingly matters. You know, these kind of things are fundamental if we actually want to hold on to a democracy and a republic.
0: It's a republic if you can keep it, right?
1: Yeah,
0: you just said it's hard to overstate what a perverse irony it is in this, the 250th anniversary of our nation's founding, that such a man was returned to the presidency to accelerate America's decline while enriching himself. That's the thing that seems to, I think, finally be breaking through to people, is that this is, he has never been about you. He's always been about himself. And I mean, I don't know how anybody, we're laughing about the reflecting pool being an absolute, like, reflection of the swamp that he's in. Drain the swamp, he created it, you know.
1: Well, everything he does is a swamp that he makes worse, you know. The whole thing that he's going to expect to be praised for his heroism in Iran reaching an agreement, quote unquote, for a problem that he caused. Make things better. Just you know, thinks it's enough to find a way to exit his growing litany of failures.
0: Well, and I'm glad people seem to get it. We were saying across the spectrum, Stephen, from Fox News to Israel to, you know, obviously the Democrat. I mean, everybody is calling out this non-deal, is whatever this is. And Isaiah posted, people need to call Trump's Iran deal, quote unquote, for what it is. He got bent over and completely humiliated. Stop sane washing this. All he had to do was stay in Obama's deal. But no, we're on the hook for hundreds of billions of dollars with 14 service members dead. This was a humiliating defeat that was completely avoidable.
1: And now they're lying about this, whether there was a promise of $300 billion so-called investment fund. And I think in some ways Trump showed his cards on that one by talking about it as a quote-unquote opportunity, right? I mean, this is the problem with these people. Destroy things and then just look at it as an opportunity to now make money off of, like, fixing what they destroyed.
0: Yeah, I mean, Johnny says Donald Trump has been caught secretly trying to pass his $1.8 billion slush funds for insurrectionists under the radar. This is the kind of corruption Kamala Harris warned us about. I mean, again, I told you they were going to try to spin this, Jody, this whole Iran thing. They're like, oh, no, it's going through Qatar and whatever. It's going to be our money, Stephen. It's going to be our $300 billion taxpayer money. They're going to try to spin. I mean, you cannot trust anything they say or do.
1: Well, no, and he's been lying about the ballroom and the costs of that, for example, which the numbers kept going up. And there's a new report now that says the cost is probably around $600 million, and half of that money is coming from the taxpayers.
0: Yeah.
1: Right?
0: Yes.
1: So forget this idea that American taxpayers will not spend one penny on his ballroom. Well, guess what? Another lie.
0: Jen Psaki reported on the UFC things. Oh, no, UFC's paying for the whole thing. No, of course there's all these extra costs that we, the taxpayers, always end up paying.
1: But so our money is his money.
0: And we were saying, so this reflecting pool thing should have been $2 million. He gave a buddy, like, what was it, $14 million or something, way overbid on this. And as someone else posted, there's a reason public pools and fountains aren't painted dark colors. Basic science tells us the deep shades, like, quote, American flag blue, absorb and retain far more heat than light grays or whites, turning the water into a literal breeding ground for algae. But this administration doesn't believe in science. So it's just a literal visual example, right?
1: Okay. Yeah. There's a reason why you elect people for office who actually believe in the notion of public service, who recognize that when you're elected to an office, you are a servant of the public, which means you do the work that's for the people, not to enrich yourself. And look, it's not just Donald Trump. There's a lot of people who look at public service as an opportunity to get rich. But he's shown us exactly how far this whole thing can go.
0: And, you know, to try to slap his name on the Kennedy Center, you know, for a beloved American president and who was martyred. Do you know what I mean? And it's now he has to keep the tarp up because we were saying they should say it's the, you know, butt hurt tarp of humiliation or something, like, you know, that he can't even. Go ahead.
1: Remember this idea that the Dems, the Libs, they're the snowflakes.
0: Yeah.
2: Yeah.
1: I mean, you know, let's just have a look at the reality that your name has been removed. Is that too painful for you to handle? Apparently so.
0: Yeah. I love you. So what kind of degraded people would exploit their positions in the White House to insult a staff member at the Weather Channel for reporting on weather conditions and do it with vulgarity and hostility? Clearly, that's why the Trump regime employs them. I guess. I mean, it literally is everyone, it's like it's an Onion headline, right? They attack the Weather Channel for reporting the weather? I mean, it's... This is the level of absurdity.
1: Can I congratulate you for holding on to your sanity? It's in these circumstances, it's not easy. And I want to say it on behalf of everybody who's listening. It's a challenge to manage these times, to kind of keep yourself in some version of the sane world. But, you know, that's the challenge we've been given, to confront it, to look at it, not to look away, but also not to go insane.
0: Well, I think a lot of people have said it. My, you know, ability to stay informed is competing with my ability to stay sane. I mean, it really is a balance for those, especially those of us that have to do it for a living.
1: Yeah.
0: Finally, you said it can't be overstated how determinant the midterms will be for our country's futures. Two more years of an unfettered Trump and America will be utterly unrecognizable. I mean, to a lot of us, it already is. But, you know, a lot of us that feared the worst couldn't even have imagined how bad these first 2 years would be. So only imagine if this continues.
1: I mean, he hasn't knocked down the White House yet.
2: Yeah.
0: That's coming.
1: The building itself. I mean, maybe he decides he's going to bulldoze that and put up, you know, God only knows, some Trump tower. But
2: God.
0: You know, water slide.
1: But
0: something. Well, I know, and it seems like most people are opposed to all this stuff he's trying to do, the arch and the, because everything he does is gaudy and awful and tacky and, you know, obscures the meaning of the places that it's supposed to be, right? What is this Garden of Heroes? You just know it's going to be
2: tacky.
0: Yes.
1: Well, and that's why we absolutely need a massive turnout on November 3rd. It's exactly why that turnout will succeed in making it impossible for Trump's lies of a rigged election to deny the voters' voices. And, you know, and we hope that the people who are in power at that point, you know, are people who actually understand their responsibility to accountability and to holding hearings, to investigate and to prosecute and to convict people who are guilty of crimes.
0: Yep. Absolutely. Stephen Beschloss from America, America, not just one.
2: Right.
0: That's how much he loves America.
2: Yeah, the Substack's so nice, they named it twice.
0: That's right.
1: At least twice.
0: So we love you, Stephen. See you next time.
2: Thank you, Stephen.
0: 21 minutes after the hour. This portion of the show brought to you by Home Title Lock. Why? Because Jody Hamilton and I are the smartest kids in class.
3: I have it.
0: Just saying, right? You don't need one more thing to worry about. Now I'm worried about the birds that are nesting on my front deck. I have a lot of stuff to worry about regarding my home.
2: Yeah, I got to worry. Ending up like Suzanne Plachette in the birds.
0: Yeah, exactly. Title theft. I don't need to worry about that.
2: Nope.
0: I'm telling you, your equity is the target. Title theft is a thing. Criminals can forge your signature on a single document, use a

0: Well, I am here with Peter Galluli, the CEO of The Wellness Company. This is a very exciting. I just filled out my form, Peter. I'm so excited. Tell us about The Wellness Company.
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0: Wow. 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
1: 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First aid, travel, kids, but our number one seller is just our blue medical emergency kit. 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There's 8 prescriptions in total in that kit, and it covers over 30 conditions. 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
0: Yeah.
1: Right. 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

0: bring me some clean water in the refreshing pool. Hey, did you see the AI of Bobby Kennedy trying to eat all the algae out of the
1: algae? Oh my God!
0: Sorry,
2: Harry Enten and algae.
0: I misspeaked once again.
2: You're good at the misspoken.
1: Uh-huh.
0: Vitamin A overdoses in children increased 38.7% in 2025 after Bobby Jr. reportedly repeatedly claimed.

0: that vitamin A can treat measles. 9999999. Martin said, I'm okay with Republicans suffering from their own stupidity. I'm not okay with them abusing their kids.
1: Same.
0: If we did the science in the reflecting pool, what any idiot, any eighth grade science fair project kid could have told you, don't.
2: Maybe you could grow sea monkeys in it.
1: Pardon?
3: Oh.
2: Sea monkeys, like your science experiment.
0: No, they weren't sea monkeys. They were. Were they?
1: They were dead.
0: No, they were shrimp.
2: Brine shrimp. Brine shrimp are sea monkeys.
0: Oh, okay. Yeah.
1: But they were dead.
0: Right. Yeah. The light bulb went out.
1: You had to light bulb went out.
0: They died. Yeah, I cheated, Bella. Thank you. That's what I meant. I stirred them up so it looked like
2: Did
0: they were swimming.
2: Did you get a medal?
0: They looked like they were swimming. No.
2: Okay, good.
0: Yeah.
2: I'm glad you weren't rewarded
0: for my treachery. All right, let's get some good news. Emerson generic ballot men, October 2025, Republicans were up 13. You go down the list to now, Democrats up 4 points. Manses.
1: That's a huge.
0: Yeah, that's, yeah. Harry Enten is.
3: She's pronounced her name right.
0: He's so dramatic.
3: He said his name right.
0: Okay. Mike Nellis joins us next.

0: 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Here's the latest Chicago weather update.
1: I'm Dr. Anthony Lazarowitz, and this is Climate Connections. Over the past decade, more than 100,000 people in the U.S. have developed an allergy to red meat, triggered by the bite of a Lone Star tick. Unlike most ticks, which passively wait for an animal to latch onto, Lone Star ticks can identify a potential host and quickly crawl toward them.
2: I call them like a hunter tick.
1: Saravanan Tangamani is director of the SUNY Center for Vector-Borne Diseases at Upstate Medical University in New York. He says Lone Star tick saliva and red meat both contain a molecule called alpha-gal. A tick bite can transfer alpha-gal into a person's blood, which can trigger an immune response. After that, whenever that person is exposed to alpha-gal, like when they eat a burger or steak, it can cause an allergic reaction. Symptoms can include hives, vomiting, and in rare cases, life-threatening anaphylaxis. Lone Star ticks thrive in warm areas and were traditionally found in southern states. But as the climate warms, their range is expanding.
2: We are now seeing more Lone Star ticks in the northeast United States as well.
1: For example, cases of alpha-gal syndrome have spiked on Long Island. So the prevalence of the aggressive hunters and the risk of developing a red meat allergy is on the rise. Climate Connections is produced by the Yale Center for Environmental Communication. To learn more about climate change, visit climateconnections.org.
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4: In the midst of World War II, a group of Native American soldiers known as the Code Talkers became silent heroes. The U.S. military faced challenge of secure communications on the battlefield, and these men, primarily from the Navajo tribe, were enlisted to develop an unbreakable code. Using their native language, which had no written alphabet, they transmitted vital messages that were indecipherable to enemy forces. The code proved to be an essential asset, particularly in the Pacific Theater, where it helped the Allies win crucial battles. The Code Talkers' courage and ingenuity saved countless lives and turned the tide of the war. Yet, their contributions remained largely unknown until decades later. The legacy of the Code Talkers stands as a testament to the strength, resilience, and valuable service of Native Americans during one of America's most devastating conflicts. This has been a WCPT Veteran Minute.

0: Too often, political news focuses on what's happening in Washington, D.C. 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
5: Stock market is for rich people. It's not an indicator of how the economy is doing, how people are doing economically, working class and poor people. Mm-hmm. It's how the people who are doing okay or better are doing.
6: Yeah, thank you, Don Levin. Good point. Yeah, by the way, we've been talking about this all morning, but Macy said having a USC fight on the lawn of the People's House as, quote, a gift to the American people and then only televising it on a paid subscription platform is a pretty good description of this presidency. And in a totally related story, DOJ leaders overruled lawyers on Paramount deal. This was all about sucking up to Larry Ellison.
7: Absolutely. And
6: the Justice Department senior leadership closed an investigation of Paramount's bid for Warner Brothers Discovery before career staffers who were concerned about the acquisition had an opportunity to object. A team of career lawyers who had spent months scrutinizing the deal were leaning toward recommending a lawsuit challenging it on the grounds the combination of the two movie studios would be anti-competitive and violate antitrust law, which it absolutely will. Yep. But
8: don't worry.
6: The grift goes on.
8: Rob, our AG is suing. There are a bunch of states that are suing.
6: Yeah.
8: This isn't going to go through anytime soon.
6: Yeah. Oh, I hope so. All right. You know who talked about this as well is that Nellis guy. Here comes Mike Nellis. Chicago Tough.
7: That's right.
9: Because now
10: Mike Nellis gets it done.
6: He gets
9: Nellis
6: it done.
9: Gets it
6: yeah, it
9: done.
6: Does.
11: I become kind of a weird stalky fan. Like, I read everything you write.
9: Now.
7: People on the street will tell him that.
9: Nellis gets it done. Now.
10: Yeah. Nellis gets it done.
9: Nellis gets it done.
7: That's according to his YouTube comments.
9: Now.
6: He loves it.
12: My YouTube comments are brutal. They're brutal with this.
6: Good morning,
12: Mike
6: Nellis.
12: Going on there.
6: You know, you wrote a piece, and you just said MAGA hates you and they hate the country. I wasn't going to write about last night's stupid UFC fight. I didn't want to give it any more oxygen, but having caught up on the clips, the corruption, the sheer stupidity of it all, I can't let it go. It would be easy to fixate on the most salacious parts, the offensive attack on Michelle Obama by one of the shameless attention-seeking polls, Trump paying the fighters in crypto, Eric Trump getting caught doing insider trading, the desecration of our sacred monuments, and so much more. But you said, I want to focus on a specific trend from the MAGA influencers being paid to pretend this was some undeniable act of patriotism, when in reality it was a bunch of weird, rich polls, circle jerking and congratulating themselves on how cool they are, getting the common folk to fight for their entertainment. It did have such a bread and circuses feel, didn't it?
12: Yeah, well, you have to bring the bread first.
6: No carbs, but yeah.
12: Right. I mean, I think the American people might have actually been interested in something like that last Sunday if, you know, they could afford to pay their bills. And I think that's the real problem here. MAGA is wrong, or is mad about the wrong stuff, right? Like, they're mad about these perceived slights and grievances that they have. And I saw, I think it was Eric Derrickson or somebody else on Sunday that was like, the left gave up their right to be angry about this UFC fight when they flew a pride flag at the White House. And I'm like, that's not even remotely the same.
7: No.
12: And in that piece, I identify this trend because they say it's okay for Donald Trump to abuse the power of the FCC to go after Jimmy Kimmel because Roseanne Barr got fired for tweeting a racist slur at Valerie Jarrett. They say it's okay for Donald Trump to grift billions of dollars off of the American taxpayer because Hunter Biden used his last name to get into some rooms that he probably wouldn't have otherwise been in. It's all a grievance. There's no new ideas. They don't care about you. And then they wrap themselves in the flag. They wrap themselves in their faith. They wrap themselves in family values. Then you're not allowed to call them out for being absolute hypocrites. So they're not patriots. Nothing about what happened on Sunday was patriotic, okay? Yeah. If they were patriotic, they'd be angry right now that Donald Trump is selling out the United States to Iran after 13 American servicemen and women were killed at his decision.
6: Yeah, yeah, absolutely, absolutely. Yeah, you. I loved how you said it. The modern Republican Party is fueled entirely by grievance. They don't care about anyone other than themselves. They have no ideas, no solutions, no ability to improve your life. They don't care about you. You said, I think they hate you, and I know they hate this country. Most of the people, right up to Trump himself, are driven by perceived slights against them. Look at this stupid butthurt tarp that he won't take down, right?
12: The tarp is ridiculous, but it's like the perfect metaphor. Yeah. Like the problem is, I feel like I tweet this every 24 hours. I go, such and such insane thing happened. It's the perfect metaphor for this administration. Like drunk UFC fighter attacks Michelle Obama after winning the biggest fight of his career, which is ridiculous. And, you know, that's we have the internet comment section runs our government right now.
6: That's what you said. Exactly. An internet comment section is our government. Yeah, it's
12: nothing,
6: true.
12: Nothing's getting done in Washington to help you. And here's the thing. It's been that way for a long time. Like, Washington's been broken for, you know, basically my entire adult life. Let's be honest about that. But it's worse now. Like, Trump has taken everything that you hated about Washington, D.C. and made it dramatically worse.
6: Yeah. So end by saying that's why the only real answer to last night is not just outrage, but action at the ballot box. A reckoning that begins in November when the American people rise up, make their voices heard, and vote out as many of these a-holes as we possibly can. Not because that alone fixes everything, but because it's the first step toward repairing what they've broken. Then the adults can take back over and the long process of rebuilding can finally begin. The nightmare doesn't end the moment they lose power, but it doesn't end at all unless they do. It really is a whatever you want to call it, stop the bleeding, break glass moment, whatever, right?
12: Well, and there's two things that are keeping me up at night right now. The first is that, you know, they're going to try to meddle with the midterms because they know that they're going to get destroyed if there's a free and fair election in the country. And my warning to, you know, my Republican brothers and sisters in this country, or at least the ruling class of Republicans in Washington, D.C., is if you subvert a free and fair election, your next step is going to be watching a lot of people with torches and pitchforks and God knows what else at the front lawn of the White House. So, like, be very careful about the way you intend to abuse power here. Like, Trump is trying to mess with mail-in ballots. Trump is saying they're going to post ICE agents at polling locations. Like, you better be careful because this can get a lot worse. And on the flip side of that, my warning to the Democratic Party is, if and when we take back the House and the Senate in November, which I think we have a great shot of doing, same thing with winning the presidency in 2028, you better be prepared to use power in this way to deliver for the American people and make a meaningful impact in their lives, to break up these centralizations of power in corporate media and in the oligarchy and the Epstein class, to make sure that people can afford to buy a house and retire with dignity and take a vacation every now and again. And if we don't do that, the next 10 years will be worse, and we'll look back on today as the good old days.
6: Mm-hmm. Yeah.
12: Fuentes, president of the United States, or somebody who listens to a Nick Fuentes, that's how bad this can get.
13: Yeah.
12: Trump is not the bottom, and I need my party to understand that it can get a lot worse.
6: Yeah. Your messaging, I thought, on the Iran war, you know, dead on as usual. I mean, you just said, you know, MAGA thinks patriotism is getting an American flag tattooed on your ass and screaming about how cool you are. It ain't. The real patriots are the people pissed about 13 American soldiers being dead because of this pointless war in Iran. And you just said MAGA influencers spent months yelling at people like me on TV about how we have to end the Iranian regime. Now they have to sell Trump giving them $300 billion while letting them keep their uranium. I mean, total surrender.
12: It blows my mind. Like, look, they never should launch this war in the first place. And I know that these people are so full of crap when they're debating me on Newsmax and everywhere else. But it's, they've been screaming at me on these shows for months. Mike, why do you stand with Iranians' tyrannical government? Why do you want Iran to keep oppressing their people? We have to change this regime. We have to bring down this evil. And Trump's been negotiating with them for months now. And it's embarrassing to me. They're going to give them $300 billion. They're going to let them keep their uranium. They're getting a vague promise to not build nuclear weapons that is word for word exactly what was in Obama's deal 10 years ago. Everything about this screams surrender. It's embarrassing for the American people. That's why you find basically everybody on the internet hates this. Like 80% of the Americans hate this deal. Eric Erickson and I are on the same page right now that Ben Shapiro's mad, but only because he wants to keep blowing stuff up in Iran. He's offended on Israel's behalf. So it's so insane. And I just keep coming back to this because money is money, but 13 American servicemen and women are dead. We bombed a kid's school in Iran that we still won't take responsibility for. There are a lot of people whose lives have been forever altered. There are families right now who will never see their sons and never see their daughters again. And sometimes that's necessary for the protection of this country or for the protection of our allies. What did we gain here? That sacrifice is not... It's not something that should be taken lightly.
13: Right.
12: And Donald Trump sent a fundraising email out just a couple months ago with one of a dead soldier's caskets asking for money. And so he's just, he doesn't care about human life. He doesn't care about the troops. I'm offended on their behalf. I'm upset about it. And somebody who has family that's in the armed forces.
6: And Mike, I think it's so important as a strategist. You always put it so well in one sentence. You know what I mean? In terms of, you said apparently unconditional surrender includes getting $300 billion from the United States government and getting to keep your uranium. You said J.D. Vance confirmed they're planning to give Iran $300 billion to end the war, far more than Obama's deal was ever going to give them. And then you just said basically everyone hates this deal except the Iranian government. Trump surrendered. It'll take decades for us to recover from this disaster. I mean, it is hard to accomplish something that everyone in Israel hates, everyone here hates. I mean, it is extraordinary.
12: For different reasons, though. I'm glad the war is going to end, right? If they sign this thing on Friday, I'm glad that it's going to end. And here's the thing. The White House is saying that the details that have been leaked and verified by the media are wrong, but they're refusing to put out the language of the deal. And by the way, it's not even really a deal. It's a memorandum of understanding for two more weeks of negotiations. So they've lied again about how far through the Overton window they are. I mean, they can't keep their story straight on anything. And like the perfect example of that is this Washington Post story that broke this morning saying that the $600 million that Trump was planning to build the ballroom originally before they asked for $1 billion in taxpayer dollars, half of which was going to be taxpayer funded. And then they want to look me in the eye and tell me that none of what happened Sunday night at the UFC fight, including the fighter jets that flew overhead, was not paid for by the American government. Yeah. Like, come on. They just can't. They're all
6: us. We're always the ones that pay it. Can I just say...
12: Stupid. Like, they think we're all stupid and we're just going to keep putting up with this, and we're not.
6: And by the way, this is why we love you, because you're an alpha liberal, as we call it. So is Gavin Newsom, who's,
12: I don't even know what that means. I really don't know what
6: it's just it's we got to fight. Yeah. We got to, when they go low, we got to go feral.
13: Sometimes we got to go dirty.
6: We got to go feral. Yeah. But I mean, this blaming Biden thing as a political tactic, man, is just stupid. So Doug Burgum said California was dependent on oil coming from the Strait of Hormuz. That was self-inflicted. You're going to have high gas prices. You can thank Gavin Newsom for that.
8: Newsom said,
6: 31 other states have seen higher gas price increases in California thanks to Trump's Iran war. The secretary also seemingly does not understand that oil trades on a global market, meaning even if it's produced here, it doesn't stay here. I mean, this one, Trump blames Biden for high car insurance premiums. It's just...
12: I mean, listen, I need them to understand. Joe Biden was not a perfect president, made plenty of mistakes, but was a much better president than this idiot.
13: Yeah.
12: But more importantly, they blame everything on the guy because they have nothing. It is a tremendous sign of weakness that the only thing they know how to do is a noun and a verb and blame Joe Biden. Period. End of story. I mean, this reflecting pool nonsense, okay? They spent $10 million to paint the reflecting pool so that it would look blue. Now it's loaded with algae again and it's green. There was a Trump spokesman on like Fox News who blamed that on Joe Biden too. So like they have nothing. It's grievances. That's all that it is. And it's embarrassing to me because I have things that I deeply believe in. And in a perfect world, I would show up to a show on Fox News and we would have a great debate about what we believed in, but they don't believe in anything.
6: Right.
12: Nothing.
6: Right. Well, I think you and I talked about this, speaking of Biden, Hunter Biden last week a little bit, that it's interesting. It's yet another piece. I mean, you've probably been on social media, but the headline is Hunter Biden's funny, honest ex-post win fans, even Republicans. This is what I love about you, is you go talk to anybody. You go to Fox, you go to Newsmax.
13: You're going on News Nation later on today, right?
12: I'm going on Newsmax in the 1 o'clock hour and News Nation tonight. And tomorrow I make my Rumble debut, everybody.
13: Whoa!
6: I'm not man enough to do that.
12: I'll tell you what it is before I do it, but like, I'm making my Rumble debut. For folks that don't know that are listening, Rumble is the conservative YouTube.
6: Oh, okay. I turned down. Oh, bar fight is what I turned down that you did. I'm not mad enough.
12: True story. In bar fight, you pick a claim and then you debate Michael Knowles, right? It's two liberals versus one. Michael Knowles, he's so smart, yada, yada. And I'm the only liberal to win a debate against Michael Knowles where the folks in the audience voted for me and they cut it out of the show.
14: Wow.
6: Because you're too good, man.
14: He's a snowflake.
6: But I find it, I think a lot of Democrats are saying, like, this is how we need to fight, is the way Hunter Biden is engaging, you know, not just politically, but also, you know, in recovery. Like, he's crossing, like, partisan lines. Like, a lot of people that hated him came for him, and the way he responded brought them around.
12: Yeah. I mean, look, I'm enjoying the Hunter Biden comeback tour. I'm finding it very entertaining. I'm a... skeptical up to the point when people are like, Hunter Biden should run for president.
8: No,
12: and I'm like,
6: He's not running.
12: The problem with modern American politics is, and I run into this too, is like, there's a through line of like, are you entertaining and then do you have depth? But like, if you're entertaining enough, people are like, you should run for president. And like, I get people in my feed that are like, Mike, you should run for president. And be like, absolutely.
6: Oh no, they say it to me. I'm like, oh no. Don't be ridiculous.
12: Like, there are people out there that know what they're doing with real experience. AOC, John Ossoff, Governor Pritzker, et cetera, Governor Whitmer. Yeah. Like, I want somebody with some serious heft and gravitas to go do that. And like, no offense to Hunter Biden, but like, he's going to be a very, if he starts a YouTube channel, he'll have 2 million followers overnight.
14: Absolutely.
6: No, I say good for him. But yeah, I think, I mean, and that's trolling too. He's not running.
8: And most
12: importantly, like, and I say this as a Catholic, like, I believe in redemption, and he's also a Catholic. Like, I want him to stay clean. I want him to stay healthy. I want him to turn his life around. And you know, that's the same way I feel about Graham Platner. Is like, I'm skeptical of Graham because I'm worried about him. But like, I want to believe in the redemption story too. So like, I got to give him an opportunity because the people in Maine gave him an opportunity.
6: Yeah, absolutely. Mike, how are you? How did you enjoy your new time slot? We loved it. We loved it. We cannot get enough of you.
12: I told Chris coming in, I was grumpy coming in, and now I'm less grumpy coming out.
6: There you go. We love you, Mike Nellis.
12: Love you, too.
6: Okay, see you next week.
14: All right.
6: 49 minutes after the hour. This portion of the show brought to you by FERF, Freedom from Religion Foundation.
14: Very important.
6: Yes. America's not a theocracy. Nope. Oh, do we get to this yet? Trump-backed far-right QAnon hate pastor, House candidate found sexting whore beauty queen. We'll get to that.
14: Who called whom a whore?
6: The pastor's wife called her.
14: Oh.
6: Yeah.
14: Oh.
6: You don't hear that enough lately, home-wrecking whore. Okay.
14: I think we need to hear it more.
6: Yeah. Yeah. Okay, this is the problem with mixing your religion with public life. When government starts picking religious winners and losers, everybody's freedom gets smaller. The Freedom From Religion Foundation is fighting back, protecting the First Amendment because it protects you. 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
1: 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Don't forget to listen. Tomorrow, we have extra man meat.
10: We do.
1: Not just Bob Seska, Malcolm Nance, and Carlos Alzraki, but Glenn Kirshner.
10: Wow.
1: That's a lot of man meat.
10: A lot of smarts there, too.
9: Yep.
1: All right. A lot of manly men. So we've been talking about this Texas race and the whole them calling Tallarico gay. That seems to be all they've got, and he's clearly not. Matt said, thinking about gay people this much in the big 2026 can only mean one thing. James Fishback vows to ban same-sex marriage in Florida if he's elected governor. And somebody said, if homosexuality could affect your marriage, one of you is gay.
9: Yeah.
10: Right.
1: Yes. Happy Pride, by the way. John Corbett says banning same-sex marriage is more right-wing performative politics. Even if Florida legally could ban it, which it can't, people can get married in blue states, and Florida would have to recognize the marriage anyway. It's just harassing one social group to gain approval with another. It's just gross in 2026. And then could you take your organ out for me, Bella? Thank you so much. Texas Lieutenant Governor declares that Tallarico is going to hell, because I guess that's his place to decide. Yeah. Lieutenant Governor Dan Patrick said James Tallarico will go to hell for his interpretation of the Bible. He said it's James Tallarico who decided to bring the Bible into this election, right, because he's a pastor.
9: Right.
1: And let me tell you, that's not a Bible I've ever read. I've never seen so much blasphemy from anyone running for office. Oh, so talking about what Jesus actually said is now blasphemy. Got it. Okay. Let me tell you what. It never ends well when someone does a sentence.
10: I tell you what.
1: There's always something racist, sexist, or homophobic.
9: Uh-huh. Yep.
1: I tell you what.
10: I just told you.
1: That was very Eunice. You did a very Eunice.
9: I can do her.
1: I tell you what. I'm going to pray for that guy, because when he loses the Senate race, if he campaigns against God, as he's been doing. Oh, is that what he's been doing?
9: Huh?
1: He's going to hell for sure. Mm. That's what we're up against. That's the darkness. Oh, I see. Okay.
9: That'll be fun.
1: Whoever wrote this
10: he's
1: said...
10: He's dork-sided.
1: Obviously... He's not a God warrior.
10: No. Dork-sided.
1: He's dark-sided! Has Bella ever experienced that lady, the God Warrior?
9: The God Warrior, I remember her.
1: That's an old soundbite.
9: That's an old one.
1: From a very old show. Oh, okay. Obviously, Ken Paxton will not go to hell for adulterously upping those women, even though it's a top 10 no-no in the book of fables.
10: Yeah, it is.
1: Just a side note about the other candidate.
10: True.
1: All right, we'll get to the house-wrecking whore. And
10: you tease that
1: tomorrow. Sorry. All right. We will see you tomorrow on the Stephanie Miller Show.
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14: From the Weatherology Weather Center, I'm meteorologist Jennifer Wojcicki. A few spotty showers and thunderstorms here early this afternoon. Otherwise, partial sunshine develops, a high in the mid-70s. Breezy southwest winds at 10 to 20 miles per hour, gusting as high as 30. Tonight, partly cloudy skies develop, a low near 57. By Wednesday, a good chance for showers and thunderstorms, cloudy high of 70 degrees. And Thursday, skies will become mostly sunny, high of 73. That's your latest Chicago weather update. Currently, it's 68.
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22: 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Today, let's take a look at some companies that support the Trevor Project. Conscious Step. Conscious Step is selling Pride Socks for Pride Month this year. For every pair of Pride Socks purchased, a portion of those donations are going to the Trevor Project to help the LGBTQ plus youth. Knock Around. Knock Around has been supporting the LGBTQ plus youth with a partnership for the Trevor Project for years. In 2026, they donated $25,000 to the Trevor Project, and their total donations since the partnership started, they have now donated $200,000 to the Trevor Project. 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
23: This is a WCPT moment in labor. In the summer of 1881, 2 decades after the Civil War, 20 African-American laundresses met at a local church in Atlanta to form the Washing Society, a trade organization which looked to create a higher uniform wage and greater work autonomy for laundresses, also known as washerwomen. Through the help of local preachers and door-to-door canvassing, the Washing Society grew from 20 members to 3,000 in only a few weeks. The workers went on strike and faced opposition from their employers as well as the local politicians. The Atlanta City Council proposed a licensing fee for their organizing efforts. Strikers agreed to the fee in exchange for self-regulation. In the end, the City Council rejected the proposed fees and the laundresses prevailed. The impact of the strike led to increased wages for some, but showed that African-American workers, including women, were vital to the New South economy. This has been a WCPT moment in labor. We're working for your rights.
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1: Thanks for having me. Yeah, our emergency medical kits are really taking the country by storm. We've helped protect over a million Americans, and it pinch myself when I even say that. Meds like you just mentioned, things like amoxicillin and antibiotics, every American is going to probably get a prescription for these in the next couple of years, right? It's always something. People everywhere are fed up with going to the doctors, fed up with waiting in line for urgent care, and we all know that the best time to address a sickness is the morning you feel that scratchy throat or the runny nose, rather than trying to wait it out. You need to

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6: The media has been manipulated with propaganda and fear. 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
9: 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In 2026, women's entrepreneurship is surging. Driven by a desire for flexibility and accelerated by AI and digital tools, women are increasingly leading in e-commerce, wellness, and service-based sectors, with a major trend towards solo, high-impact, and home-based businesses designed for a work-life balance. Women entrepreneurs are heavily utilizing AI and e-commerce tools to streamline operations and reduce cost. 68% of women entrepreneurs have cited a work-life balance as a primary motivator to becoming a business owner, driving the demand for virtual assistants, digital marketing, consulting, and online coaches. Now, despite the growth, there is a push for better banking support and policy with a focus on addressing the $3 trillion opportunity for women and minority-owned business acquisitions. 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

0: America is an aspirational idea, one we're still working to fulfill. It was shaped by Enlightenment ideals, reason, liberty, and freedom of conscience, the belief that power comes from we the people, not a divinely appointed ruler. And while these ideals have not yet been fully perfected, they created something powerful, a framework that has expanded rights and freedoms over time. Now those freedoms and your rights are under attack. We're seeing growing efforts to blur the line between church and state, using public funds to promote religion, putting Ten Commandments into classrooms, and pushing a version of America that leaves out too many people. 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
5: Substance addiction is a major problem across the U.S.
6: There are about 22 million people in the United States with a serious drug or alcohol problem, and only 1 out of 10 goes for help. That's a sad fact.
5: Ann Fletcher is the author of Inside Rehab, and she says addictions are often misunderstood.
6: We need to view serious drinking and alcohol problems, serious addiction, as a chronic disorder that goes in and out of remission, just like diabetes, that people don't just have 30 days of treatment, that they have ongoing care, somebody that they can touch base with for years or maybe even for the rest of their lives.
5: She says most people kick addictions on their own or through a self-help group like Alcoholics Anonymous. 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
14: Welcome back. 10 minutes before the hour, picking up your calls here. Aram in Dallas, Texas.
15: Hey, Aram, what's up? Aram, what's up? How are you, Tom?
14: I am great, but I'll get better. What's on your mind?
15: I wanted to talk about something, but while I was listening to your caller, something else come up. I'm going to go quickly. I don't know how much time I got. You cut me off at any time you want. The deal that is on the table right now, this memorandum of understanding, that $300 billion right now, it's a vaporware. What they are saying is that the Arab countries around Persian Gulf is going to put up a fund, a reconstruction fund. After we have a peace plan in place and it's already been verified and, you know, everybody signed up, and if Iran applies, executed according to the terms of it. So that no Arab countries has already come out and said, okay, we are willing to participate in that. So that's completely a vaporware. That leaves the $100 to $120 billion Iran has in frozen assets in U.S. and EU banks. Anything that, like Obama released, was Iran's money. Anything that Trump will do is Iran's money. We are not giving them any money. That term has to come out of our vocabulary. We are not giving them any money. We are releasing their own money.
1: Right.
15: We didn't give them money before. Right. We released their own money. It's like this was in an escrow. We released it. So the term giving them money has to go out. And that $300 billion is still a vaporware. Now, that money that they have, if at today's commercial rate of a term, not on a daily basis, but let's say 3 months, 6 months term, that would incur an interest rate of $1.2 billion to $2.something billion a year. So if Iran starts collecting just the interest from the time Trump pulls out of the JCPOA, that's about $21 billion that Trump owes them.
1: I don't think they're claiming this goes back to the end of the JCPOA. They're claiming
15: damages. Yeah, but they are. Those banks are giving them interest. This is not a stolen money. They are getting interest. So just moving on that. If Iran is on the USS terrorist list, why BB as well as Israel intelligence are not? Credible newspapers like the Jerusalem Post as well as Times of Israel have published many articles that show how BB been funding Hamas for decades covertly and how the intelligence services of Israel propped up Hamas to be a wedge against PLO, so there will never be a unified government there, so they can never have their state. And as a matter of fact, we know up to the days before October 7th, the intelligence services was aware of those military exercises. So if Iran is on the terrorist list because it's funding Hamas, and they started funding them in the early 2000s, they didn't prop them up. So how come BB and the
1: That's a good question. BB gave Hamas over $1 billion. You're right. Aram, I do have to move along, but thank you for the call. Excellent points, all. George in Cripple Creek, and awful feedback there. George in Cripple Creek, Virginia. Hey, George, what's up?
16: Hey, Tom, an article in Pravda today. Poland is the fighter jet deal that fell through unexpectedly. Poland's holding up transfer of 14 MiG-29s to the Ukrainian Air Force because Ukraine was supposed to supply them with domestic drone technology, and they can't do that. But they're also citing a historical dispute that dates back to 1943. In May, President Zelensky honored a unit in the Ukrainian Armed Forces, named it after the Ukrainian Insurgent Army, and that was a guerrilla army that conducted guerrilla warfare against Nazi Germany, the USSR, and the Polish underground and Polish communists. In 1943, they massacred 100,000 Poles in eastern Galicia and Volhynia. And they're demanding that President Zelensky apologize for this great historical injustice done to Poland.
1: Oh my.
16: And they also claim that Poland recognizes that Russia can't lose the war.
1: Is this the result, George, of Russian propaganda being beamed into Poland, changing public opinion?
16: Oh, yeah, I bet definitely.
1: Wow.
16: You know, because, go back to the MiG-29s. They entered service in 1983, but they're kind of old, but they can still be useful to the Ukrainian Air Force because they got about 40 of them still in service, and they're still the mainstay of the Ukrainian Air Force. Yeah, it's, like you say, Russian propaganda on the social media and all that, and they're inciting the Poles against Zelensky and the Ukrainians because of that historical dispute.
1: Right, and they're trying to do the same thing with a few other countries in the region as well. Interesting. It's going to be interesting to see how this shakes out.
14: Poland is not part of the G7, are they? They're not at that meeting today?
16: No, they're not at that. Yeah. No.
14: I didn't think so.
16: They're, of course, a NATO member and the EU member. And
14: right.
16: Also, Poland's threatening to limit transshipment, because they're the main transshipment point of arms and munitions, et cetera, to Ukraine. And they're threatening to slow that up if President Zelensky doesn't apologize.
14: So you think he's going to apologize?
16: Yeah, I think he might, because, that's the main transshipment point of all the aid to Ukraine.
14: Yeah.
16: Swapping
14: an apology, even though it would be politically painful for winning a war, doesn't seem like a bad deal.
16: Yeah, because for the aid that he needs, so I'm assuming he will apologize. And, Zelensky's going to try and persuade President Trump and the G7 to resume aid to Ukraine, but I don't think that's going to happen.
14: Yeah, no, Trump and Putin had an hour-long phone conversation just day before yesterday. I think Putin prepared him for the G7.
16: George, he's waiting his orders from President
14: Putin. There you go.
16: Same here. Keep up the good work. Yeah.
14: Thank you, George. Good talking to you. We're hitting the top of the hour. We'll be back on the other side of the break. Is Trump trying to steal your vote?
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5: George Orwell spoke bluntly about the nefarious nature of advertising, calling it, quote, the rattling of a stick inside a swill bucket. Even Orwell, though, would have been astonished by the cacophony of swill bucket advertising currently being blasted at us by Amazon, Google, Meta, and other profiteering tech giants. What are they trying to sell? Pure hogwash. Having spent billions to develop artificial intelligence so humanoid robots can displace workers, the tech geniuses are now rushing to build thousands of vast computer data centers necessary to power their brave new AI world. Each center will suck up local water supplies, drastically raise people's utility bills, create monstrous industrial blight and pollution, and enthrone such autocratic thugs as Bezos, Musk, and Zuckerberg as absentee political bosses with domineering power over each locality. But the billionaires forgot something. You and me, we the people, are in open rebellion against this Orwellian future, with officials in multiple states and localities just saying hell no to the profiteers' invasive scams. Thus, the billionaire hucksters are frantically rattling their swill sticks. For example, Mark Zuckerberg, whose Meta Goliath already operates 26 massive data centers and is now spending $600 billion to plop more of them in our communities, has launched a multi-million dollar offensive to beat back local opponents. It's running BS television ads in state capital cities, financing political candidates to hype the data centers, deploying untold numbers of lobbyists to rig the rules against opponents, and hiring an army of, quote, community affairs agents to spread AI propaganda. This is Jim Hightower saying, they have the fat cats, but a groundswell of us alley cats has them on the run. To get involved, go to mediajustice.org/tools. Howdy ho, folks, and thanks for tuning in to my Hightower Radio Commentaries. And guess what? There's even more Hightower waiting for you online. 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

0: America is an aspirational idea, one we're still working to fulfill. It was shaped by Enlightenment ideals, reason, liberty, and freedom of conscience, the belief that power comes from we the people, not a divinely appointed ruler. And while these ideals have not yet been fully perfected, they created something powerful, a framework that has expanded rights and freedoms over time. Now those freedoms and your rights are under attack. 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
3: In the midst of World War II, a group of Native American soldiers known as the Code Talkers became silent heroes. The U.S. military faced challenge of secure communications on the battlefield, and these men, primarily from the Navajo tribe, were enlisted to develop an unbreakable code. Using their native language, which had no written alphabet, they transmitted vital messages that were indecipherable to enemy forces. The code proved to be an essential asset, particularly in the Pacific Theater, where it helped the Allies win crucial battles. The Code Talkers' courage and ingenuity saved countless lives and turned the tide of the war. Yet, their contributions remained largely unknown until decades later. The legacy of the Code Talkers stands as a testament to the strength, resilience, and valuable service of Native Americans during one of America's most devastating conflicts. This has been a WCPT Veteran Minute.
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1: We need a hard reset on who we allow to lead us, you know, as a country, as a people. 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In the new book, Bullies, Parasites, and Slaves, George Koch, K-O-C-H, exposes it all with stories, histories, and facts that you can easily digest and then explain expertly. It's a fascinating read by a guy who's had an amazing life.

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4: I'm Jessica Ettinger, CNBC Wall Street mixed this afternoon. The Dow building on the record high it opened with. It's up 474 points, 0.9%. JP Morgan shares are leading the Dow higher. They're up 3.5% this afternoon. The S&P 500 index down 8 points. The NASDAQ down 108 points. That's 0.4%. Both the S&P and the NASDAQ still in the red for the month of June. Investors are hoping that the end of the war with Iran is in sight. President Donald Trump saying the Strait of Hormuz will be fully open on Friday. Speaking at the G7 meeting in France, Friday, there will be a formal signing for a peace pause, pausing the war for 60 days to allow negotiations to end it. Oil prices plunging, U.S. crude at $77 a barrel, a three-month low. Jessica Ettinger, CNBC.
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0: One of the most important aspects of the American experiment is often overlooked. 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
1: I'm Dr. Anthony Lazarowitz, and this is Climate Connections. Over the past decade, more than 100,000 people in the U.S. have developed an allergy to red meat, triggered by the bite of a Lone Star tick. Unlike most ticks, which passively wait for an animal to latch onto, Lone Star ticks can identify a potential host and quickly crawl toward them.
2: I call them like a hunter tick.
1: Saravanan Tangamani is director of the SUNY Center for Vector-Borne Diseases at Upstate Medical University in New York. He says Lone Star tick saliva and red meat both contain a molecule called alpha-gal. A tick bite can transfer alpha-gal into a person's blood, which can trigger an immune response. After that, whenever that person is exposed to alpha-gal, like when they eat a burger or steak, it can cause an allergic reaction. Symptoms can include hives, vomiting, and in rare cases, life-threatening anaphylaxis. Lone Star ticks thrive in warm areas and were traditionally found in southern states. But as the climate warms, their range is expanding.
2: We are now seeing more Lone Star ticks in the Northeast United States as well.
1: For example, cases of alpha-gal syndrome have spiked on Long Island. So the prevalence of the aggressive hunters and the risk of developing a red meat allergy is on the rise. Climate Connections is produced by the Yale Center for Environmental Communication. To learn more about climate change, visit climateconnections.org.
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0: Hey, thanks so much for sharing our program and for reaching out to our stations and sponsors and letting them know that you're listening. It really means a lot to us. One of the most important and often misunderstood aspects of the American experiment is this. The founders created a secular constitution. 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The United States began as a rebellion against monarchy and the doctrine of divine right, against the idea that political power should be tied to religion. 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Welcome back. 10 minutes before the hour. Picking up your calls here, Wayne. And hey, Wayne, you're an over-the-road trucker. Where are you today?
9: Actually, hey, this is some news for you. I won't be able to call in as often. Wednesday, I will be off of the road. I'm retiring from truck driving.
0: Really?
9: I got a job offer. I can't discuss it because it's pre-employment and all that. It's actually it's an NDA type job. Uh-huh. Where I'm not allowed to talk about what I'll be doing, but regardless, I've got a big question for you, Tom. Why is it, we all know, you know, everybody knows about Chris Kobach in Kansas, $4 million to defend him of our money from the state of Kansas, our taxes, but yet at the same time, all that money that was pointed him to do that investigation, where he was only able to go looking for all this widespread fraud, abuse of the election systems, and he found three people, two of which actually voted for Trump. But yet, you know, the only person that did not was a woman that was released from prison, from the state prison, and did not realize that she had, that she was not allowed to vote until she was completely off of probation and everything, right. Which is understandable, you know, because every state's laws are different when it comes to voting after being released from prison. So, that being said, why are we never hearing, you know, I've listened to some of these, whenever they're, you know, they're tearing apart, you know, why they're going into court, they're saying, hey, they're leaving the burden of proof on the Trump administration as to where all this fraud and abuse in our voting systems is coming from. Why are they not just citing the Republicans' own investigations as the proof to the contrary? Why am I never hearing about that? Why are they not just use their own evidence, the lack of the reality of it? And oh yes, and by the way, not a single one of the people that were prosecuted for voting illegally in the state of Kansas were undocumented people.
0: Yeah,
9: every single one of them were American.
0: Yeah, they were all U.S. citizens. Yeah.
9: Exactly what I'm talking about. So.
0: I do, yeah, with Kobach. But give me an example of what you're talking about where you say, why aren't they talking about this? Give me an example. What should somebody say?
9: I'm saying why, when they are, rather than just questioning, why don't they say, hey, as a, you know, as a document for the prosecution of this, stating that the Trump administration is fallible in their acceptance of stating that the reason they're sending all of these troops and all this ICE and stuff to make sure that the voting polls are done properly and so forth and so on, we have proof by the Republican Party that it doesn't happen in the first place.
0: Oh yeah, and Chris Kobach is not Chris Kobach is not the only Republican who has done a comprehensive statewide investigation looking for fraud. There have been three or four of them now at the state level in the last two or three years. They've all found the same thing. There's basically no fraud.
9: Right, but then there's even one better on that, though, Chris, that nobody even thinks about. If they run that line of thinking and that, you know, that line of thought, whenever they're saying that that it is happening, you can't do libel or anything like that because you have to have. But are we the people that are being held accountable, and it's our taxpayer money that's going to all this, and it's been proven over and over? Would that not be considered a financial burden on we the people?
0: I think you could make that argument, Wayne. The simple reality is that the Republicans have never demonstrated ever under any circumstances that voter fraud is actually a problem in the United States, and to the contrary. They have, your example of Chris Kobach is spot on. He was the guy that Trump hired during his first term to bring, come into the White House and find voter fraud, you know? Repeatedly, what Republicans have found is that there is no voter fraud pretty much anywhere. There's no mail-in voter fraud. There's no in-person voter fraud. There's no illegal immigrant voter fraud. It just does. Nobody is stupid enough to risk 5 years in prison just to cast a ballot. I mean, you've got to beg people to cast ballots. You got to go out of your way to cast a ballot. It's a huge hassle. Why would somebody want to do that illegally? Nobody does. The entire premise is insane. And Democrats, to your point, Wayne, Democrats need to be pointing that out more frequently and more and louder. Am I agreeing with you?
9: Yes, that's exactly what I'm stating. And how do we get them to do so? We've got to figure out a way to. It's almost as if you know, we can yell at the top of our lungs, call in every day to our state representatives and so forth. It's almost like they care more about the big business and who they're going to appease to maintain their spot in office as to doing their job. Crazy.
0: Well, here's,
9: you have a blessed day. Thank you for your time.
0: Yeah, well, it's always good talking to you, Wayne. Here's the problem. The problem is that in the right-wing information bubble, and I know as a trucker, you know, you're exposed to that, and to people who are addicted to it, who have been brought into the cult, in that right-wing information bubble, reality is not necessary. Facts are not necessary. You know, they'll go off about, all these, you know, Biden brought in 1 million immigrants just so they could vote. I mean, I've actually heard that on right-wing radio. I heard that, you know, a week or so ago when Louise and I were driving back from the ham radio convention and, you know, listening to right-wing talk radio. And it's just an utter lie. There's literally no truth to it at all. But it has become an article of truth over in right-wing media. And, you know, it's like, and Mark Twain was right. You know, a lie will get halfway around the world before the truth gets its boots on. And that's where we're at, sadly. Wayne, I got to run, but thanks for the call. It's always nice hearing from you. I appreciate it. We're hitting the top of the hour here on the other side of the break. Wendell Potter's going to drop by. This guy was at the top, one of the senior vice presidents, the one in charge of PR for one of the biggest health insurance companies in America. And he saw how ugly it was and how it was killing Americans and turned into a whistleblower. You're going to want to hear this.
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14: From the Weatherology Weather Center, I'm meteorologist Jennifer Wojcicki. Peace spotty showers and thunderstorms here early this afternoon. A blend of clouds and sunshine develops a high into the mid-70s. Breezy southwest winds at 10 to 20 miles per hour, gusting as high as 30. Tonight, partly cloudy skies develop, a low near 57. By Wednesday, a good chance for showers and thunderstorms, cloudy high of 70 degrees. And Thursday, skies will become mostly sunny, high of 73. That's your latest Chicago weather update. Currently, it's 75.
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19: This is a WCPT moment in labor. In the summer of 1881, 2 decades after the Civil War, 20 African-American laundresses met at a local church in Atlanta to form the Washing Society, a trade organization which looked to create a higher uniform wage and greater work autonomy for laundresses, also known as washerwomen. Through the help of local preachers and door-to-door canvassing, the Washing Society grew from 20 members to 3,000 in only a few weeks. The workers went on strike and faced opposition from their employers as well as the local politicians. The Atlanta City Council proposed a licensing fee for their organizing efforts. Strikers agreed to the fee in exchange for self-regulation. In the end, the City Council rejected the proposed fees and the laundresses prevailed. The impact of the strike led to increased wages for some, but showed that African-American workers, including women, were vital to the New South economy. This has been a WCPT Moment in Labor. We're working for your rights.
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21: For office, I had to admit that going into politics is the only downward career move one can take from journalism. But being both a journalist and a politician does hone one's ability to detect the smell of BS. And we Americans are presently getting a noxious blast of that stench from our warmongering Department of Defense. The vast $1 trillion Pentagon is the ultimate Big Brother bureaucracy, literally empowered to compel thousands of Americans to die in foolish military misadventures cooked up by political partisans and profiteering corporate contractors. That's why it's so alarming that Trump's Project 2025 autocrats are now rushing to slam an iron door of censorship on reporters trying to inform us commoners about the militaristic schemes and corporate fraud that comes from inside this government fortress. In the name of defending freedom, Trump's palace guards are banning media outlets that displease His Royal Highness. Also, Pretty Boy Pete, Trump's made-for-TV Pentagon honcho, has even decreed that reporters must be tightly monitored by military escorts while doing interviews, reviewing documents, and otherwise exercising the essential constitutional rights of our nation's free press. The good news is that rather than kowtowing to the autocrats, dozens of media organizations have told Pete to stuff it, choosing to do old-school outsider digging into this insider war machine. This is Jim Hightower saying, meanwhile, the Project 2025 authoritarians hail their clampdown on free press rights by touting their, quote, fresh relationship with what they call their new Pentagon press corps. Right, it's their partisan press corps, not ours. Howdy-ho, folks, and thanks for tuning in to my Hightower Radio Commentaries. And guess what? There's even more Hightower waiting for you online. 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
12: 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We need a hard reset on who we allow to lead us. It's not about ideology, you know, communism, socialism, capitalism. So much is about those who take over and then manipulate any kind of system to benefit themselves at the expense of others. Get the clear-eyed analysis that'll help you educate others with stories, history, and facts that you can digest easily and then explain expertly. The book is Bullies, Parasites, and Slaves by George Koch, K-O-C-H. And it exposes it all with stories, history, and facts that like I said, you can digest easily and then explain expertly. It's a fascinating book, and George has lived a fascinating life. Get Bullies, Parasites, and Slaves by George Koch. It could change your life. 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
1: Thanks for having me. 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
7: Right. Yep. Love him.
6: Absolutely.
5: Why does he not name his show Chew on That? 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
7: Chew on This.
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7: Chew's News. Yes.
6: Yeah.
5: Chew's News. That's what it's called. Yeah, it's called Chew's Views.
6: Chew's News. And it is so important. And we do need to, for anybody out there that they're talking to friends and relatives who are just completely freaked out and in despair, tell everybody about these progressive resources.
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0: 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Lynn in Chicago. Hey, Lynn, what's up?
8: Hey, Tom. Thanks for being here. A couple of things I want to talk about. All the people that aren't engaging, don't complain. Got to engage. You know, make some phone calls. Do some postcards. Everybody can do something, and a lot of people do nothing but complain. And the other thing I want to talk about was Medicare Advantage. My husband is a retired union worker in the Chicago area. He has Medicare Advantage through privatized through his union and still has all of his full benefits. So when people say, oh, Medicare Advantage, you know, you have to go through all these hoops. There are these little unicorns that do exist that still get, you know, you don't have to do referrals. You get dental, everything that it's not your typical Medicare Advantage. I just want to make
0: you aware of that. Your union negotiated.
8: Right.
0: But even at that, you are still at the mercy of an insurance company rather than dealing with the federal government and the rules and laws that protect
8: you. Yeah, I'm not saying it's a good thing. I'm just saying it's a little more liberal. But the other thing I would love for you to do a deep dive in at some point that just got done today was moving special education department over from the Department of Rehabilitation. Oh, they moved it over to HHS today.
0: Really?
8: From the Office of the Special Education, they've moved it from the Rehabilitative Services to the United Department of Human Services.
0: So what does that mean? So, what's the consequence of that?
8: Well, that's what I wanted you... Well, I have an adult son with autism, and I know how important it is. It's going to take away protections.
0: Oh, of course.
8: They're not going to have as many...
0: Administration. Screw the disabled people.
8: Absolutely.
0: Right?
8: Yeah. Oh, screw the disabled people, make fun of them, and don't support them because they're expensive. Let's face it.
0: Yeah. No, I get it.
8: But it's a big thing that they're moving this whole department away from the civil rights, the OCR, to the HHS.
0: Amazing.
8: It's going to affect a lot of things and be a lot less oversight.
0: Yeah. Lynn, thank you. Thank you for the information. It's
8: all
0: grim,
8: right.
0: But I appreciate it. Good to hear from you. David in North Miami Beach, Florida. Hey, David, what's up?
9: Yes, sir. I'm still trying to become White House Director of Lessons Learned. I love Stuart Baker wants the job back.
0: But
9: I've had 18 teaching credentials down here, so I'm overqualified. Yes, sir. I want to... maybe we can make use of Trump's corruption. I think Robert Reich has suggested that, but I would have to do a John Oliver Times Free Zakarian, where we offer him an actual $1 trillion coin, but he would fulfill a checklist. Like, since no one will do single payer, how about we do TRICARE for all? Remember, he said we were all soldiers now during 2020, and that would include, you know, guarantees of housing and, if not education, you know, at least basic expenses, especially for all of us Gen Xers who got skipped over. And that way, you know, we on the misnamed horseshoe, you know, so far to the right, he's on the left. You know, basically doing what his fans thought he would do, some variation of, you know, what Bernie Sanders was offering, but no one could hear it.
0: There's a lot of ways to go on that, David. Thank you very much. That would be great stuff. Joe in Nutley, New Jersey. Hey, Joe, what's on your mind today?
10: Hey, Tom. Great job on C-SPAN on Sunday.
0: Thank you.
10: Real quick,
0: Joe, I'm sorry. Your phone is just breaking up terribly, and I think that's on your end. I don't think that's the disease our phone company has. No, it's still digitizing really badly. You sound like R2-D2. Joe, I'm going to put you on hold and let Mateo figure out what's going on. He's on line 5, Mateo, if you can see what's going on there with Joe. Rick in St. Paul, Minnesota. Hey, Rick, thanks for listening to AM 950. What's up?
11: How you doing? I'm 70 years old, and, you know, I think back that, you know, the products we buy used to pay for the networks to entertain us. And they had Nielsen ratings, and they competed with each other. And everything that people are paying for now, we had free. because we, you know, they had, you know, they took away the Fairness Act. They don't have to program in our interest, although they're using our radio waves, and they're doing the same thing with the phones. They're, for the privilege of you having a phone, they're making money. They're digging in your personal papers, what you personally think, where you think, where you go. And I think these politicians, if they want to get elected, they got to start pointing these out to the people that, you know, you're paying money for the very same people that are screwing you over.
12: Yeah, this is, you know, in 1983, when Reagan directed the Federal Trade Commission, the Securities and Exchange Commission, and the Department of Justice to stop enforcing the antitrust laws. And we, at that point in time, most downtowns and most malls were small, locally owned businesses. Now they're all gone. I mean, it's just the landscape has been wiped out. The average American family pays around $5,000 a year more than the average Canadian or European family does because of these monopolies.
11: Tom, the devil in the details really is that these network companies and these people, all the money going into politics, these advertising and all that, basically they're putting it into their own pocket because they have interest in all these networks. Yeah. And so they're basically taking money and filtering it through their own system. And the American people are paying for all this, and they're getting rich on.
12: Well, we have the most corrupt administration in history. Rick, I got to run, but thanks for the call. You said it very, very well. And thank you for being with us today. We'll be back tomorrow, same time, same place. In the meantime, don't forget, democracy is not a spectator sport. It requires all of us, and that includes you. So get out there, get active, tag, you're it. Have a great afternoon. Be good to yourself, folks around you. Stay safe, eat your veggies, get your exercise, and I will catch up with you tomorrow.

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7: AP News, I'm Ed Donahue. Iran says part of the deal with the U.S. is for Israel to get out of Lebanon. Israel has no plans to do that. At the G7 summit, President Trump says Lebanon is treated the worst.
8: And they can't defend themselves. And they have Hezbollah, which is a problem for them. So, no, I'm not happy with the way Israel has handled themselves with Lebanon and with Hezbollah. They should have been able to do the job faster. It just goes on forever. And when that happens, it throws a negative light on the big deal, and that's the deal with Iran.
7: Plans are moving ahead to make the deal official.
9: Switzerland's foreign ministry says a signing ceremony for a deal between the U.S. and Iran will take place on Friday at the Birkenstock Resort near the city of Lucerne. The Federal Department of Foreign Affairs says that the location was proposed by Pakistani and Qatari mediators, along with the U.S. and Iran, adding it's been in close contact with the four countries about the possible signing of the Memorandum of Understanding. Details of the agreement announced by President Donald Trump have not been made public. The deals centered around reopening the Strait of Hormuz and lifting the U.S.'s naval blockade in the region, along with financial incentives for Iran if it meets certain benchmarks. I'm Charles de Letesma.
7: Federal prosecutors are charging 15 people with impeding the Trump administration's massive immigration crackdown in Minneapolis earlier this year, accusing them of coordinating efforts to block arrests and deportations as part of a conspiracy against the government. Daniel Rose and is Minnesota's U.S. attorney.
10: Whether or not they actually, at the end of the day, caused bodily harm is not the measure of whether or not they committed a serious federal crime.
7: Federal officers shot and killed two citizens in Minneapolis. Court papers say law enforcement officials disrupted a planned attack targeting the UFC cage fighting show at the White House over the weekend. This is AP News. The AP's Julie Walker reports McDonald's is frying up some apple pies.
11: To honor America's 250th birthday, the company says it's bringing back fried apple pies for the first time in more than 30 years after shelving them in the U.S. in favor of baked apple pies over concerns about fried foods. They'll be available at most U.S. restaurants for a limited time starting June 23rd. McDonald's is one of several fast food companies offering America 250 treats. Burger King recently debuted its Firecracker Cookie Pie. Sonic is offering a red, white, and blue slush float. Hardee's has an iced Star Spangled Biscuit. I'm Julie Walker.
7: 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The buyer is a private equity firm, Long Range Capital. I'm Ed Donahue, AP News.
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13: From the Weatherology Weather Center, I'm meteorologist Jennifer Vujicic. Peasy showers and thunderstorms here early this afternoon. A blend of clouds and sunshine develops, a high into the mid-70s. Breezy southwest winds at 10 to 20 miles per hour, gusting as high as 30. Tonight, partly cloudy skies develop, a low near 57. By Wednesday, a good chance for showers and thunderstorms, cloudy high of 70 degrees. And Thursday, skies will become mostly sunny, high of 73. That's your latest Chicago weather update. Currently, it's 73.
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21: How you doing on Bad Attitude Tuesday? Well, you know what? You're doing the best you can. And isn't that what we all do? The best we can. Oh, Tuesday, June 16th. Okay. Donald Trump refuses to release this memorandum of understanding that is supposedly what is going to be signed this Friday between the United States and Iran. You know, it's really interesting. I read a media newsletter today. Because, you know, Rupert Murdoch owns the New York Post, the Wall Street Journal, and, of course, Fox TV. The Wall Street Journal tends to take a more anti-Trump stance, not because Trump has any sort of feelings, not because Murdoch has any sort of feelings, but Murdoch wants to cater to his audience. And the business Wall Street Journal audience has a very dim view of Trump, so the Wall Street Journal has a dim view of Trump. And New Yorkers hate Trump. The New York Post goes after Trump. But for the most part, the people who watch Fox TV, they like Trump. So, which is how you know Rupert Murdoch doesn't have any real moral compass. Fox generally is Donald Trump's biggest supporter because that's what his viewers want. He wants to make them happy so they stay viewers and he makes lots of money. But a media newsletter I read this morning said, interestingly, during the day, Fox hosts are going after the administration for not releasing the text of the Memorandum of Understanding with Iran. You know, saying things like, you know, Donald Trump is supposed to be the most transparent president in history. So why don't we see this? When is he going to release it? We need to see this. We should be seeing this. But on the primetime Fox shows, the ones that get the most audience, those people are still 100% whatever Trump says, whatever Trump does is A-OK. But I think it's interesting because it isn't often that there is this sort of schism within Fox Cable. And it leads me to wonder if the daytime hosts, who are not quite as well watched, are like a trial balloon, testing to see this idea of we should know what's in this document, to see what kind of reaction it gets. Maybe. Maybe. And then again, you know, maybe I'm just trying to find a silver lining where there is none. One thing we do know is that we have been told by various government officials, or at least Iranian government officials, that an important part of this deal is not just what the United States and Iran agree to, but an important part of this deal is no more attacks on Lebanon. Iran has said that as far as they are concerned, Lebanon and its safety and its security as a country is very important to Iran, and they have said it is a part of this deal, a part of this deal that must happen. Now, that's going to be really interesting because Benjamin Netanyahu has made it quite clear his entire upper levels of his government have made it quite clear that this deal has nothing to do with them and has nothing to do with what they do or do not continue to do in Lebanon, which, you know, call me crazy, sounds like a deal breaker, doesn't it? One faction, Iran, is saying we're not going to sign a final deal unless there's protection for Lebanon. Donald Trump apparently didn't even bother to consult Netanyahu before moving ahead with this. When this all became public, we were told Netanyahu was as surprised as anybody. And then Israel made a point. They gave Donald Trump some crumbs. Okay, we'll do a ceasefire for a couple of weeks. But they made it clear that they were not a part of this deal. They were not signing off on this deal, and they were not going to agree to anything that the United States and Iran negotiated about Israel. Also, talked to Randy Manner yesterday, and all the big things, the whole uranium things, refining uranium bombs, et cetera, and so forth, the really big things are going to be supposedly negotiated. Remember, we signed this deal on Friday, and then for the next 60 days, people sit down and work out the details of all this other stuff. Randy Manner, who knows more about these kind of high-level diplomatic negotiations than I do, said there's no way that in 60 days this is going to be worked out. Remember, before Obama got his signed deal with Iran, people much more experienced than Jared Kushner and Steve Witkoff and J.D. Vance sat with Iranian representatives for 2 years. 2 years to negotiate the Obama deal, which, of course, Donald Trump tore up. And Donald Trump thinks that those same issues are going to be settled in 60 days with a regime that is far more right-wing than the one that he had before. So, yes, the New York Times is reporting that Donald Trump wants to put the war in his rearview mirror. Well, of course he does. It's been a disaster for him. It has been a disaster for him. And he wants to walk away so desperately. And also, did you see where it sounds like some, if not all, of the sanctions that we imposed on Iran about selling their oil and gas? Well, we've announced that those are going to be lifted immediately. They're not going to wait for Friday. They're going to wait, not going to wait for a 60-day negotiation. They're being released immediately. And though Donald Trump says that the Strait of Hormuz is open, it's not, at least not as of today, it's not. And Donald Trump has said, passage through the Strait of Hormuz is going to be like it was before, free and open. And Iran has made it quite clear in their language that going forward, they are going to, quote unquote, manage the strait. They're going to manage the strait. What do you think that means? What do you think that means? Sounds to me like the kind of language that leads to one country charging a toll. You want to go through the Strait of Hormuz and not get attacked by our drones? You want to find out where we put those mines? Well, pay up, buddy. So, you know, for the last few weeks, as I've been reporting on all the different things that all the different people are saying about this situation we have in Iran, and I've described it as choose your adventure. Well, it looks like the adventure is coming to an end, but it looks like we pretty much lost everything. What did we gain? We're lifting sanctions against Tehran. They have not promised free passage through the Strait of Hormuz. They have not put into writing any kind of restrictions on their nuclear material. As far as I know, they have not agreed to any kind of international inspections. Okay. All right. We did accomplish regime change. That was one of Donald Trump's stated goals, and we did it. We put a more conservative, more anti-American, more unfriendly group in charge. Yay us. It's been a disaster from start to finish. And Donald Trump wants to walk away, and he wants to start telling everybody what a huge success it was. Unless he can figure out a way to blame this on Obama or Biden, because did you know how Donald Trump paid God only knows how many millions of dollars when all is said and done, painting the bottom of the reflecting pool in Washington blue because he wanted it to look, you know, more like a swimming pool? Well, guess what? It's full of algae and duck poop. His beautiful blue pool, if you've seen it, it's kind of greeny brown. And here's the explanation. It's Obama's fault. Yep. I'm not sure how, but it's Obama's fault. Yeah. Okay. There you have it. So there has been, as you know, the nomination by Donald Trump of Todd Blanche to be the actual head of the Department of Justice, not simply the acting head. The job, since he was made the number two, I've always sensed he was gunning for the job. Now he is acting. He's done everything Donald Trump wants. He has been auditioning for the big job, which Donald Trump has now named him to, though it's going to be one interesting confirmation process. And what has Todd Blanche done to try to impress Donald Trump? He is investigating and trying to find dirt and ways to charge Trump's enemies. Trump's enemies. Not anybody who is really suspected of committing a crime. The people Donald Trump doesn't like. Yesterday, Gavin Newsom was talking quite openly about how he has discovered that the DOJ is going after him and his wife. He talked about it last night. We have some of the audio of that. Listen to Gavin Newsom.
0: In recent days, federal agents have knocked on the doors of family, friends, and former employees. Not because they found a crime, because they're simply trying to find one. They're demanding records. They're abusing the grand jury process, digging through years and years of random documents. Donald Trump isn't just coming after me because of my mean tweets. He's coming after me because I'm considering running for president. Because he hates that I've consistently called him out over and over again for his lies and deceit. Donald Trump is simply the most corrupt president in American history. To Donald Trump, who I know is watching because he watches everything, I have a message for you. You can subpoena my records. You can investigate me. You can harass me. Put my name on every and any enemies list you have, but leave my wife and family out of your personal vendetta.
21: And in case you have the least bit of doubt that what Gavin Newsom is saying is true, Senator Sheldon Whitehouse talked about Todd Blanche targeting Trump's opponents. There's a new book coming out called Regime Change, written by New York Times reporters Jonathan Swan and Maggie Haberman. And Sheldon Whitehouse was on with Chris Hayes. He talked about what's going on. In part, he makes reference to this new book, but he talks about what he sees coming from Todd Blanche, the targeting of Donald Trump's opponents. Listen to this.
1: It seems like there's a whiteboard somewhere and markers of who Trump wants to target, and they're just kind of going down the list and ginning up what they need to. Is that how it looks to you?
22: Well, I think there are two things going on. One is, I think Trump feels his presidency skidding away from him. His numbers are crashing. Even Republicans in Congress are starting to stand up against him. He can just feel that his presidency is failing, and so that adds to his sense of desperation. And then he's got his stooge, Todd Blanche, basically auditioning to be the next attorney general. He's going to have to go through one hell of a confirmation. He's going to want Trump to be able to overlook a lot of stuff. So building cred with Trump by going after his enemies is kind of the strategy. But, you know, you're right. You looked at Jim Comey. You looked at Letitia James. You looked at my six colleagues who are veterans who talked about soldiers' rights to disobey unlawful orders. Fed Chair Powell, they went after him. Bill Pulte's little shop of horrors produced Lisa Cook and Adam Schiff. Over and over and over again, you see these cases. And when they go forward, they fall to smithereens. Next up is probably the Southern Poverty Law Center. I don't predict a good outcome for that. And the upshot of all of this is the Department of Justice has lost something really important to it and to all of us. And that is the presumption of regularity. The government enjoyed a presumption of regularity until President Trump and his phony baloney attorneys general.
21: What Senator Whitehouse is talking about with that presumption of regularity, that is the same thing we saw here when the U.S. Attorney's Office prosecuted the Broadview Six. When the judge, April Perry, was first given the grand jury testimony, parts of it were redacted. They were covered up. She couldn't read them. The prosecutors said, oh, those redactions are not pertinent to the case. It's personal information. It's stuff like that. And the judge was like, okay. Because the judges trust that prosecutors are telling the truth and following the law. That is what that regularity is. Judges trust that prosecutors will not break the law and that they will not lie to judges. When defense attorneys complained and besieged April Perry over and over and over again, claiming that she needed to see an unredacted version because she would find impropriety. They were sure of it. finally she was kind of like, okay, basically I think she wanted to shut the defense attorneys up. She was like, okay, give me an unredacted version. By what I read in the reporting of this, within 2 hours of receiving that unredacted version, smoke was coming out of her ears, because whatever improprieties had been taken with the grand jury were apparently blatantly obvious. The lead prosecutor, Sherry Mecklenburg, saying things she shouldn't have said to the grand jury, leading them in a certain direction when she didn't really have anything to back it up. She did all kinds of things that crossed a line. When April Perry had Andrew Boutros, the actual U.S. attorney for this district, look at the grand jury transcripts, he himself said, yes, this is absolutely not proper. We are dropping these charges right now. This has happened in so many different courts, in so many different ways, that the result has been that many, many, many judges, not just at the federal level, but at the state level, you know, district judges, appellate judges, are learning the hard way that they cannot trust what prosecutors are saying to them. That this assumption that a prosecutor knows the law and is following the law, which was just given blindly before, because it was unthinkable that prosecutors would be inappropriate with a grand jury. That's not how it was done. But it's how it's done now. And that is going to really change our court system going forward. Maybe for the better. Maybe that assumption that they're doing everything right should never have been there in the first place. I don't know. But it's gone now, or it's going. It is dying. Because in this effort to please their bosses and to please the ultimate boss, Donald Trump, everybody is throwing out the playbook. They are throwing out the law books. And they are just trying to do anything they can to give the government and Donald Trump the outcome that they seek. Do you think

0: looking local here for a minute, we signed a new budget. Yahoo. that has been wrapped up. But the question still exists. What's going to happen with the Bears? Our very own Paul Shavari, who's back at the studio, says he doesn't think that they're really going to go to Hammond. But, Paul, I have to tell you, I was talking to George Bliss, and George Bliss has known the Halas family for decades. And he said that the state of Indiana has been whispering in their ear for more than a decade. You know, you can use all the fields at Notre Dame for all your practices. We've got that Gary Airport. You know, we're going to give you a blank check to build a stadium. I don't know. We'll have to see what's going to happen.
1: Are the Bears intending on moving from Halas Hall in Lake Forest, though?
0: I don't know. George Bliss said that Indiana has been working on the Halas family for more than 10 years. And so you could do this, and you've got this, and you've got this airport, and we'll give you money, and look at all of this. And I believe the Bears
1: Indiana,
0: are going to...
1: Has Indiana done their like due diligence, though, the environmental impact reports and that sort of stuff?
0: No.
1: I mean, how prepared is Indiana?
0: Well, you know, I don't know. The reporting is that they've told the Bears that they will literally write them a blank check for $1 billion. And I know that in Arlington Heights, once it is built out with this big entertainment center with hotels and restaurants and everything, the Bears stand to make billions. But what? That's like doing that is that kind of money is more than a decade away. Will they take what's available right here, right now? Or are they willing to bide their time for another decade to get the big paycheck at the end? I don't know, Paul.
1: Yeah, I don't know either. But I think the two key things to listen for is, will Indiana just give the land to the Bears, or will it be like a rent-to-own deal for the land that they'll build the stadium on? And then what happens to that property that they currently own in Arlington Heights? Because, I mean, they still have to pay taxes on it, even if it's undeveloped. So if they still own that, I would think that there's still a shot for Arlington Heights to eventually be the site of the stadium.
0: Yeah. I mean, you know, don't you think it's like most things, follow the money? You know, follow the money trail, and what deal ends up being the best?
1: Mm-hmm.
0: Anyway, Paul Shavari and I are going to take a break. 773, I always forget to do the phone number. 773-763-9278. 773, say it with me, 763-9278. You can text me on that number. You can call and speak to the lovely Paul Shavari, and he will put you through to me. And we are going to spend the next half hour reading your texts, taking your calls, and talking more about the news of this day. We'll be right back after this. With

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2: 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Here's the latest Chicago weather update.
3: From the Weatherology Weather Center, I'm meteorologist Jennifer Vujcicki. Peaceful showers and thunderstorms here early this afternoon. A blend of clouds and sunshine develops a high into the mid-70s. Breezy southwest winds at 10 to 20 miles per hour, gusting as high as 30. Tonight, partly cloudy skies develop, a low near 57. By Wednesday, a good chance for showers and thunderstorms, cloudy high of 70 degrees. And Thursday, skies will become mostly sunny, high of 73. That's your latest Chicago weather update. Currently, it's 75.
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4: We are taking your calls and reading your texts and continuing to talk about the news of the day, as we do for the first hour of the show Monday through Thursday. And, of course, on Friday, we spend the entire first half of the show talking about the news of the week. One thing that I wanted to share with you in the first half hour and didn't get to, I told you that we just have a new state budget here in Illinois. After the big brouhaha of the signing and all the pictures and all the videos and all the statements, Speaker of the House Chris Welch and Governor J.B. Pritzker talked about the Bears. And this is from the what they said right after the budget signing. Listen to this.
6: I think Illinois is still the place the Bears want to be. I think it's important that they tell us what they want. I think it's important that we continue to have those conversations with them. And if we can get to an agreement, then we can ask the legislature to consider.
7: Yeah, and I guess I'd just add, Mary Ann, just a bonus round, that my principles that I came into this discussion with remain, which is we're not going to do what Indiana has done, which is raise taxes, sales taxes, raise tolls on people in order to pay for a stadium for a billionaire-owned team. And instead, we're going to protect the taxpayers. That's principle number one, protect the taxpayers of the state of Illinois. We want the Bears to stay. I love the Chicago Bears. I want them to stay either in the city or in the state of Illinois. But I want them to be here, and we're going to do everything we can that's within reason to do that. But we're not going to put that burden on working families across our state.
4: I think that is the right posture to strike. We love the Bears. We would like to keep the Bears, but we, you know, what are we going to do? Defund some of our programs to build the Bears another stadium? Okay, sorry. Yeah, the free lunch program for schools in distressed areas. Yeah, that's gonna go away because we need to take that money to build a new stadium. You think that's a good idea? I don't think so. David from Bloomingdale, Illinois, texted in about the reflecting pool because I said, you know, Donald Trump painted it blue because he wanted the base of it because he wanted it to look like a swimming pool. But now with all the algae and the duck poop, it looks kind of green, kind of greeny brown. And now it's Obama's fault. David in Bloomingdale texted in the reason for the algae and the reflection pool is because that darker color, the dark blue underneath, doesn't reflect enough ultraviolet from the sun in order to kill off the bacteria. So the darker color painted on the bottom of the reflecting pool is actually causing, or at least aiding, the bacterial bloom. I don't know, scientists, that makes sense to you? I don't, it makes sense to me. You know, I'm sure Donald Trump took that all into consideration, David. I mean, you know, he's a kind of guy, he dots the I's and crosses the T's, don't you think? Let's go to the phone lines. Our good friend Greg from Lake in the Hills is on the line. Hello, Greg.
8: Hey, John. Yeah, thanks for taking my call. Yeah, I was going to second what the previous texter said about the reason for the blooms. You know, anytime you have like a darker color like that, it's going to attract, or, you know, it's going to absorb the sun rays better than reflecting them. I know, like, I used to have a pool, an above ground pool in my first house. It came with that. I didn't want it, but I had to learn really quickly. Otherwise, I did have the algae problem. Even though the liner of the pool was almost a white with blue in it, a very, very light color. And that's one of the reasons. But it's very difficult to maintain, especially when the warmth comes in and you get it can turn a pool that's perfectly clear, it has high clarity in the water, it can bloom overnight, once you have one day like that. But you know, you would think these guys that are supposed to be his specialists, they painted many pools and anyway, it's the other reason the main reason I called is yesterday you had on John Lothian, who
4: yes.
8: I wasn't familiar with. I probably heard him before on your station, but on your program. But he was you asked him about the change that was made that allowed the SpaceX to be carried pretty quickly, you know, by the NASDAQ 100. Which mm-hmm. is a very prominent fund. It's the top 100 companies. It used to be that this happened up to a year it took, okay,
4: yep.
8: for this to happen.
4: A company had to prove itself.
8: Well, yeah, exactly. But here's the impact of what this is what I think you were trying to understand, and I was too, but I had heard this when it first happened. They were talking about it on MS Now. The impact will be on passive index fund investors who mm-hmm. are 401k and IRA account holders.
4: In other words, those of us who have 401ks or other retirement accounts, we could now be owners, whether we want to or not, of SpaceX because of what you're describing.
8: Right. And we'll be the ones that will be funding the growth. Whoever has these that has the equity type funds, which are forced, like you said, forced exactly what that is, they have to pay the inflated value. And I read something else. I don't have the things right in front of me now. I did send you it yesterday. Anyway, it was too late. But anyway, that's the only thing I really wanted to say is that this is who it's going to screw. Anybody who's not looking at their portfolio, their IRA or 401k, or doesn't have the possibility of getting out of any of these funds that might have SpaceX in it, I'd recommend. I mean, I'm not an investment advisor, and I don't even play one on the radio here. But I would highly recommend that as soon as possible you look into your portfolio, and if you do have SpaceX in there, or in the next 2 weeks you show it in there, I would do my best to get out of that fund itself, because what's going to happen? They're going to be forcing you to take it, mm-hmm. and you're going to be paying it as soon as the Trumpian. Rules come into play where sucker people in, and then you pull the rug out from underneath them. That's what's going to happen. So SpaceX is going to make out like a bandit, and everybody else will be holding the bag. And but I have one final thing. It's a little bit maybe a comical look on the Bears. I saw a picture they had in online today in Google that came up, and it was about the continent, the one landmass called Pangea.
4: Uh huh.
8: Have you ever heard of it? Where it's,
4: yeah,
8: it's
4: when the when the land of the world was all one bit of land. There were no continents. There had been no drift apart. It was Pangea was one big area of land in a planet that was otherwise water?
8: Well, you know, I looked at that map real closely. I expanded it on my screen, and I looked, and sure enough, there in North America, where you could see North America, they had all the dinosaurs and everything, there was a little inscription, Future Home of Bears Stadium.
4: I like that, Greg.
8: Yeah, a little far sighted. Even
4: yes, yes, yes, it is. Thank you. Thank you for the smile, and thank you for the call. Let's take one more call. Let's go to Ron, who's on the line from Chicago. Hello, Ron.
9: Hello, yes. I heard that part of the memorandum is that we will be giving Iran $300 billion for damages from our bombs.
4: Yes. I haven't read that in every article, but I can't remember. One article I read did mention that, you know, because Iran kept saying, we want reparations. We want reparations. You've done a lot of damage to our country. We need reparations. And everyone was like, ah, no, not going to happen. Well, apparently there are some reports that a fund has been created for Iran to rebuild itself. Yes. How did that?
9: Oh, that's great. And people remember 2 years from 2 years ago, Trump said that he was going to stop the war in Ukraine in 24 hours. And 2 years later, and now he's making the Ukraine a priority and saying that.
4: Yeah, I noticed that. I noticed that because he doesn't, as far as he is concerned, the Iran war is behind us. We did that thing. We finished that thing, but done. And he has said that now he is going to take another look at what's going on in Ukraine. Woo-wee.
9: Yeah,
4: that should be fun. You know, at the end of the day today, I'm going to be talking with Joel Ostro. And I wanted to ask him about something that I heard. I don't know if it was a report on CNN or where, that, you know, one of the big problems that Ukraine is having is that they don't have patriots. They don't have a way to really be effective against missiles that come through the air for them. And those are the missiles that have been attacking civilian places and attacking Kyiv. And we have been really weird about giving them patriots. But what I heard is that Zelensky is now just saying to the United States, we don't need your patriots. We don't need you to actually give stock that you have in a warehouse somewhere. We're going to try to make our own. We could use a little bit of information on how you make them, because we have already started to put together the infrastructure for us to make our own Patriot-like missile interceptors. So that'll be interesting to see whether or not we give Zelensky any blueprints or advice. I mean, it literally seems like the least we could do. Thank you, Ron. Appreciate the call. We're going to take a break. We're going to be back with more after this.
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11: This is a WCPT Veteran Minute. In the mid-1800s, many American women were expected to follow what history calls the cult of true womanhood, where men would go off to work and women would stay home, taking care of the house, their children, and husbands. During the Civil War, many women left their homes to join the fight. Thousands of women from the North and South volunteered to join brigades, while over 400 women disguised themselves as men to fight in the war. In the Union, 20,000 white and African-American women worked as nurses, traveling from hospital to hospital, offering care to wounded soldiers, even helping to convince the government to create United States Sanitary Commission to create a preventive, hygienic, and sanitary service for the benefit of the Army. During the Civil War, women were faced with new duties, challenging many men's minds to what should be a proper woman's place.
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4: Every day, Monday through Thursday, for the first hour of the show, we read your texts, we take your calls, we talk about the news of the day, the news of the week. We have been talking about Indiana more and more these days as the Bears are trying to make us believe that they are on their way to Hammond. But we've always talked about Indiana every time Bobby calls, and he is on the line today. Hey, Bobby, what do you want to talk about today?
12: Well, yeah, Indiana. We got some really pretty nice countryside around here. The only real problem is it's overstocked right now with rooster-sucking Republicans. Mm. Otherwise, it'd be pretty lovely. But I wanted to let you know, I called today just on a lark, and they're supposedly going to send me my paperwork for my absentee ballot. So we still have vote by mail yet in Indiana. Now, this is LaPorte County I'm talking about. I don't know how, you know, other counties time-wise do it. But apparently, if you're at least in LaPorte County, check with your county, whatever it is, you should be able to put in for your paperwork to start your ballot for the fall.
4: That's wonderful. And, you know, it doesn't make any sense. Republicans are always going after mail-in balloting and saying that it's more susceptible to fraud, which makes no sense because mail-in ballots are loved by Republicans. Republicans send in more mail-in ballots, I believe, than Democrats do across the country. So I don't understand what that's all about. It kind of seems to be cutting off your nose to spite your face. But, you know,
12: well,
4: hey.
12: The only thing, if I don't see it in a couple weeks, I want to warn you, Joni, I'm going to be pounding on your door, and you better have some cold chicken and potato salad in the fridge for me and Willow to gnaw down on. But last year, that I had to, because I said, this seems like it's taking too long. And I called them up, and sure enough, they said, well, we don't even have the information. Well, I gave them, you know. So things do happen, so I'm going to keep on them.
4: Yeah, well, I mean, that's all you can do. And, you know, I mean, here in Illinois, we're very, very lucky. I had an opportunity a while back for my first ever time ordering a mail-in ballot. And I saw this form, and it was like, oh, would you like to vote by mail, like, forever, like, going forward? If you do, just check this box. So I checked it, and the next time there was an election, I was waiting and waiting, and I thought, oh, my God, I must have done something wrong. And then all of a sudden, my ballot showed up. And it is, we're a democracy. I think everybody should vote. I really do believe everybody should vote. And if that means that Republicans get elected, if it's the will of the people, so be it.
12: Well, I hope someday that this state flips or something happens and we do have mail-in as just a matter of routine. Anyway, you have a good day.
4: Thanks, Bobby. You too. And, you know, if you're looking for someplace to come over the 4th of July, my house is as good as any because I'm not going anywhere. As a matter of fact, I think because the 4th is on a Saturday, the 3rd, which is Friday, is the holiday for a lot of people. And I'm going to be here. I am going to be here toiling away. I wonder what guest I can get to join me on a holiday. I'm going to start thinking about that. Let us go back to the phone lines. Our good friend Dave from Hoffman Estates is on the line. Hello, Dave.
13: Hey, Joan. Yeah, on that mail voting, the Republicans whining about it. They got nobody to blame but their boy DeJoy. Remember how he messed around and played with the mail?
4: Yep.
13: So, yep. And that. But I was looking this morning, and I seen an article, whatever, and this guy, maybe he's like Hartman's buddy from Cripple Creek there, that George. And this one, this guy writes, Iranian state media Mehr Nuh has now published what it claims is the draft agreement with Trump. Here are terms they claim is in the deal. One, first one is a permanent and immediate cessation of war on all fronts, including Lebanon. The U.S. and its allies would be required to present reconstruction plans for Iran worth at least $300 billion. A U.S. commitment not to interfere in Iran's internal affairs and to respect the sovereignty of the Islamic Republic of Iran. Full lifting of the naval blockade within 30 days. And something you're saying, a U.S. commitment to withdraw its forces from areas surrounding Iran. You know, you know, if this peace deal was good in his favor, he'd been waving it around like a third.
4: It would be plastered on the front page of every newspaper, every newsletter. You're right. He would probably, if it was really a good deal for us, he would go on national television. He would say, you know, all the networks, I'm going to be talking at 8 o'clock tonight. You know, you got to, it's going to be a big announcement about Iran, and everybody would have it. And he would say, we're getting this. We're getting this. We're getting this. It's a great deal. It's much better than Obama's deal. Blah, blah, blah. Yep. Instead, it's all secrets. It's all secrets. And even when it is revealed, it'll be like, well, you know, a lot of that we're going to be negotiating after we sign this memorandum. You know, we're going to be negotiating that after the fact.
13: And he would be, like you say, and he'd be strutting around like Cock Robin and bragging how he got it done. And it didn't take him almost 2 years to do it, you know, and stuff like that. And if it were good, he would go take Vance's place. Because didn't he used to do that on that show, The Apprentice? That other people would do all the work, and then he'd just come sauntering in and tell them if they're fired or whatever, you know, that he had nothing to do, basically, with it and that. And, this morning, I watched Morning Joe and that roundtable. They had this author, historian, Walter Isaacson, said, Iran won the war. We won the battles. This is the same thing that happened to us in Vietnam, same thing, you know, the guys that we won every battle, but
4: the big country with overwhelming military might couldn't defeat the Viet Cong.
13: And he did a story where he said that Eisenhower had looked at going into Vietnam after the French, and he asked General Matthew Ridgway, if we went to Vietnam, what would it take? Ridgway replied it would take 8 years and at least 8 divisions, to which Eisenhower didn't go. And a division roughly is 10 to 20,000 men. So he wasn't too far off from what we sent, you know, what was it, a quarter of a million at the high water mark and that. And, with the Ukraine, in the 24 hours, I think I told you back when that was first starting, and he said that, I said, Trump going to be using that 24-hour clock that they used to have in that show with Kiefer Sutherland, 24, where it stretched out for how many years. So, just a thought. Let me get off it. There's somebody else looking now.
4: Okie dokie. Thank you, Dave. Always a pleasure to chat with you. Our good friend Jim is on the line from Chicago. Hello today, Hi. Jim.
14: Hi, Joan. Elon Musk couldn't help himself. He had to sprinkle a little sunshine into that ordeal up in Belfast when they had that to dust up with the immigrant, some group of malcontents burned some buildings down. He said, well, the gal you elected in Derry, she's a race traitor. This is the nerve of this guy, a race traitor.
4: Now, she's a traitor to her race. I get it.
14: She's a traitor to her race. I mean, the nerve of this nut. Not only that, but he wants to go to, he wants to go to Mars and whatever.
4: Well, that's what he's going to, now that he's a trillionaire, He's not going to use that money to do anything good in the world or help raise people out of poverty. No, he's going to use that money to go to Mars.
14: Yeah, I know, but you think of it. It's perfect. You can't get an immigrant up there because they'd have to go through his AI department to get a visa to go there. So he's going to be secure there. And the other one is Pete Hegseth at Normandy, of all places, is lecturing the Europeans about immigration, another nut on immigration. I mean, these people are insane, Joe. Do they really think that in their lifespan, their brief lifespan, that they're going to determine who's going to immigrate, who isn't going to immigrate? And especially the Irish. The Irish had 20,000 protesters in Belfast and Derry for the immigrants because some of those immigrants have been there for 20 years, Joan, and they work in their health care service. So they don't want them going anywhere, and nobody's immigrated more than the Irish yet, Joan. They've been all over the planet. You know what I mean? So, they're not, give me a break with that. You've got a couple of great guests coming up.
4: This afternoon we've got William Campbell from Ireland, who is going to be joining me.
14: Professor later on. Yeah, it's a great show today, Joan. Great show today. Anyway, thank you, Joan. Take care.
4: Thank you, Jim. Joan. It is always a pleasure to take your calls. We are going to be taking a break for news, and we've talked about how we're going to be talking with William Campbell from Ireland. We are also going to be talking at the end of the day with Joel Ostro. You know, one of the experts I saw on CNN said if Ukrainians could get either Patriot missile batteries or develop them and build them on their own, that would turn the tide and they would actually be able to win this conflict, not simply hold Putin at bay. We're going to talk about all that and more. A little bit of good news here before we wrap it up for this segment. Tom Holland and Zendaya are married. Zendaya has married Spider-Man. And obviously a very private ceremony that wasn't even announced. So good for them. We're going to take a break for news. We'll be back with more after this.
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3: From the Weatherology Weather Center, I'm meteorologist Jennifer Vujcicki. A few spotty showers and thunderstorms here early this afternoon. A blend of clouds and sunshine develops a high into the mid-70s. Breezy southwest winds at 10 to 20 miles per hour, gusting as high as 30. Tonight, partly cloudy skies develop, a low near 57. By Wednesday, a good chance for showers and thunderstorms, cloudy high of 70 degrees. And Thursday, skies will become mostly sunny, high of 73. That's your latest Chicago weather update. Currently, it's 75.
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4: I am so happy to welcome back to our airwaves Majin Pedelin. You know him as Brooklyn Dad Defiant, the author of two political humor books, The Littlest President and The Bigliest Loser. You can also find him on Substack. He writes Defiant Dispatches. And there is a weekly story time with BDD on YouTube. Man, Majid, you're everywhere these days.
23: I don't know how I do it.
4: I don't know how you do it either.
23: Thanks for having me back, Joan. It's great to be here.
4: You had some exciting news in New York recently. Your team found a reason to make New Yorkers happy again.
23: Oh, man. They ended a 53-year drought. And, I mean, I don't know what was more exciting was just them winning and the way they won or the way my city responded to it. Just like it was a complete and total everyone everywhere throughout the city was screaming their heads off. And it was just, it was an amazing feeling. I mean, we suffered through good times and bad. Like, you know, in the 90s, we had some good teams. We had Patrick Ewing there and John Starks and Sprewell. And actually, in 99, we were in the finals against the Spurs. And they beat us. They beat us as badly as we beat them this time.
4: Wow.
23: Four games to one. Yeah.
4: Speaking as a Bulls fan who attended not only the three-peat, but also the many building years before the three-peat, I hope that you guys turn this into something that just goes on and on and on. Because it is just as exciting as the first one is, the second one. The second one is just as good, and so is the third. And I wish you all of that.
23: Your Michael Jordan-led Chicago Bulls destroyed my 1990s Knicks, just so you know.
4: Well, they destroyed everyone. It wasn't personal.
23: Yeah. But I don't know. It would be great to see. I think we have the right pieces in place. There seems to be a good nucleus on the team. Like, the chemistry is great. We've got those Villanova boys. So we'll see, you know. I don't want to be greedy, but I do want to be greedy. Do I want to see one, two, or three more championships? Why the heck not?
4: Why not? Yeah. Right?
23: Yeah.
4: Absolutely. Yeah. And it is, I hope if it does happen to your team, I always thought that the Bulls management made a mistake. You know, they let Michael Jordan retire. They didn't find a way to keep him. And then they were like, okay, Dennis Rodman, Scottie Pippen, we're going to just rebuild. We're going to find a bunch of new talent. We're going to rebuild. That was a mistake because I remember the Boston Celtics even after they peaked, they kept their stars, the people who weren't playing at the same level, but the town had come to love them. I had season tickets, and I would have kept those season tickets till Dennis Rodman and Michael Jordan and Scottie Pippen were playing in with wheelchairs. I would have stuck with them for another decade. And I don't think the Bulls management understood the kind of love and devotion that a town can have for not just the team in general. Yeah, it's great the Knicks won, but it's the specific players on the team that I think people fall in love with.
23: Yeah, you're absolutely right. And it's sad, but it's a truth of sports. Sports has become a business.
4: Yeah.
23: And it's like, you're talking,
4: but that's where I think it was even a bad business decision, because, you know, I kept my season tickets for like another year. And then I realized that like an entire season, I'd gone to one game, and the Bulls were so unpopular at that point. Nobody, I had great seats. Wow. I couldn't even sell them on the resale market.
23: That's crazy.
4: Nobody wanted them. So I think it was a bad business decision, but shockingly, no one asked me. I could have told them exactly what to do and how to do it, but nobody asked me. So I hope, you know, that the Knicks will ask your opinion before they make these terrible, bad decisions about the future. So that
23: was the, and maybe the Bulls will wise up and give you a ring and ask for your input.
4: Too late. Too late. I have turned my back on them. They had their chance and they blew it. Too late. Okay, that's the good news. That's the good news. Now, let's talk politics. Let's talk politics. And there is so much going on. What do you think? Do we or don't we have a deal with Iran?
23: Oh, I think tentatively there is something there, but...
4: Something there. Okay. But, something there. It's a start.
23: You know, it's hard to believe. It's almost impossible to believe anything that comes out of Donald Trump's mouth. And while I know the leader of Pakistan, has confirmed it, but Iran has not yet spoken up. And so that's suspect, you know, and the details of this deal remain elusive and hidden from public view.
4: Yeah.
23: So, you know, without being able to see what's in there, you know, to see how much it resembles the JCPOA, you know, President Obama's deal, it's really hard to opine accurately on whether or not we do have a deal that will stick. Because there are certain points that, you know, Iran doesn't want to give up. Like Iran has suddenly realized, thanks to Donald Trump, that, hey, you know, we can just control the Strait of Hormuz. We don't even need a nuke. We've got the Strait of Hormuz. We brought the world to a standstill. We faced the great Satan. That's how they refer to us, as the great Satan. And we faced them down and we defeated them. They're coming out of this as though they won. You know, because Donald Trump at one point was screeching, unconditional surrender.
4: Oh, God.
23: And total, unconditional surrender.
4: Total and complete.
23: So he set the bar sky high. Like, dude, you don't know anything about managing expectations. He set it way high so that anything less than that looks like a capitulation. It looks like you back down. Buddy, it looks like you've earned your taco nickname, right?
4: Yeah.
23: Right?
4: And
23: the
4: interesting, I was talking to one of my callers at the beginning of the show, and we agreed, if this, quote, memo of understanding really was an amazing document that won us a lot of the things that Donald Trump said we were going after, I think he would be releasing it to every news agency in the world. Hey, look at this. Look what we... Instead, they're hiding it. They're hiding it so desperately. They're hiding it so badly that even during the day, Fox News is complaining about not being able to read the memo. And that has to be...
23: Joan, if he loved this deal, he would not only be bragging about it, he would have had it printed out with autographed copies, and he'd be selling them, and it would be on a loop, a nonstop loop on Fox News and News Nation and Newsmax and all those crazy right wing channels to crow about it. You know, he doesn't miss an opportunity to brag about something. Now he's got supposedly an opportunity to brag, and he doesn't want to. That is highly suspect.
4: Highly suspect. And you know, one thing that Iran has been saying consistently is that Lebanon needs to be a part of this deal. And they've implied that if a ceasefire in Lebanon isn't part of this deal, that there will be no deal. And everyone is very carefully not talking about that. Because Donald Trump knows Netanyahu, I'm sure, has told him already, you know, you didn't consult us. We weren't involved in this. And you can't tell us what to do if we think we need to do something. So right there, I mean, if Iran says that's a deal breaker, well, then this deal's already over.
23: You know, it's such a problem that Netanyahu is involved in this. And I guess he's the reason why we are involved in this war in the first place. But, excuse me, he his goal is to stay out of prison. And as long as his country remains in a state of war, that is his saving grace. So, you know, I don't know what needs to happen, but they need to they need to get Netanyahu out of this equation so that so that calmer heads can prevail, so that we can come up with a peace solution and move forward. But I mean, I don't even know if the people behind Netanyahu, those who would assume power in his absence, I don't know even know if they're trustworthy or if they're even worse than he is. You know what I mean?
4: Well, so, now that you mention it, that's another accomplishment of Donald Trump's with this Iran war. He has driven a wedge between the United States and Israel that wasn't there before. There, you're right. Another thing to chalk up to Trump. Yeah. We're so proud of him. We are so proud to be Americans. Majid, why don't we take a break? I'm talking to Majid Pedalin, Brooklyn Dad Defiant. You can find him on YouTube, Storytime with BDD, and the Defiant Dispatches Substack. We will be right back after this.
0: Hey, Progressives, it's Richard Chu, host of Chu's Views weekdays, 6 to 8 a.m. Central. We're all anxious for the 2026 midterm election to arrive so we can restore some sanity and much-needed oversight to our government. 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I'll be talking to Democratic Party hopefuls running for House and Senate at the federal and state level, as well as candidates for governor and other state and local offices.
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4: I'm joined by Majid Pedalin, Brooklyn Dad Defiant. You can find him on social media, on Substack, and on YouTube Storytime with BDD. You know, Donald Trump has said some weird things. Well, no, I'm sorry. Let me go back. He's said some weird things his whole life, but some unusual political statements. I don't care about inflation. No, actually, inflation is good. He didn't care about the fact that people were struggling. Inflation is good. I don't care about the midterms. That's what he didn't care about. And I find that these things are very odd for someone who is considered to be the leader of the Republican Party to say, as Republicans head into midterm elections coming in 5 months, where even Ted Cruz thinks that they're going to be wiped out. What is that? Does he not care about the party? Does he not understand what he's saying? Because that's possible, too.
23: Joan, I think it's a combination of him actually not caring and his filter, his usual, I guess, filter has been whittled away by dementia. But he, the quote he said was, "I love the inflation." That was, to me, that was jaw dropping. And I've obviously been paying attention to everything he's said and done for the past 10 years. But "I love the inflation" was so astounding, was just, it's mind boggling in its tone deafness and its carelessness. It's political suicide. And then prior to that, about a week or two before that, he said something to the effect of, I'm not paying attention to Americans' financial situations. And I was equally aghast at that. So, boil it down to, he just doesn't care. He doesn't care. Right. He's not running for election again. Like what you said, the other one, he said, "I don't care about the midterms." Either he has a plan to completely subvert the elections, because that's one thing he's been doing. He's been instilling or doing his best to instill distrust in the election system and to make people doubt it. A lot of us feel as though, when I say us, I mean Democrats, feel as though he's up to something, because nobody who cares about elections, about, you know, keep getting their team reelected, talks and acts the way he does. So it almost seems like, yeah, it doesn't matter what I say or do, because I've got, you know, it's something in the bag, right? But Democrats, I just heard yesterday, this was astounding news I heard, and because I was worried myself. I'm like, oh man, he is up to something nefarious. But Democrats have already been running simulations. They're already preparing for every possible contingency. They've got contingency plans for every dirty trick he could possibly pull. And so I am encouraged.
4: Well, you know, it makes me feel good to hear you say that, because, you know, that's one of the things that my callers always say, that, you know, we know it's coming. We know he's like a cornered animal, and that he will do everything in his that he can think of to try to pull a victory away from a losing midterm election. And I'm so glad to hear that it isn't just me and my callers who are worried about this, but other people who are, you know, gaming all the scenarios. Okay, he deploys ICE. What do we do? You know, he militarizes, you know, the people he pardoned from January 6th and sends them to polling places. What do we do? You know, he tries to close down polling places. What do we do? I'm so glad to hear that, because we all know it's coming. We all
23: Joan,
4: know it's
23: you
4: coming.
23: You literally just identified some of the many. There were like at least 10 or 12 different contingencies that I heard listed, and the three that you listed that were part of it. So, you know, rejoice. I mean, I would say don't take your foot off the gas. I would say continue to remind your viewers, your listeners, to please go and vote. Remind their neighbors and their relatives to make sure they vote, they cast their vote. And make sure that they double check their registration, because that's another one of the dirty things that they try to throw people off the voter rolls. So ask them to please double check to make sure that they're registered. Make sure. I'll tell you this. I just got something in the mail yesterday that said that I got a new voter ID card, and it said that I'm in a new district now. And I guess, So that happened. Hmm. So, you know, pay attention to your mail. It's not all junk, okay?
4: And
23: I know probably 95% is junk, but 5% check it, please.
4: There are states like Georgia where you can be challenged. Oh, I don't think that person really lives at that address. And you have an opportunity to reinstate yourself, but not if you don't even know you've been challenged. I mean, I can't overstate how important it is, even if you are in a safe state, even if you are in a blue state, you have to make sure you are still registered, because mm-hmm. a lot of times they make re-registration a lengthy enough process that if you find out at the last minute, you're not voting. Mm.
23: Yeah, yeah, good point. Excellent point there. I feel like a lot of the things that he has been that he's been saying and doing, they reflect an attitude that, you know, I don't care because, you know, I got this thing in the bag. But he's got a surprise coming for him, because Democrats are ready for his tricky nonsense, you know.
4: And I want a long-term plan from these same Democrats. I want, just like with the Heritage Foundation, where they took experts from different walks of government and had them write a chapter for an agency. And you're going to do education. You're going to do the State Department. How in the next Trump administration we are going to change all these things. And I'm sure in addition to the blueprint for how they were going to be changed, I'm sure every one of those people who wrote those chapters put together a list. And, oh, by the way, these are the political appointees you should put in charge, because they'll do whatever you want. They had a Project 2025. We need a Project 2029. And I hope to God somebody's writing it.
23: Oh, yeah. Yeah. I'm with you there. 100%. I want to say something, that this regime is unbelievable in that, there are certain historical touch points that, Donald Trump has reminded us of, like with this UFC White House, event. You know, that kind of conjures the whole bread and circus thing from the Roman days, you know, and, his tone deaf fixation on his ballroom and the arch and all the gilded, the gold in his, thing. It's giving let them eat cake, you know, from the French Revolution period. So things didn't turn out well for officials in either of those times, that they were just chock full of corruption. And that's all we see from Donald Trump right now is it's just corruption. He's just acting with complete abandon. Like, nobody is going to check me. This is how he's conducting his presidency. Like, the law doesn't matter. The truth doesn't matter. The votes don't matter. But I think he's going to find out that all that stuff actually still does matter.
4: On social media, I follow Michael Wolff, who's written a number of books about Trump and was given basically unfettered access to the Trump administration in its first term that resulted in the book Fire and Fury. He posted on social media something in the last day or two where he said, you know, Trump isn't a negotiator. He's not a policy expert. He doesn't really care about what is law and what isn't. He's a showman. He's a promoter. He's an entertainer. Yeah. And so what he was saying was, this UFC event that took place at the White House, this is what Trump excels at. And it ties in with your whole bread and circuses thing, that he doesn't really, he's not a politician. He doesn't know policy. He doesn't know how to govern. But, man, he can put on a show. And wouldn't it be nice if we could just contain him to doing just shows?
23: Yeah, yeah. Or developing. You know, he was also a real estate developer, too. And you can see that he's, you know, every month, every year that goes by, it looks like he's losing grip of who he is or what he's supposed to be doing now, because he seems very distracted by building stuff. Like, dude, you are the president, right? There are people who do that real estate developing stuff. You are not it. If you want to do that, go ahead and resign. Nobody will fault you for it. Resign and resume you can build all the arches and the buildings and the statues that you want to build, but you're the president right now. Do your job. You know, people are struggling to put food on the table and to put gas in their tanks and to pay for childcare and health care. And I just saw a report today, came out of the Washington Post, that his ballroom was, always supposed to include U.S. taxpayer funds. Always. Ugh. So it's up to $600 million, I think, and $300 million of that is supposed to be taxpayer funds. And this is from people who had access to the plans from Jump Street. From the very first time it was uttered, they saw that taxpayer funds were always the plan. So,
4: and yeah. The one, as I've said on the show before, the one silver lining in all of this, with the billions we've spent in Iran, and what the money we're spending to paint the reflecting.

0: spending it anymore. Let's put that money toward helping poor people get medical care.
1: Mm-hmm. Absolutely. Ooh, you're right on the money there, Joan.
0: And, you know, in addition to being a showman rather than a politician, he is also one of the most petty human beings on the face of the earth. The courts ordered him to take his name off the Kennedy Center. It was removed under cover of a two-story tarp that has remained.
1: Up.
0: And a lot of people think that the Kennedy Center is going to have to go to court to get them to take down the tarp that is covering the fact that his name isn't there anymore.
1: Yeah, that's as about as petty as it gets. He lost that battle. He can't admit it. You know, it's really pathetic. And it shows how small he is. Mm-hmm. It shows how small and insecure. It's really, it's such a sign of weakness, you know? And I know we got off the Knicks, right? But I just want to say, like, when we're talking about petty, you know, I understand that the guys that the Knicks defeated were young, but we had some young guys on our team too. And when you're young, you're in, you know, when you're 5, 6, 7 and you're learning how to play the game, your coaches teach you about good sportsmanship, right? When you lose a battle, you be good sport about it and you shake hands.
0: Yeah.
1: And, you know, those guys left the court without shaking a single hand. And that's just not cool. You know, you always have to remember you're making millions and millions of dollars, but young kids are watching you.
0: Yeah.
1: They are watching how you conduct yourself. I don't care. If you don't want to be the role model, then retire. Then that, because that's part of it. That's part of it. Young kids are looking up to you. So, and the same goes for the president of the United States. I mean, back in the day, he used to be the person that all of us looked up to, you know, whether regardless of your party, you know, there was always respect for the office.
0: Exactly.
1: Always respect for the office.
0: Well,
1: and
0: we used to
1: choose. It's not there anymore.
0: Our leaders, I think, with a different yardstick. I think character used to matter as much as intelligence and experience. We wanted, you know, when I was little, you didn't have a shot at political office unless you had served in the military, because that was considered a way to prove your dedication to the country. We seem to have abandoned all that, and whichever clown yells the loudest just seems to be the one that has the best shot of getting into elected office.
1: Yeah. Yeah. I was going to say that what's terrible is that he has taken away from us that ability to celebrate together. Like, he could have had such a big win using the 250th American anniversary to bring us all together. Instead, he used it to separate us. And it's sad.
0: Yeah.
1: Very sad.
0: Majid, it is always a delight to talk with you. We're going to have to get you on more often, because you are somebody that I really enjoy, who really keeps up with things and has a great perspective on what's going on in American political life. Thank you again for being here.
1: Thank you, Joan. Those words are music to my ears. I would gladly join you anytime you have an opening for me.
0: Be careful what you wish for. Brooklyn Dad Defiant. You can find Defiant's Dispatches on Substack. He's on YouTube. He's on social media. We are going to take a break and be back with more after this.
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2: From the Weatherology Weather Center, I'm meteorologist Ray Miller. Mainly sunny skies this afternoon with daytime highs approaching 75. Winds out of the west, 15 to 20 miles an hour. Partly cloudy skies tonight, lows level off around 56. Cloudy skies expected tomorrow, thunderstorms likely. Daytime highs approaching 69. Cloudy skies with a few peaks of sun Thursday, decreasing clouds by Friday. Low 70s Thursday, mid 70s by Friday. That's your latest Chicago weather update. Currently, it's 75 degrees.
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3: There is a lot going on in this country, but there is a lot going on in the United Kingdom and Ireland, in Europe. And William Campbell, who is Irish and does a podcast about all things Ireland, cultural, political, is it's called Here's How. And he is here to talk to us about a number of things that I have made note of over the last few weeks that are going on his side of the pond. William, how are you doing?
5: Good afternoon, Joan. I'm doing very well. There is just too much excitement in the world these days, isn't there?
3: Yes, there is. You know, there was so much that I already had that I wanted to talk to you about. But let's start with what is going on with these immigration riots. Please give us the background and tell us what's happening.
5: Well, this is in Belfast, in the north of Ireland.
3: Yes.
5: As probably most of your listeners who are, I think, fairly well-educated politically, most of Ireland is in an independent country for the past 100 years. Northern Ireland, six counties out of the 32 are still under British control because a large proportion of the population is loyalist. That's to say loyal to Britain, also called unionist and mostly Protestants. And the other half essentially of the population, mostly Catholic nationalists and Republicans in the sense of not supporting a monarchy. So Republican in Ireland means something distinctly different. This is a poor place. There was 30 years of an armed conflict, essentially a guerrilla campaign by the IRA, the Irish Republican Army, who were fighting, as they saw it, British occupation. There were also terrorist groups on the unionist, loyalist side. They are particularly closely enmeshed in organized crime. Since the end of that conflict, they haven't really disappeared, but they have essentially focused on crime. And as happens in, you know, very often very poor areas, they tend to have a lot of social control. And they are particularly identified with the far right. Their politics is very often very incoherent. Because Irish people, Irish nationalists, are often viewed as being very sympathetic with Palestine, they will, for example, fly Israeli flags, I think, just out of defiance and oppositionism, rather than any particularly sophisticated analysis of the situation in the Middle East. There are photographs shared on social media whereby these people who are generally far right will fly the Israeli flag on the same flagpost as flags that they're flying with swastikas and other far right associations. So, you know, I don't take that terribly seriously. There was an appalling incident where a young man was stabbed and very severely injured a few days back in Belfast. the rioting, unfortunately, in some areas, particularly in Belfast, seems to be the name it has taken is recreational rioting, and this mixed with that type of toxic background has essentially led to race riots, whereby you have people who are associated with these paramilitary stroke organized crime gangs essentially organizing riots. Dozens of families have been burnt out of their homes. It is very, very, very disturbing. There have been far larger counter demonstrations against racism in the centre of Belfast over the weekend. But it is, to say the very least, amusing probably is the wrong word, but it is notable that foreign, outside Ireland social media accounts, which sometimes pretend to be Irish, posting this as saying that the Irish are taking back their country and the Irish want to protect their nation from immigrants. The people doing the rioting don't even identify as Irish, despite the fact that they live in Ireland, and are vehemently opposed to Irish nationalism. And it is, and we will perhaps discuss him again, but I see that Elon Musk actually took legal action and forced a German TV station, one of the major German TV stations, to re-edit a broadcast where they said that he was promoting the violence, which probably was untrue in the specifics, but there has certainly been a very strong signal boost given to very strongly anti-immigrant rhetoric. That has very little purchase with most people in Ireland. Ireland, aside from these pro-British unionist groups, Ireland is probably the only country in Europe that doesn't have a strong far-right political party.
3: One thing I want to ask you about this, back in the the days when there were the, quote, the Troubles, I remember people from both Northern Ireland and Ireland getting upset that, like, American news crews were coming over and they were just going to, like, the two or three blocks that were decimated and they were filming there and making the implication was, oh, my God, this is happening everywhere. And it rightly so. People were like, hey, you know, you need to put things in perspective. So what you're describing is very scary and very violent. But how much of both Northern Ireland and Ireland is really affected? I mean, right now, is it a safe country to visit on vacation?
5: So this is exclusively in the north of the border and pretty much exclusively in Belfast and some other towns around Belfast. Within that, it's in fairly defined areas of Belfast. If you kind of look at any of the statistics, if you were to place Ireland on the ranking of, you know, for violent crime beside any US city, it would barely register. It's by American standards, it's extremely low crime rate. So that makes it all the more shocking for Irish people. I think that you're right that, you know, one burning car can, you know, be a large photograph on the front page of a newspaper and make a, you know, a very compelling few seconds of newsreel, and it doesn't show a million other cars not being burnt. And that's certainly true. It is in a fairly isolated area, but it is substantial in the sense that if you're somebody who comes, to get a job frequently from, a lot of the healthcare staff, nurses and whatever come from the Philippines, mostly in the south, but it's also true north of the border. People come to study in universities, and people come from, you know, to do various other jobs. It doesn't take an awful lot of people to be burnt out of their houses.
3: Yeah, really.
5: For that to have a huge impact on them. To put it in context, Belfast, city of about 500,000 people, reading it here, it seems like something in the region of 20 families have been burnt out of their houses. These would be in very tight-knit, very, very closed communities in the sort of places that, for sure, Catholic nationalists could not live safely. Mm. But very often immigrants are not as aware of these very sharply defined ethnic areas of the city, and they will, you know, take a cheap house wherever. For various demographic reasons, housing is much cheaper in Protestant unionist areas. So that would, you know, obviously be very tempting for people who are, you know, working, especially if they're working on fairly low wage jobs. And, the numbers speak for themselves. The anti-racist demonstrations in the centre of Belfast this weekend were orders of magnitude larger than the number of people involved in the rioting. And it should be said that often the rhetoric around this is protect our women, and that immigrants are coming here and
3: to rape and murder our women. This, yeah, that's a chestnut.
5: Exactly. This did flare up previously, and somebody did an analysis of the people who were arrested for rioting. More than 50% of the people arrested for rioting, more than half of them, had previously been arrested for crimes of violence against women, such as domestic violence.
3: Oh, that's great.
5: More than half of the people rioting supposedly to protect our women from foreigners coming over here raping and marauding were themselves. And that, I think, says a lot about the psychological profile of people. That's, you know, hypercompensation, if I ever saw it.
3: Yeah, really. Absolutely. There were other things that I wanted to ask you about that are much, much less important than this. Mm-hmm. I saw on CNN they were reporting that Keir Starmer, the UK's beleaguered leader, is now attempting to make himself apparently even more unpopular by trying to ban all social media for anybody 16 and under or under 16. I'm a little unclear where the 16 falls. How are people reacting to that?
5: That's in effect, that has come into effect in law, at least. I think that's a mixed bag. It is it's a very difficult thing to do, and I, you know, come from a technology background, and I see a huge amount of technological problems with that. But also, in terms of the psychological effect of some. The use of social media on young people, that is very, very significant. And I think a lot of people are quite, want something to be done about that. Those social media platforms exist largely outside the UK. Actually, in most cases, they have their European headquarters in Ireland. It's difficult to arrange their existence in such a way that they don't have algorithms that are designed to affect the behavior of young people and essentially get them hooked on that. And the solution, I guess, is to just ban that, ban under 16s from that entirely. As I understand, I'm not a psychologist, but as the psychology behind that seems to me, as I have read, it seems to me very, very sound, that these apps have a very measurable negative effect on young people. One of the effects that was exposed in this, and this was on Facebook, was they had a logarithm running which would detect when people, particularly young girls, took a selfie and then deleted it without posting. So in other words, the selfie went to the servers of Facebook, but the person then changed their mind and decided not to publish it. And they were using that information to target young women for advertising for makeup and other appearance changing. So clearly, like, the thinking behind it was that if a young girl took a selfie, was unsatisfied with her appearance, she would be at the most vulnerable point to buy whatever product. So that has a lot of purchase. To me, the other side of that argument is, number one, in order to enforce that, you must then know which of your users are over 18 and which of them aren't. Mm-hmm. And number two, the effect of that is that you must identify 100% of your users, whether they are under 16, I should have said, under 16 or not. And that essentially means that you're creating a database with all of the ID details, you know, verified identification of people. And quite apart from giving something like that to the government, that as a target for hackers is just too tempting. And we've seen too many data leaks, and that amount of extremely sensitive data sitting online as a single target seems to me to be a bad idea. Personally, I think no parent should allow a child to have a smartphone, full stop. But if your kid, who's like, you know, 11, 12, 13, is in a class where every other kid or nearly every other kid has a smartphone, that's very difficult to do. Yeah. And also, if that's the case, you are essentially excluding them from a large part of, you know, the culture of their peers. So you have a situation where the parents who allow that are essentially forcing the other parents to either do the same thing or to have their kids, you know, very much excluded from an awful lot of the cultural life. This has been for about 6 months enforced in Australia. They're taking a hard line on it. And to be fair, they're basing it on the same psychological research, mm-hmm. which, like, I have read and I have to say is absolutely compelling. It's very hard to read that research and say, okay, yeah, but there's, you know, let's not do anything about that because we have some sort of libertarian streak. It is very, very determined and very, very sophisticated psychological manipulation of people.
3: Yeah. William, I want to talk more about this with you because there's a couple of studies that I've read on this that I want to bring up, but we need to take a break. I'm speaking with William mm-hmm. Campbell from Ireland. The podcast is Here's How, All Things Political, Cultural, Social in Ireland. We'll be right back after this.
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7: When I look at the GOP, at the Republican Party, I struggle for a way to not call it evil. This is a party that is now fully in the service of a fossil fuel industry that is actively destroying our planet. They are in the service of a for-profit health insurance industry that, according to the British journal The Lancet, is responsible for 65,000 Americans dying every year unnecessarily because insurance companies denied them preventative or any other form of care. The Republican Party is fully beholden to the American gun industry, which is responsible for psychologically scarring an entire generation of children so that this industry can continue to make profits. And the Republican Party is not only fine with that, they're enthusiastic about it. How do you not call that evil?
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3: With me is William Campbell. He's based in Ireland and does the Here's How podcast. that covers all things political, cultural, and social in Ireland. You can find it wherever you get your podcasts. We have been talking about social media and young people and tweens and young teens, and the fact that Keir Starmer has announced that there is going to be a ban on social media for children 16 and younger. William, you were talking about some of the research that you've read recently. I've read a couple of pieces of research that focused on the United States, and one concluded that there are, since the widespread use of social media among kids of elementary, junior high, high school age, we have had a serious drop in grades and in knowledge assessment. That, and you can correlate the two to the grades dropping is at the same time that social media exploded. And there was another study that was released just a couple days ago that claims that if in older folks, social media is responsible for lowering the birth rate. Apparently, people would rather scroll than
5: I was reading this.
3: do anything else.
5: Yeah, I guess, you know, the libertarian in me kind of says that, you know, people, that even that, though that is true, and that I've read that research and it seems to be fairly sound from my inexpert point of view. But exposing children to that is a whole other thing. And I've literally just pulled up as I was speaking there. And what I remembered from, I think that a study in Sweden, which has what's called a dose response effect. And that's a fancy way of saying the more you use it, the worse it is. And this was used, for example, to show the link between smoking and cancer. And the dose response effect, that basically means that the more you smoked, the more likely you were to get cancer. So it wasn't just an association between smoking and cancer. It was a sliding scale. And the study in Sweden that I have pulled up here essentially compared different schools in Sweden that had different levels of control on the use of phones in school, from just not allowing kids to use the phone while they are sitting in the classroom to, at one end of the scale, to not allowing them to have phones on the premises of the school at all, and then different levels of strictness within that. And they were able to show that you could, that the psychological harm essentially was gradated in this in a corresponding way to the strictness of the ban within the school of smartphones. Clearly, that doesn't affect, you know, once they have left school, once they go home. But that having come in the UK, I'm looking at the Irish news today, and the Irish government is saying that they intend to follow.
3: You know, I think that having been a parent and saw my kid go to high school day in and day out with a backpack filled with what had to be 20 or 30 pounds of books, the one innovation that her high school did was to, instead of having a thick, you know, 5-pound tome for a class, that same textbook would be, the knowledge in the pages would be on an iPad. And I know that a lot of people are worried because, you know, I mean, cell phone, iPad, you can load a lot of apps on an iPad. But having seen the, at least my daughter and all of her friends who went to high school with these backpacks that literally gave them back pain. And unfortunately, because of the classes, they were required to bring their books home every night to do their work. And then the books had to come back and be in class. And when she was able to have some of those textbooks on an iPad, I mean, literally the load was lifted. Now, I don't know how you utilize that aspect of technology. You know, maybe somebody has to police this and say, let me see your iPad, make sure you don't have any social media apps on it. But, you know, there, that is one thing that when people say absolutely no screens, that is one thing that does worry me about, you know, there are some things maybe just a few things, but there are a few things that these screens are good for. And I hate to see that get lost, but I think the bigger issue is the danger. And if, you know, if that has to be sacrificed, that convenience, I guess it has to be sacrificed. I don't know.
5: Oh, I absolutely don't think it has to be sacrificed. I would differentiate between, say, like grade school kids and I guess what you would call middle school and high school kids. So, you know, for kids learning to write, learning to make their letters, you know, learning those sort of basics, I don't really think that any, you know, the technology has much of a role there. When you're talking about what you're describing there, especially in high school, where, you know, you've got a lot of books, I'm not a fetishist for the old technology. Whatever works, works. But it is trivially easy. It's trivially easy to set up a device that has all those things and can, you know, allow kids to access all of their school books on one thin tablet, be it an iPad or whatever, rather than 20 very heavy textbooks. It's trivially easy to set that up without having other, for example, Instagrams and social media apps of that sort. And I think one of the dangers is that the Silicon Valley people are highly motivated to say, hey, that's just the way technology is. That's nothing to do with us. And I'm calling BS on that. They build the technology the way they want it to work.
3: Yes.
5: And if you want it to do something else, it can be built in a different way. If you want the technology to have school books and not to be open to God knows who sending sexualized messages to 13-year-old girls, that's trivially easy to do. The question is the will. And if you want to know whether or not those Silicon Valley types understand what's happening, you just have to look at where they're the top of the range private schools, where they send their kids without exception. Every single one of them does not allow smartphones and that type of technology, so they don't allow it for their own kids, and they know what's going on.
3: I'm speaking with William Campbell. He's based in Ireland and does a podcast there called Here's How. William and I are going to take a break for news, but we will be right back after that.
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11: AP News, I'm Ben Thomas. Iran's foreign minister says the tentative deal to end the war with the U.S. would require Israel to withdraw from Lebanon, a condition Israel's already rejected. President Trump sees it differently.
12: Disagreements about one thing, then Iran will never have a nuclear weapon. Never, ever, ever. The rest of it's irrelevant, frankly.
11: But at the G7 summit in France, Trump tells reporters Israel's fight against the Lebanese militant group Hezbollah has gone on too long with too many killed.
12: Now, I'm not happy with the way Israel has handled themselves with Lebanon and with Hezbollah. They should have been able to do the job faster. It just goes on forever. And when that happens, it throws a negative light on the big deal, and that's the deal with Iran.
11: A signing ceremony for the deal is set for Friday in Switzerland. Meanwhile, oil prices continue falling, Brent crude settling below $80 per barrel.
13: As for U.S. gasoline prices, AAA puts the national average for a gallon of regular grade just above $4.04. A mixed finish on Wall Street, the S&P fell 0.6%, the NASDAQ 1.2%. But the Dow rose 328 points, closing at a new high just shy of 52,000. Elsewhere, Lisa Dwyer reports a Russian warship fired warning shots at a yacht in the English Channel.
14: Russia's defense ministry says their crew tried to contact the yacht when it was seen sailing on what they say was a dangerous course near the ship, launching flares, issuing sound signals, and says when the yacht did not respond, their crew then fired warning shots with small arms. The yacht then changed course and sailed away. The BBC reported that the yacht, which has no motor, had drifted towards the Russian vessel in foggy conditions. No damage or injuries were reported. I'm Lisa Dwyer.
13: This is AP News. The Trump administration is further dismantling the Department of Education, moving oversight of special education and civil rights to other agencies. In primary elections today in four states and the District of Columbia, Julie Walker has a look at Georgia.
15: Republicans waging their latest fight over party identity in Georgia today with runoffs to decide who faces Democratic Senator John Ossoff and Democratic nominee for governor Keisha Lance Bottoms. President Trump is at the center of each contest. The Senate race pits self-described MAGA warrior and two-term Congressman Mike Collins against first-time candidate Derek Dooley. Trump hasn't made an endorsement. The president's choice in the governor's race is Lieutenant Governor Burt Jones, one of Trump's alternate presidential electors in 2020. Jones faces billionaire businessman Rick Jackson. Georgia is key to the national fight for control of Capitol Hill. I'm Julie Walker.
13: The latest at APnews.com. I'm Ben Thomas. Thanks for listening.
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2: From the Weatherology Weather Center, I'm meteorologist Ray Miller. Mainly sunny skies this afternoon with daytime highs approaching 75. Winds out of the west, 15 to 20 miles an hour. Partly cloudy skies tonight, lows level off around 56. Cloudy skies expected tomorrow, thunderstorms likely. Daytime highs approaching 69. Cloudy skies with a few peaks of sun Thursday. Decreasing clouds by Friday. Low 70s Thursday, mid 70s by Friday. That's your latest Chicago weather update. Currently 75.
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3: I'm speaking with William Campbell. He is in Ireland and does a podcast called Here's How, of all things going on in Ireland, political, social, cultural. William, we got a text. I was catching up on the text line while we were listening to the news, and I'm assuming that this text refers to when we were talking about the violence in Belfast. Kent texted in, can your guest say more about the paramilitary criminal gangs? I don't recall you saying paramilitary criminal gangs. Is that part of what's going on?
5: Yeah, without a doubt. So there, as I'm sure your listeners know, the IRA, the Irish Republican Army, was fighting essentially a guerrilla war, as the British would have seen as a terrorist war against them. That ended with a peace deal that was signed in 1997, so almost 30 years ago. On the other side of that, sectarian divide were several loyalist paramilitary groups. They were responsible for really some terrible loyalist sectarian murders, and the where, you know, really terrible things happened. Those people are in very working class, often very poor communities, which are their whole reason for existence, as they would see it, their whole self-description is based on loyalism to Britain and to the crown. Loyal, I should say, to a Britain that's not very loyal to them, but that's not, that doesn't really enter the equation. They have entered crime, very often protection rackets and drug dealing, in a much deeper way since those ceasefires, although that was there all along. And there is no question that many of the leading figures in some of these organizations are involved in this rioting. It seems difficult to avoid the conclusion that rioting is being organized using the structure of these paramilitary / criminal organizations. There have been people setting up what they call checkpoints in the street, essentially allowing people through in their car or on foot, depending on the color of their skin. So, yeah, your caller is 100% correct. There is an involvement there. I don't know, and I think journalists who report on this in much more detail than me, they're not able to confirm that this is something that is organized by those paramilitary groups from the top, but it's certainly being run via the structures of those groups on the ground. But no, your caller is correct on that. And they are, to me, they are very, very sinister groups.
3: I also wanted to revisit Keir Starmer. Are you surprised that he still has a job right now?
5: I don't know. What time is it? It's Tuesday. There is, I don't know if you've read 1984 and Animal Farm, the George Orwell books. Mm-hmm. There is another book by George Orwell called The Road to Wigan Pier, and it's just about poverty in England. And in the constituency is called Makerfield, but it's in Wigan, in this place in the north of England, very, very poor, very, very white, very working class area. And on Thursday, there will be a by-election there. And traditionally, this is a seat that Labour has always held since whenever. If you go back a few years, they held it with 60, 70, 80% of the vote. There are two possibilities in this by-election. You guys will get the result of that on your Friday morning. So be looking out for that. Okay. One possibility is that the Labour Party will lose that by-election, in which case Keir Starmer would be out of a job very soon. And the other possibility is that the Labour Party will win that by-election, in which case Keir Starmer will be out of a job very soon, but for a different reason. Because, as I said, typically Labour Party got maybe 60, 70% of the vote in that constituency. But in the local elections in May last month, which I talked to you after, Nigel Farage's Reform Party swept the board there. And it's typical of the areas of England that Nigel Farage's, what's now called Reform Party, sort of the ghost of UKIP, was his previous political incarnation. It's very typical of the type of area that he does well. That is A, poor; B, has low education levels; C, is mostly or overwhelmingly white. However, obviously Keir Starmer is not doing terribly well as leader of the Labour Party and as Prime Minister. He won the election. God, was that only last year? It feels like a lifetime ago. And he won with a huge majority. So yes, there's 650 seats in the House of Parliament. You need 325 or thereabouts to have a majority. He got, I think, 430. So he had this enormous majority. The Conservatives just had a wipeout. But what was dangerous about that was he got that enormous majority actually with remarkably few votes. Because even then, the Reform Party, Nigel Farage, was nipping at the heels and taking away a lot of votes from the Conservatives. So the vote against, the votes against Labour were split. And in this first-past-the-post system, which is sort of designed for a two-party electoral system, I guess like you have in the US, but with five viable parties, that can give very, very capricious and strange results. So that's what happened. So Keir Starmer was enormously flattering. You know, the figure, this huge majority, was really flattering and kind of disguised that he didn't really get a huge vote. The problem for him now is, well, the first issue was that who would take over from him? And in the UK, the Prime Minister must be a member of Parliament. There's no such thing as division of powers. Whoever is the leader of the party that has the majority is the Prime Minister, and that's that. And the one credible candidate in Parliament is a guy called Wes Streeting. And the problem with him is that really he's just a photocopy of Keir Starmer. There's no real reason to change from him. There is a much more credible former MP, a guy called Andy Burnham, but he's a former MP because he was elected as the mayor of Manchester. So he was no longer in Parliament, which means he's not eligible to be either the leader of the Labour Party or a prime minister.
3: Yeah, I remember you saying that.
5: Yes. So about a month ago, there was a by-election and Andy Burnham wanted to be the Labour Party candidate in that. And Keir Starmer saw exactly what was coming down the line and came up with some reason about why it was important that the mayor of Manchester stay on as mayor and not become a member of Parliament and mm-hmm. therefore not become a rival to him. And they thought that they didn't pay much attention to the to this. This was in a safe Labour seat. Labour got their asses kicked, and the Green Party, for the first time in its history, won a by-election, and that was a heck of a shock. Since then, an ally of Andy Burnham, the mayor of Manchester, decided to fall on his sword and say that he would resign from Parliament in order to create another by-election. And at this point, Keir Starmer basically didn't have the electoral capital, the political capital, to be able to refuse him permission to be the candidate. So Andy Burnham is the Labour Party candidate. But is that this area in the local elections was the Reform Party, Nigel Farage's party, swept the board. And in some of the councils there, they won every single seat on the local council, every single seat, despite the fact that they have no idea how to run a council. But that's a whole different story. So Andy Burnham comes back. And in fact, Andy Burnham has very successfully fought back against Nigel Farage. And in the opinion polling, he is slated to win. But, and here is the but, he is winning with maybe 46, 47, depending on which poll you read, percent of the vote, because the Reform Party are very close. They are behind in all the polls, but they are, and I'm looking at the polls here, between, so the latest poll has Andy Burnham 12 points ahead of Reform. But other polls have him only 5 points or only 3 points ahead of Reform. So that's not a sure thing. It's not necessarily outside the margin of error. But the real kick here is, and you're going to get lost in the names here, as well as Reform UK, which is Nigel Farage's party. He won 5 seats in the House of Commons in the last British general election. Of those 5 MPs, 40%, that's to say 2 of them, have been kicked out of the party, one for beating his wife and another one for disagreeing with Nigel Farage. And the guy who was kicked out for disagreeing with Nigel Farage is a guy called Rupert Lowe, who has then, since then, established an even more vigorously racist anti-immigrant party, which he is calling, instead of Reform UK, he's calling it Restore Britain. Mm. And they are running a candidate there. And you would think that that wouldn't have very much traction, and it wouldn't, but for the fact that this guy, Rupert Lowe, and his Restore Britain, not Reform UK, his Restore Britain party, has gotten traction with a certain trillionaire who is funding his campaign and massively amplifying his message on a certain website, is perhaps now known for promoting, let's say, fake news on social media. And this party, Restore Britain, hasn't a chance in hell of winning, but in the polls they're getting 6-8%.
3: So they could be a spoiler?
5: Depending on which one you read, you know, on how it turns out, I think actually Andy Burnham, because he's quite popular and it's notable on all of his literature, it all says vote for Andy Burnham. And you would need a magnifying glass. You'd probably need a microscope to see where on his leaflet it says that he's a member of the Labour Party. And that says a lot about, you know, about his campaign. But so, as I said, if Andy Burnham, put it this way, if the Reform Party candidate wins and Keir Starmer loses what should be one of the safest Labour seats in the country, that will cause ructions within the Labour Party to have lost two by-elections in what should be incredibly safe seats. And there's nothing that motivates politicians more than the loss of losing their job.
3: Yeah, really.
5: So if Keir Starmer and the Labour Party lose that by-election, then Keir Starmer is toast. But if they win the by-election, that means that Andy Burnham is now a member of Parliament and is eligible to be leader of the Labour Party and become Prime Minister. And I think it's almost impossible to decide which vote would see Keir Starmer kicked out of Downing Street faster.
3: My goodness, it's like a telenovela or a soap opera.
5: It really is.
3: You know, all these characters and who's up, who's down, and who's good and who's evil, and it is so amazing. William, we need to take a break, but when we come back, you probably heard at the top of the news, and there's been reporting in the Guardian about how a Russian ship fired on a sailboat. They call it a yacht. It looks like a sailboat to me.
5: Yes.
3: Wandered in the fog and got too close.
5: But we'll talk about it after the break.
3: Yeah, what caught my eye was that the article talks about heightened tensions between London and Moscow. And apparently there was a Russian ship that the UK Navy seized off the Isle of Wight. I want to talk to you about that situation. I'm talking to William Campbell. He's from Ireland and does the podcast Here's How about all things social, political, and cultural in Ireland. We'll be right back after this.
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18: Substance addiction is a major problem across the U.S.
19: There are about 22 million people in the United States with a serious drug or alcohol problem, and only 1 out of 10 goes for help. 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
18: Ann Fletcher is the author of Inside Rehab, and she says addictions are often misunderstood.
19: We need to view serious drinking and alcohol problems, serious addiction, as a chronic disorder that goes in and out of remission, just like diabetes, that people don't just have 30 days of treatment, that they have ongoing care, somebody that they can touch base with for years or maybe even for the rest of their lives.
18: She says most people kick addictions on their own or through a self-help group like Alcoholics Anonymous. 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
3: I'm speaking with William Campbell, who is based in Ireland and does the podcast Here's How, where he talks about all things going on in Ireland, social, political, cultural. We also ask him frequently to weigh in on anything going on pretty much in the United Kingdom. And, you know, you heard at the top of the news that there was a sailboat that was fired on because it got too close to a Russian ship. And the interesting thing is in The Guardian, it said, well, you know, that was an indication of increasing tensions between London and Russia. And apparently that is because the United Kingdom seized a Russian-linked oil tanker, the Smirtos, off the coast of the Isle of Wight. And this is the first time, correct me if I'm wrong, William, I believe this is the first time that British forces have led the seizure of a sanctioned vessel. This is part of the whole situation with Ukraine. This the beginning of a new layer in this conflict?
5: Yes, no doubt about it. And I don't believe for a moment, not for a moment, that that incident with the Russian warship and the yacht happened as described. That's nonsense.
3: Really?
5: Not for a moment. There is a line in at the start of the Hitchhiker's Guide to the Galaxy book where a guy is lying down in front of a bulldozer that's threatening to bulldoze his house, and the guy in charge of the situation comes up to the homeowner and says, "Do you know how much damage it would do to my bulldozer if it rolled over you?" And the guy says, "No, how much?" And he goes, "Absolutely none." And that's exactly how much damage that a yacht could do to a warship. That yacht would have been there, nothing larger than a matchstick would have remained if those two boats had collided. Nothing larger than a matchstick would have remained of the yacht. So
3: they said they fired the warning shots because they were afraid there was going to be a collision.
5: That's absolute nonsense. What happened earlier in the day was that what is called the Russian Shadow Fleet, so Russian oil and Russian oil tankers that are used to transport that, are sanctioned. They are not allowed into the waters of any of the countries that are sanctioning that oil, which includes all EU countries. They are not allowed to carry that oil. They cannot get insurance for that So one of the ways to evade that is the Russian authorities are hiring through shell companies and various layers of shell companies registered in tax havens and so forth, companies that own these ships, these tankers that are transporting oil.

0: that boat that was illegally going through their waters. The Russians are furious with this, and that you know, the fact that this happened, and that is like a warship firing on a small little sailboat like that is utterly unheard of. I've never heard of that happening in many, many years. The fact that it happens later the same day is, it tells you all you need to know about that. And that comes on a verdict in a trial a couple of years ago of three men who were alleged, two men were convicted of attempting to burn down Keir Starmer's house. The BBC is reporting today that those men were directly in the pay and directly taking orders from elements within basically from the Kremlin. And they were paid and given precise instructions of what to do and where to go in order to burn down Keir Starmer's private residence. There was a considerable fire. They had a degree of success in that. That is very little short of an act of war. And I think that type of behaviour shows the degree, well, two things. Number one, the degree to which Russia, the Kremlin, Putin in particular, are frustrated with the outcome in Ukraine. And number two, how they don't play by the rules. Mm-hmm. They have absolutely no intention of using the norms and international rules of behaviour for any purpose at all other than as an excuse to try and get away with things. And I'm actually quite shocked at how timid the British reaction has been to this. I genuinely don't know why. Typically in Europe, although I'd have many criticisms of the British, they have been much more to the fore in understanding the threat that is coming from Putin's regime than several other, you know, particularly Germany and France. France, not so bad, I would say, but Germany and some other countries have just not internalized the level of threat that Putin is posing to Europe.
1: William, we're going to have to interrupt us there. We have, not been paying close attention to the time, and I've been too much involved in the discussion, so we've gone a little over, but I thank you so much for joining us, and obviously there's a lot to talk about. We will not wait so long before we do this again. Thank you so much, William.
0: Absolutely.
1: William Campbell.
0: Talk to you again, Joan. Bye-bye. Good afternoon.
1: Bye. From Ireland, does the podcast Here's How. We're going to take a break and be back with more after this.
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2: I'm Jessica Ettinger, CNBC. A record-setting day on Wall Street today for the Dow, closing at a fresh record high above 52,000 for the first time. It was a mixed day, though, for the major averages. Bond yields were lower, U.S. crude oil pulling back. Investors are hoping the war with Iran is closer to being over. The Dow rose 328 points today. J.P. Morgan Chase shares led it higher. They were up more than 3%. The S&P 500 index was in the red, down about 0.5%, and the NASDAQ down 307 points. That was a little more than 1%. The chipmaker shares pulled back. AMD down 7%. Micron, which hit a record high today before pulling back, it was down 6%. Intel down 8% this afternoon. President Trump saying the Strait of Hormuz will be open Friday. Jessica Ettinger, CNBC.
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4: From the Weatherology Weather Center, I'm meteorologist Ray Miller. Low level off around 56. Tonight, under partly cloudy skies, west winds 8 to 15 miles an hour. Cloudy skies expected. Tomorrow, severe storms likely. High temperatures reach up to 69. Storms likely tomorrow night, lows dip down to about 60. Mainly cloudy skies expected. High temperatures reach up to 72 Thursday under mainly cloudy skies. 76 Friday. That's your latest Chicago weather update. Right now, 75.
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5: Political science professor Joel Ostro is an expert on Russia. He has been our go-to person to talk about what is going on in Ukraine. Joel, how are you doing today?
8: Good afternoon. Doing great. How are you, Joan?
5: I am reasonably well. Thank you very much. I saw a former military guy being interviewed at length on CNN this morning. You know, apparently Ukrainian President Volodymyr Zelensky has asked the United States not for Patriot batteries, but just they're willing to make their own. They're trying to make their own. They could just use a little bit of technical assistance on how to effectively make their own so that they can stop some of these attacks that are hitting civilian areas from Russia. And the military man talking on CNN said that if Ukraine, whether they're given Patriot missile batteries or whether they build them themselves, that that could turn the tide, that the conflict is in such a place right now that if they could more effectively defend themselves from air attacks, that they could, the implication was that they could win this thing. Have you heard that? And what do you think of that?
8: Well, I think I said essentially the same thing the last time I was on air with you, Joan.
5: But we didn't know he was going to build his own and that he was asking for them. And
8: So there's two points. The first is, had Kamala Harris won the election or Trump not, turned U.S. policy towards Russia, had we continued to supply Patriot interceptors, meaning the rockets that those batteries launched to shoot down Russian missiles, there's a very good chance that Ukraine's advances, territorial advances, would have been enough already to force Russia to the table. It certainly would be imminent. Ukraine started asking for the design information to build its own interceptors. I'm not aware that they want to, that they're looking to build the batteries, that the entire systems, you know, and a whole system takes years to build. What they're running out of are the interceptors, the rockets that launch from those. Each one, I think, carries, each launcher is able to launch 16 different rockets. And they have at least a dozen, maybe more like 18 of those around the country. They just have run out of the rockets, that intercept Russian missiles. So that's what they want to build. That's what they need the technology for. It's mostly the guidance mechanisms that interface with the Patriot radar systems. At the same time, Ukraine is trying to build its own. My hunch is what they're trying to do is independently reverse engineer it, and they're going to find that very difficult to do. But they desperately need – so they have the anti-drone technology, right? They have these cheap drones that are shooting down the Russian Shahids. Those are working very well. What they lack the capability to do is to shoot down the Russian missiles, and that's why you hear of these attacks on Ukrainian cities. So if they're able to figure that out, either way, nothing's happening tomorrow. These things take a long time to build, minimum of 6 months, probably more like a year for building a cache of the Patriot interceptors. So Ukraine's in a desperate situation in regards to attacks by Russian missiles.
5: Is there, I mean, I don't know much about this technology except that it is pretty, pretty useful at bringing down missiles from the air. Is there, and I've read about how, you know, like, especially with Iran, so much of the material we've been using, you know, is so expensive and it costs millions to take down a $60,000 drone, and how that takes a couple of years to build these things. Can't we figure out a way to do something like this more simply, you know? I mean, I don't understand why it would take years to build one of these things. I mean, we've been building them. We should have an idea of how it's done. Seems to me that there would be some steps we could simplify.
8: What's even more startling is how few of the Patriot batteries, meaning the launchers, the sets of launchers, so each – boy, I knew this off the top of my head before. It's been a while since I've looked at it because it's kind of been out of discussion. But a Patriot battery consists of multiple launchers. I want to say four, a radar system, and then the interceptors that go into each of the launchers that shoot down the missiles. They're quite complex. And I think it's the guidance and sort of communications electronics that are part of those interceptors that make it difficult. But, you know, the interceptors themselves take about a year, and an entire system takes a couple of years, that there's a lot that goes into them. Could they be done faster? I guess the United States hadn't seen the urgency in ramping it up. And that is proving to be quite alarming to Europe. This war against Iran that we decided to unleash for no apparent reason and no apparent gain, has depleted Patriot missile stocks globally to really alarming levels, and also our Tomahawk missile supplies and other supplies. You know, there are reports that that United States inventory of the high tech armaments are really alarmingly low right now.
5: Well, and one of the other
8: just mismanagement by Hegseth and Trump.
5: One of the other, I think, things to worry about with Trump announcing that, you know, everything is fine in Iran, we've got an agreement, you know, yada, yada, yada. But then he said sort of like, well, now, you know, now that I don't have to worry about Iran, I can focus more attention on Ukraine. And I thought, oh, God, that's not what we need. Did you read that? And do you think he's going to go back to his Putin is my friend? You know, can't he help me out here with a ceasefire or something? I don't know.
8: So we know that that since this Iran war started, the inferiority of the United States and European anti-drone technology has been exposed, meaning where Ukraine has now developed independently developed a capacity to shoot down even the Russian improved Shahids. The United States and its allies have been unable to shoot down the less technologically sophisticated Iranian-made Shahid drones. We were using Patriot missiles to shoot down those very inexpensive drones. That's what Ukraine had to do at the beginning before it had developed its anti-drone technology. I'm wading into the weeds here a little bit, I know. But you might remember that Zelensky kind of, I saw it as a sarcastic kind of poke in the gut at Trump, saying, hey, you know, we've got this technology, you know, we can help you. But he's not offering it free of charge. And as I've said really every time I've talked about this, Ukraine wants something in return. And given that they can't get Patriot missiles or other ballistic missile defense systems, because Europe now needs to keep anything that it has, given the shortage of Patriots, they then would want they will essentially offer to trade their drone technology for our ballistic missile defense technology. And when I say our, Zelensky is reaching out to the French and to the Germans and to the British, which all have systems analogous to our Patriot systems, to see, you know, if he can get a deal like that. But no matter what, it's going to take Ukraine a while to independently produce those things. But that's what he's pining after. And he's got something to offer.
5: Sometimes very cynical listeners, one of whom texted in today that Donald Trump, you know, when he said he was going to turn his attention to Ukraine, that he wouldn't do anything, just like even though Iran says Lebanon is part of the deal, stop the attacks on Lebanon or there's no peace deal. The thinking is that Putin has compromising information about Donald Trump. I think it is more likely that Donald Trump will simply do whatever Putin wants, because Putin waves dollar signs in front of him. Hey, you want a hotel? And I think Netanyahu does the same thing. Yet Netanyahu plays to his ego and makes him promises that he gets all excited about. And then he goes off and does stupid things. What do you think is more likely? Why does he have an inability to rein in Netanyahu or Vladimir Putin?
8: He doesn't want to rein in Putin. He wants to, for him and his family and his inner circle, to make hundreds of billions of dollars through business deals across Russia, whether that is real estate or minerals or petroleum and other sectors. That's all they care about. That's all this regime care about. That's all fascist regimes care about, is power and self-aggrandizement and corrupt profiteering at the expense of the public. And Trump has consistently been, you know, he lifted the sanctions on Russian export of oil and gas when gas prices jumped after he launched this war against Iran. He has quietly lifted sanctions on American tech companies who have been selling electronic components that Russia's been incorporating into their upgraded Shahid drones. And none of that is working for Russia. Ukraine has unleashed its quote-unquote long-range sanctions against Russia, meaning it has crippled over 40% of Russia's oil and gas export production. Just in the last 24 hours, they successfully struck one of Gazprom's, the main gas state-run gas company in Russia, a quasi-state, in Moscow, a refinery, an oil refinery that is responsible for producing a third of Moscow's fuel demands. That has been entirely shut down. Not entirely destroyed, but it's going to be a long time before that's up and running again. They've been doing this around Russia at long range as they have developed long range drones. Ukraine is, by all accounts, about to is poised to start deploying, meaning firing, its own domestically developed and produced cruise missiles, which will be able to travel over most of Russian territory, to again attack those aspects of Russia's economy that are most threatening to Ukraine. That's its financial interest, which is the oil and gas export, which has been used to try to fund its war effort, and to go after its domestic Russia's drone and missile production facilities, ammunition storage areas, and then, of course, to go after military units in the occupied territories near, which are firing these weapons by the hundreds every single day at Ukrainian cities. Ukraine is proving wildly successful at all of that. Ukraine, since the beginning of the year, has experienced a net gain of nearly 300 kilometers of territory. This is the first time they've experienced extended gains in territory at the expense of the areas that Russia is occupying since late in the first year of the war. Crimea is almost entirely cut off now, meaning Russia has no way to get supplies, military or fuel to Crimea. Gas and oil are being rationed in Crimea drastically. Ukraine is really outperforming everywhere, even at levels that are beyond what we talked about, what, 1 or 2 weeks ago.
5: Joel, I want to talk to you more
8: about
5: that.
8: The only area where
5: it's
8: suffering is they can't stop Russia's missiles.
5: I want you to expound on that, but we need to take a break. Yep. Joel Ostro and I, political science professor Joel Ostro and I, will be right back after this.
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5: And political science professor Joel Ostro is here. We have been talking about Ukraine. And Joel, you were talking about Russia when I so rudely interrupted you. If you're like me, you can't remember what you were saying, but you're younger than me, so you probably do remember. So if you do, pick up your thoughts.
8: Yeah. So Russia in 2014 seized Crimea. And then it planned for years, and then in 2022 unleashed this war to take over all of the Donbass, which consists of a couple of different regions. It wanted Donbass to create what has been called a land bridge, meaning to connect the main part of Russia to Crimea, so that they didn't have to go through Ukraine to supply it, right? So that has been its main objective in the war. In 2023, you will remember the United States delayed supplying tanks, medium-range missiles and other various armaments, the ATACMs and Patriots. We were slow and overly cautious, the Biden administration was, to arm Ukraine with the high-tech weapons. So during that period, Russia built up incredible defenses in the areas it occupied and in Crimea to prevent a Ukrainian counterattack. Ukraine did launch a counteroffensive once it did get tanks and other weapons, but by then Russia had the defenses and were basically able to fight it off, and so there was a stalemate. But now Ukraine has produced these drones. The first thing they did was they took out Russia's air defenses, and then they started attacking military depots, naval bases, destroyers and ships that were launching cruise missiles from the Black Sea. And the result is that Russia has had to relocate its Black Sea fleet from Crimea back to mainland Russia. And Ukraine has turned the highways that create that so-called land bridge into a hellscape. Russia can no longer provide logistical supplies, fuels, ammunition, weaponry, food. They cannot supply Crimea anymore. Crimea is effectively cut off. Crimea, oil, electricity, gas are rationed severely across Crimea. The people who are living there are not able even to fill their automobiles with gas. They can only get a couple gallons at a time. Ukraine is successfully making bridges unusable. And this is a first step towards trying to reclaim that territory of Crimea, which people had long assumed they wouldn't be able to do. But they have air superiority in that over those highways. Russia cannot move its forces. And on a daily basis, when they try, they're not only losing equipment and weapons, they're also losing soldiers at an alarming rate, to the point where there are now mutinies. Soldiers are refusing to take any vehicles onto those roads anymore.
5: Oh, you mean they don't want to be cannon fodder anymore?
8: Yeah, yeah. And
5: imagine
8: you can expect when Ukraine does unveil these cruise missiles, they're going to hit key sites in Crimea, military bases and ammunition depots. There are reports, and I've only seen it in one place. It was a source that I trust, but on something like this, I like to see it in a few places, particularly the Institute for the Study of War, and they have not reported this yet. But the one report I did see said that Ukraine has been sending warnings to people in various parts of Crimea to evacuate.
5: Wow. Well, we've got if you see that corroborated, give me a heads up, because that's
8: for sure.
5: That's amazing. Joel, thank you so much for talking with me today and going over where things stand at this moment. And God, I hope things continue to go Ukraine's way. And I hope to God Donald Trump just stays out of it. That's just all I need, just stay out of it. Thank
8: Love
5: you,
8: Ukraine,
5: Joel.
8: Right?
5: Yeah.
8: Thank you.
5: Joel Ostrow, political science professor from Benedictine University. That is going to do it for us today. Hey, I'm really excited about tomorrow. We're going to be talking to Barbara McQuaid. Yes, she's one of the sisters-in-law. She has been a very effective Trump critic from her role when she used to be a very, very high-powered attorney within the Justice Department. And also, we're going to talk to David Hochberg. So think about your questions for David Hochberg and text them to me. If they come to you, I'll make sure to ask him. Driving It Home with Patty Vasquez is up next. Her co-host Joe Kilgallen joins her, and they're going to be talking to the Associate Director of Coalitions for Women Employed, Star de los Santos. and others. And tomorrow on Richard Chu, he's going to be talking with John Parker, host of The Gailey Show, and Wisconsin State Senator Kelda Royce. She's also a candidate for Wisconsin governor. Lots of stuff going on. Thank you for joining us. Really appreciate you listening and being a part of this show. Have a great evening. I will see you tomorrow. Good night.
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17: This is an American History Minute. In early 1776, while the 13 colonies in Great Britain had exchanged hostilities against one another, the thought of separation from Great Britain was still not a widely held sentiment from the colonists. An Englishman by the name of Thomas Paine, who came to the colonies in 1774, wrote a series of letters, later turned into a pamphlet, that laid out the moral and political argument for the colonies to separate from the British monarchy and form their own egalitarian government. On January 10, 1776, Paine's pamphlet, titled Common Sense, was published and had an immediate reaction for the colonists. It was read aloud in taverns and meeting places and had a large circulation. Paine began by asking a question that few had dared to voice so plainly. Why should one man, a king, have power over an entire nation simply because of his birth? He attacked the very idea of monarchy, calling it unnatural and unjust. By the summer of 1776, the 13 colonies would govern themselves and declare their independence from the British throne. This has been an American History Minute, celebrating 250 years.
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19: AP News, I'm Ben Thomas. Switzerland says a signing ceremony for the tentative deal between the U.S. and Iran is set for Friday, but questions about the details remain unanswered. And Charles Deledesma reports.
20: Iranian state television quoted Foreign Minister Abbas Araghchi saying the end of the Iran war includes the end of Israel's occupation of Lebanon. The quote continued, without the withdrawal of Israeli forces from the territories they occupied, the war has not fully come to an end. Araghchi adds, further Israeli attacks on Lebanon will be considered as a violation of the Memorandum of Understanding. It remains unclear what is actually in the interim agreement, as it's not yet been released publicly in full. I'm Charles Deledesma.
19: A war powers resolution that would force an end to U.S. military action against Iran has again failed to advance in the Senate. Four Republicans joined most Democrats, but the tally was still short of the majority needed. G7 leaders have been focusing on the Ukraine war at their summit, and President Trump's considering reimposing sanctions soon on Russian oil shipments. Ed Donahue has the latest on the deadly crash of a B-52 bomber during a test flight in California.
21: Limited tracking data shows the jet made a sharp right and then nearly completed a 180-degree turn before plunging to the ground at a rate of nearly a mile a minute. That's nearly 10 times as fast as a plane normally descends when preparing to land. All eight people aboard were killed. It's not clear yet what caused the plane to crash immediately after takeoff. Officials at Edwards Air Force Base say it could take up to 6 months to complete the investigation. Aviation safety expert Jay Joseph says it's too early to say for sure, but often when a crash happens at very low altitude right after takeoff, there is a problem with the flight controls or engines. I'm Ed Donahue.
19: And at the World Cup, Kylian Mbappe scored twice as France beat Senegal 3-1. This is AP News. Seth Soutelle now with the AP Markets Report.
0: Oil prices fell again while stocks drifted to a mixed finish near their all-time highs on Wall Street. The S&P 500 fell 0.6% Tuesday. The Dow rose 330 points. That's about 0.6%. The Dow hit another record. The Nasdaq Composite fell 1.2%. Drops for some big AI-related stocks weighed on the market. Chip company Broadcom lost 4.4%. The price of Brent crude fell below $80 a barrel for the first time since early March. The latest fall in oil prices came as traders hope that the global flow of crude could resume if the tentative deal holds to end the war with Iran. Seth Soutelle, New York.
19: As for U.S. gasoline prices, AAA puts the national average above $4.04 per gallon. There's more news at APnews.com. I'm Ben Thomas. 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
4: From the Weatherology Weather Center, I'm meteorologist Ray Miller. Low level off around 56 tonight under partly cloudy skies. West winds 8 to 15 miles an hour. Cloudy skies expected tomorrow. Severe storms likely. High temperatures reach up to 69. Storms likely tomorrow night. Lows dip down to about 60. Mainly cloudy skies expected. High temperatures reach up to 72. Thursday, under mainly cloudy skies, 76. Friday, that's your latest Chicago weather update. Currently, it's 73 degrees.
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0: Thank you so much for joining us on this beautiful, breezy Tuesday in Chicago. It is, I'm guessing for those of you who suffer from allergies, it's not a great day, but I hope that it's lovely wherever you are this evening. Joining me in studio is guest co-host, comedian Joe Kilgallen. You can follow him on Instagram, find his comedy special on YouTube, and he joined us on stage last Thursday at the Kids Above All event at the Den Theater. And so Joe, I have to be very honest with you. The reason I told you that the CEO of Kids Above All called me today to say how great you were was because I had been calling him for after an event. Like, usually you get thanks for everything, that was a great show, nothing. And I ducked out of there because we got tornado warnings while we were on stage.
1: That's right, everyone's phones started going
0: off. So I'm like, peace out. And then I didn't hear anything. And I do you ever get after a show like that, I get nervous, especially for corporate.
1: I'm very similar. I like to do the follow-up, hey, thanks again.
0: Yes.
1: Sometimes I've realized about myself, I'll write thanks again when I did not thank him the first time. I'm like, did I even say thank you the first time? But the again makes them think that I'm overly grateful, which is cool. It was a great event.
0: It was.
1: And they were happy, the CEO?
0: Well, yes, the CEO was happy. So I don't know if you heard any of my set, but I maybe started out about some of the corruption I grew up around, that my babysitters were part of the Silver Shovel and IDOT scams and a firefighter who used to set fires around the northwest side of Chicago. Are you familiar?
1: I remember that story.
0: Matches
1: I don't know about
0: Boyle.
1: Your babysitters.
0: Matches Boyle and Quarters Boyle were both, the brothers babysat me in the 70s and 80s.
1: Wow.
0: And then I realized afterwards, I'm like, should I have, there were a lot of, the former president of the Senate of Illinois was in the room. So that's why I started overthinking, should I not have talked about how corrupt Chicago, as though they shouldn't, don't want to be reminded.
1: I mean, it's not like you're talking about anyone current. We all know the history. If we can't laugh at ourselves.
0: I did not talk about anyone current. I could.
1: Sure.
0: That's what I was refraining from, I think, is probably the best way to put that.
1: Yes. Oh, well, you definitely could have gone current for sure.
0: 1,000%. That's Joe Kilgallen, who joined us last week. Joe, I'm not a soccer fan. I'm just gonna be honest about that, but I just went and watched France and Senegal.
1: Mm-hmm.
0: And it's really as boring as we always think.
1: Well, it was an exciting finish to that match. France played horrible in the first half. They're a heavy favorite. They lost in the final a few years ago to Argentina. You know, it's one of those sports where once you know it, you really appreciate it. And it's such a great sport to watch at the pub.
0: Okay.
1: I really mean it because, you know, it's 11 a.m. People are drinking. We're yelling at the TV. We're singing. People have all these songs for different players. Chants, I guess you could call them.
0: Okay.
1: And the game's 2 hours long. World Cup, though, they add ads to it and things like that. They act like it's a hydration timeout and whatnot. It's just American capitalism sneaking its way into a socialist sport.
0: There you go. But then, maybe I need to do that because I had it on in the background and I was like, it seemed as though there was some tension because they were like, France needs to wake up. There were a couple close goals by Senegal, and then France just got three in a row.
1: That was kind of how I thought that game was going to go. Match. They say match, not a game.
0: I know. I was asking Steve, when's the kickoff? He goes, it's not football. I'm like, when's the first pitch? When's the tip off? How do they start the game?
1: I actually believe they do call it a kickoff.
0: Oh, do they? Okay. So
1: I'm pretty sure
0: I was right the first time.
1: You were right.
0: Okay, then. Now, are you on the social media side of Scotland taking over all of New England?
1: I love it. I'm a big fan of that. The Scottish have a similarity to the Irish, and wherever they go, they take over. I remember being in San Francisco coming back from a Giants game, and I think the Irish were just there for the summer. You know, they go that J-1 visa where they kind of go to different places for a 3-month stretch. You know, they're all in their early 20s. They work at Wrigley.
0: Yeah.
1: There's a million of them working at Wrigley. You can hear
0: and Navy Pier, I've seen a lot of workers there too. Yeah.
1: They come here and they just get these jobs, apparently. Those are the real foreigners taking our jobs, the Irish. and they sing songs on the train. I was on the BART, they call it, and that's what they call their L out in San Francisco. I think Bay Area Rapid Transit. And it's a riot. And I think it's pure joy, which I think American crowds could get a little bit more of, I feel like.
0: Don't you feel like we should be able to wear shirts that say, because they seem to be dazzled by our free refills, our massive gas stations, how big our country is, lightning. They're dazzled by the frequency of lightning, which apparently is not as common. We have researching this last night. The United States has 21 million lightning strikes.
1: Wow.
0: And so it's not as common in other parts of the, anyway. anyway. There's
1: I know it rains a lot in Scotland, so I figured there'd be lightning.
0: There'd be as much lightning. Yeah. Mm. So they're dazzled by, well, people from other parts of the world. They're surprised by the portions of food, you know, that they're getting. But I kind of feel like they like that part, our excess, and maybe they're learning like how we were placated into fascism. Mm. And also, I feel like we should all wear shirts that say, I'm not with stupid. Like, we should all, like, so they, no one has to know, but they know.
1: That's true. I feel like the Scottish feel that way about the English monarchy.
0: Right?
1: Most of them aren't big fans of that.
0: We're not
1: there.
0: With that. We're not with stupid. Mm-mm. Yeah.
1: Yeah. We would definitely bond over that. But I do get a kick out of when a lot of Europeans come over here because they get blown away by things where I'm like, you know what? That is a great thing about America or about the U.S. And I should appreciate the free refills a little bit more. But I will never get over how often they'll take pictures like Buc-ee's, you know, the Buc-ee's chain.
0: Yeah.
1: They love it.
0: Okay. So we needed, because you and I have been on the road. And there's one in between Chicago and Springfield on whatever road that is. I can't remember. It's not 57.
1: It's 55. It's 55.
0: So folks were messaging. They had no idea. And to be fair, before I went to college, I had never seen a Walmart, was not familiar in 1989 with the breadth and scope of Walmart. And I would say that Buc-ee's is on that level of gas station and convenience marts. Of like these massive bright lights, everything you could possibly want, but all in their own products, actually, right? But like the Buc-ee's anyway. So how would, like, it's hard to explain to folks.
1: Well, you know, there was a chain of hardware stores called Crafty Beaver, and I thought it was the same logo. It looked like the same logo to me.
0: It does.
1: So when people started wearing Buc-ee's sweatshirts, I thought, oh, I know that. That's Crafty Beaver. And they're like, no, it's Buc-ee's, man. And I'm like, and then I go, I don't know what that is. They go, you don't know Buc-ee's? I go, no, because when I drive to a destination, I'm not pulling over for some giant gas station thing.
0: Yeah.
1: It's the merch, though. People love the merch. Yes. It also reminds me of Hard Rock Cafe merch.
0: I agree. That seems to be just the entire, because I'm good at a pilot. Like, I'm good at, like, there was that massive one near Iowa.
1: That's the world's largest truck stop.
0: I freaking love that place. It's like pretty a small great. Town in there.
1: Pretty great, unless you have to go to the bathroom really bad.
0: Yeah, where is that? Yeah,
1: I've had that where I have to go really bad, and I pull over, and I run into that world's largest truck stop, and I'm doing laps.
0: But Buc-ee's is pretty close. I mean, like, it's massive. At any rate, they're dazzled by that, again, which I appreciate. But it's fun to watch. It's my, usually I watch kittens and videos about puppies, maybe a baby or two, but the Scots in Boston, the Koreans in Mexico City, actually Mexico and Lawrence, Kansas. Did you see this where Algeria was a team that decided to have their base in Lawrence, Kansas. Like, so I don't know when they got in, the sun wasn't up yet, but hundreds of Lawrenceites, I don't know, people from Lawrence, Kansas.
1: Kansans?
0: Yeah, Kansans showed up to give them support and cheer them on and thank them for choosing Lawrence, Kansas, which I didn't. Do you know that?
1: That's nice. It's a college town.
0: Yeah, it's a very rich town, is my understanding.
1: I did not know that about Lawrence.
0: I thought it was. I mean, that's a long story for another time. I was dating a guy whose family lived in Lawrence, Kansas. Bo Jackson lived like down the street from them. See, and that's why, maybe that's my impression of Lawrence. But that could also be Chicago, like Lake Forest.
1: A lot of places have a nice part
0: to
1: it, you know?
0: That's a nice part. But at any rate, I just love that, but you know that we turned down the World Cup.
1: Yes, Rahm Emanuel was mayor in charge at that point.
0: Yes.
1: Because I know he's been making the rounds explaining why he turned it down. But
0: you know what they say in politics? When you're explaining, you're losing.
1: Yes.
0: Look, here's the thing. Daly robbed us blind on the meters, and he's never explained any of that to us. It's like, he's like, see ya, and I'm going to go work for the law firm that made that contract.
1: I know. That's the shadiest thing ever. I really think... You know, I was looking back on some of the things that Daly did in his first term, and I was like, he's a pretty good mayor, even though crime was pretty high in the 90s. It really was. From, you know, he got in charge and or got elected in 89 or something like that to 93 was his first term. But man, at the end, was he awful. Just the meters, the Skyway.
0: Oh my God, he
1: sold
0: all of it. Yeah.
1: To balance the budget. It doesn't make sense. It's like selling your house, which is an appreciating value. Mm-hmm. To pay back a loan that, as a city and a city government, you don't really need to pay back all at once. People kind of like it when you pay it in chunks. Because,
0: right.
1: Yeah, because it's almost like mafia. Yeah, you keep them on the hook. You know what I mean?
0: Yeah.
1: So that's what they like to do with city government. I was I did hear a story about Daly. I don't know if it's 100% true, so we're going to put that out there because we believe in accuracy on this network. But it's a good story, so take it with a grain of salt.
0: Okay.
1: So we talked about the Chicago Bears last time I was on the show, last week?
0: Yes.
1: You know, there's the big rumor the Bears are going to move to Hammond, Indiana, blah, blah, blah. Apparently, Ted Phillips, who's the president of the Bears at the time in the mid-90s, said to Daly, there's some land in Northwest Indiana and Indiana's going to give us a great deal. You know, we'd like to move over there. This is right around the time the Bears are talking about renovating Soldier Field.
0: Right.
1: And Daly said, oh, that's interesting. He goes, yeah, it's only 20 minutes away from Soldier Field. And then Daly's like, I think it's going to be about 3-hour drive though. And then he's like, what do you mean 3-hour drive? He's like, well, you know, there's going to be a lot of construction on Sundays, during the NFL season. And, you know, we have to put some tolls up. And so he's basically telling the president of the Bears, if you do that, I'm going to make it impossible for fans from the city of Chicago to get to Northwest Indiana. And I kind of love that.
0: I was going to say, that is the most, by the way, also Irishy Chicago. Yeah, you could do that. I mean, it's slightly, it's not quite mafia, Italian mafia. It's kind of a little bit like, I got guys.
1: Yeah, I got guys.
0: I got guys. Just say, not, go ahead.
1: It'd be pretty hard for your rich fans from Lake Forest to get to Hammond when it's just nonstop construction on a Sunday. I'm going to give these guys the Sunday because then they get overtime. So then my union buddies are happy. If you want to get in the way of the union guys, Teddy boy, I wouldn't try that too much. You guys haven't won a Super Bowl in quite a while. Maybe focus on that.
0: See, it's the passive aggressive threats.
1: I love it.
0: It's a threat to the smile. I was not familiar with that, and yet it tracks.
1: Well, it's fun. It's like kind of a movie, right?
0: This whole city.
1: Well, that's why I think so many funny comedians. That's Dan Katowski asked me when we did the interview to promote the show for Kids Above All last week at the Den. Great show, everyone. You missed out. I told him, I go, I think Chicago's funny because he asked me why Chicago's so funny. We could have all four seasons in one day.
0: Yeah.
1: We have these characters that I feel like are any other city, you'd be like, well, that's a stereotype. No, it's true here, though. There's people who are really like that, what you'd see like in a Hollywood take on Chicago.
0: Yeah. Oh my God. I mean, like, and sometimes you would see them in movies like in the eight, like when Witness came out, right? 90s, and like the guys who were playing cops were actually cops. I mean, what's his,
1: Dennis Farina,
0: real cop. Like, yeah, they don't just get him out of casting. They go from casting to continuing to do the role.
1: They saw Dennis Farina and said, that mustache belongs on the big screen. Exactly. We're going to make you a TV and movie star in no time. R.I.P. Dennis Farina.
0: Amazing. We're in studio with comedian Joe Kilgallen, guest co-hosting for this hour. He's got a special on YouTube that you should check out. He's also on Instagram telling you what for. giving you the what for. I do love your walks and talks.
1: Yeah, take out the garbage and then just rant about whatever pops in my head.
0: I have an idea for that. Because you told me I should try to find other ways. I've been slowing down on my videos for a little bit, but I almost feel like I wish that you could have like somebody making a comment and just take it and drop it in the garbage can, like as an edit.
1: I could probably figure that out.
0: I can figure that out, but we could both, if I do it too, no one can accuse us of stealing from each other. It's
1: collaboration.
0: I can't believe no one else is really, I haven't seen other people doing that. Like you have a thing, take out your garbage, drop it in the garbage.
1: I'm surprised either. We'll do Chicago Alley garbage.
0: We're taking out the garbage with the Chicago comedians. But first with Joe Kilgallen, because you can take that. But I just thought that would be funny because you're always taking out the garbage.
1: I love it.
0: Take out the garbage. Boop. Right there. The Daily story is very, Whitey Bulger. And we'll talk more with Joe Kilgallen and other topics that we are discussing here on WCPT 820 Heartland Signal and KKNW 1150. Thank you so much to our sponsors, Pride Coffee Roasters, who are the first to be our sponsors for the WCPT Pride Parade float. 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And we'll continue our conversation in just a moment on WCPT and KKNW 1150. Oh, and also Facebook and YouTube. And later on, you might be hearing this on a podcast, and we're glad you did.
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4: 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In 2026, women's entrepreneurship is surging. Driven by a desire for flexibility and accelerated by AI and digital tools, women are increasingly leading in e-commerce, wellness, and service-based sectors, with a major trend towards solo, high-impact, and home-based businesses designed for a work-life balance. Women entrepreneurs are heavily utilizing AI and e-commerce tools to streamline operations and reduce cost. 68% of women entrepreneurs have cited a work-life balance as a primary motivator to becoming a business owner, driving the demand for virtual assistants, digital marketing, consulting, and online coaches. Now, despite the growth, there is a push for better banking support and policy with a focus on addressing the $3 trillion opportunity for women and minority-owned business acquisitions. 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
0: Thank you for joining us. We continue our conversation here on WCPT 820 Heartland Signal. As I was telling you before the break, we are so proud to have so many great sponsors joining us in support of the WCPT Pride Parade float on June 28th. It's the 55th annual Pride Parade. And we are also, of course, grateful to Chicago Community Acupuncture. You know, Dr. Jason Bissell joins us every month for our conversations about how acupuncture can improve your life, as well as the other things he's learned along the way. So go to chicomaku.com. Joining me in studio is comedian Joe Kilgallen. He's appearing this Thursday at Zany's in Rosemont. He'll be headlining. It's a great club, and it's a great area, too, if you want to get dinner and a comedy show. I mean, come on now.
1: It's great. What I like about it is it's right off of 294 and just south of where 90 meets, so many people could get there from all over the place.
0: Also translated to, you and I can get there in 10 minutes.
1: Yes. Love that part of it. And notice how it calls itself the Rosemont Zany's, not the Chicago Zany's, because it's not in Chicago.
0: That's right.
1: Get that, Bears.
0: The Bears. I do love how much people are losing. Oh, so I was telling you that I was hanging out at a neighborhood dive bar recently, and folks were complaining about the Obama Museum, and they were talking about how Pritzker can't do anything. He can't keep the Bears in Chicago. I believe you, was it your post? No, Jaime de Leon, one of you are posting a lot about the Bears. And he was pointing out that they've had, was it you, 105 years?
1: It was me.
0: It was you. 105 years, 50 years at Wrigley, 55 years at Soldier, to build their own frickin' frackin' stadium.
1: They've never owned their own stadium in their history, a history that's been over 100 years, 1921. You know, so it's... I heard the reason is the NFL. Well, first of all, the McCaskies are probably going to look to sell within the next decade. And if you own your own stadium, you increase your value of what you could sell for. Also, and speaking of value, the NFL wants every team to own their own stadiums to increase their overall value too, which is, that's the one thing that always kind of bothers me about certain things. I believe everyone should have commerce is good. Make the money you want to make. We believe in fair taxes though, of course. But I don't understand how you could be considered a failure if you're not constantly going up.
0: Right.
1: Like you could profit $12 billion one year, and then the next year you only profit $11 billion. But guess what, Patty? That's a loss of a billion. It's not a loss. It's money not realized. That's
0: right.
1: All it is. You didn't lose a billion.
0: Yep. You know what's funny? I realized this during the SAG after strike. Cause there's a bar in, I think you're familiar with the bar in LA called Residuals. It's in Studio City.
1: Yeah.
0: Right?
1: Speaking of Residuals, I got my check from Chicago Med today. So you probably got yours today too.
0: Do I have another check coming? Is it more than a penny? Chicago Med pays pretty well, but like Comics Unleashed is the other, that one too. But like some of the things I've done are I literally get a check for a penny. And I was thinking about it. I'm like, this is a write off. Like they don't have to, like we could have negotiated something. I don't know if SAG-AFTRA has tried, but the paper, the printing, the stamp alone is.
1: It's ridiculous.
0: Are you kidding
1: me? I've gotten the 7-cent checks before.
0: Yeah.
1: From Sound Exchange for albums.
0: They can say that project is still now a tax liability because they're losing money on it year after year.
1: Everything's about spinning the books.
0: I realized that when I got that check one day during the strike, I was like, oh, because there are successful movies from the 90s that they're still claiming as a loss, that it's costing them money because they have to keep paying out. So those negotiations that we've made actually pad their wallets. And they wonder why LA is imploding.
1: It's dying. It's sad.
0: Yeah, it's bad.
1: Because it's a great place to shoot because it's sunny 348 days of the year.
0: Yeah, but, and then there's AI. Mm. So you can make anything sunny.
1: I saw, I don't want to quote something I don't have all the information for, but basically everyone, AI is not where it needs to be, and I hope it never gets there. It's showing that these data centers are not the money makers that they're hoping for communities.
0: Yeah,
1: no. And it's bad for the environment, mm-hmm. and there's so many things. From what I understand, AI was invented so people over the age of 60 on Facebook can make funny pictures.
0: That seems to be right.
1: And that costs about 8 gallons of water for you to make a picture of J.B. Pritzker crying about the Bears leaving to Indiana. I've seen that one a lot, and it's sad.
0: I used to work with a sports talk show host at another radio station who basically said that, you know, he doesn't care how long it takes him to shower. He's ready to use all the resources of the planet because look at how full our lake is. Like, was it literally his reasoning? Look how full the lake is. I can take a shower. And I'm not saying you should, I take long showers. But, like, to have that thought in your head, I can be here for, like, I think, oh, this is kind of long. And he's thinking, Lake Michigan's totally full. I can take this as long as I want. And they believe in burning it. Like, this is here for us to use. That God gave us this to burn and use.
1: I can't stand that. It's selfish thinking is all it is.
0: I know. But
1: why not just admit, be like, I like taking long showers.
0: Yeah.
1: Just say that.
0: Right.
1: I have more respect for you than you just claiming, look at that big body of water right there. Like, that's how they sound to me.
0: Well, that's always the whole thing about climate warming. When it gets cold out, they're like, oh, I guess the planet's warming. Like, the whole thing.
1: I know, yeah. Oh, it's 15 degrees where you are. So therefore, I remember I shared this several times where, because it happens often. It'll be 12 degrees in Chicago, mm-hmm. and it'll be 51 in Anchorage, Alaska. And during the same day, and I share them side by side, and people go, wow. And I go, you understand there's a world all the way, you know, outside of where you are.
0: No.
1: Just because it gets cold on occasion does not mean it's the same thing I see on Facebook comments about the city of Chicago. And I hope Seattle and St. Paul listeners could appreciate this. There'll be a comment about crime or there'll be a crime. Someone will say, oh, someone got, you know, shot somewhere. And that's terrible, of course. And then the comments will be like, I thought crime was down.

0: Joe, we are from the neighborhood, that bank over by there. That's more stories there. But at any rate, I mean, it was basically like their bar. Like my dad was a recovering alcoholic at one point, and they would all sit there into the night. I remember the night I realized I can't listen to this kind of stuff without saying anything. And this guy was making fun of Fernando Valenzuela. He was talking about, you know, the only reason he can pitch so well is because of all that tequila, that cactus juice, and like the Mexicans are all drunks and like all this.
1: Oh, yeah, alcohol.
0: Yeah, that's what makes him good. Well, because that was the thing about Babe Ruth. Like, you know, Babe Ruth would drink into excess and eat all the hot dogs and still have, you know, all these home runs, you know, although his batting average was for crap. And we know that, and his walks and all that stuff. But I just at 13 or 14 years old, I got up and was like squaring off with this like 65-year-old guy saying that Mexicans are just alcohol.
1: Well, that's a good reason to square off, though.
0: But in my older age, I don't square off anymore. I just, I observe and I clock it.
1: I have stretches. I actually brought this up with my therapist. That's right, everyone. I go to therapy.
0: As we all should.
1: I'm a good man who goes to therapy. So I said to her, I go, I've been doing it more so lately. I don't know what that means, but I feel the urge to educate these people for some reason. I see these ignorant posts, and my new favorite one is during, you know, it's Pride Month. So there's a lot of people, like baseball teams are doing their pride hats.
0: Sure.
1: You know, it's the logo with the rainbow, and a couple players put a Bible verse on it instead. And they go, why can't they do that? And I'm like, well, technically they can, but let me tell you why that's wrong. And also why that day of all days. You're just trying to ruin someone else's like celebration by bringing up your own thing. Also, that one pitcher had tattoos on his forearm. The same Old Testament is against tattoos. It has the same amount of lines against tattoos. There's one line against tattoos and one line against homosexuality. And yet, which one was he anti? See, that's my problem with them. These same people, it's like the one guy, you're 29 years old and you're not married. So are you telling me that you're a 29-year-old virgin? Because the Bible's against premarital relations. So why they just don't like gay people.
0: Yes.
1: And I think that's what it comes down to, because if you're going to be strict on that part of the Bible, but then ignore all the things that you don't want to partake in, what else could I call you but a bigot?
0: I think that you're in safe territory there, and I would agree with you and support you in a bar conversation that gets out of control and we're standing up yelling at each other. He's got a point!
1: Why can't these people just watch Jeopardy at a dive bar like you're supposed to?
0: I mean,
1: why do they have to yell about?
0: I was heartened by the fact that one of the dive bars I like, Hamtramck Inn here on Milwaukee Avenue.
1: My dad used to go there.
0: Yeah. Oh, really?
1: Mm-hmm.
0: Cheers to our dads.
1: Mm-hmm.
0: Yeah. It's my dad's birthday. It would be his 93rd birthday.
1: I hearted your Instagram story. I don't know if you noticed that.
0: Oh, did I have a Instagram?
1: You had some picture of your dad, didn't you, or was that someone else?
0: Oh. I don't know, but it was his birthday.
1: Someone else's dad's birthday today too.
0: Yeah, I haven't been on Facebook that much, but I maybe later this week we'll post something. But yeah, he would be 93. I mean, you smoke 4 packs of Camels a day, and you know, he went at it hard. He had a good time. It was part of his
1: personality.
0: Now you're
1: talking about the donuts.
0: donuts
1: and cigarettes. That's
0: cigarettes.
1: Gonna...
0: Yeah, a little bit of everything. But yeah. So anyway, Hamtramck Inn, they do Jeopardy there every day, and as you know. But afterwards, the news comes on, which can, like, that's when you should leave, usually, right?
1: Because
0: whatever. But I was there one day, and that was when the UFC cage was being built, and these guys were all screaming about how it was a monstrosity, which leads me to believe that maybe that only 16% of Americans approved of that might be close.
1: I think that's pretty accurate.
0: Yeah.
1: I mean, like, you know, there are good people who just have bad views, and... I think that's where the frustration comes in, because you almost feel like maybe they weren't presented both sides of things. Maybe we could show them a better way. Cause I think you and I, and a lot of people on the left, we do believe in humanity and we believe there can be good.
0: Right.
1: That UFC fight thing. What an embarrassment.
0: Oh my
1: what
0: God.
1: An absolute embarrassment. I joke with someone going, you know what? The Bears should just play in the White House lawn. They could go there. Let the Bears plan that. That might make some people who hate Pritzker and Mayor Johnson. That's another thing I learned about this Bears debacle. I didn't know it was up to governors to keep teams in states. I didn't realize that was part of
0: their responsibility.
1: I didn't realize that was part of their duty.
0: And the fact that we still owe $500 million on the last deal, and you want to say that our electeds, that was a bad deal. And you want them to double down on that, still paying off that debt and create more debt. Let's take a break here. Comedian Joe Kilgallen's in the studio with me. He'll be headlining at the Zanies in Rosemont this this Thursday. 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

0: That's where I follow him. I'm sure he's on TikTok and the Facebook and taking out trash, taking out the trash with Joe. Let's take a break here. When we come back, we are thrilled to welcome to the studio our next guest, Star De Los Santos, Associate Director of Coalitions for Women Employed and graduate of the LGBTQ Plus Victory Institute Training Program. 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
2: From the Weatherology Weather Center, I'm meteorologist Ray Miller. Low level off around 56. Tonight, under partly cloudy skies, west winds 8 to 15 miles an hour. Cloudy skies expected. Tomorrow, severe storms likely. High temperatures reach up to 69. Storms likely tomorrow night. Lows dip down to about 60. Mainly cloudy skies expected. High temperatures reach up to 72. Thursday, under mainly cloudy skies, 76. Friday, that's your latest Chicago weather update. Currently, it's 73 degrees.
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0: Thank you so much. Thank you so much for joining us and continuing our conversation. Sometimes during the breaks, I just unload a bunch of stuff that's making me stressed, and I know I can't do it on the air because I might swear, and Joe Kilgallen has to be present and witness those kinds of moments.
11: I don't want to hurt my ears with that bad language.
0: I just love that there was something that came in with earlier when you're like, what corner of the brain are we working from right now? Because I like came in with half a thought. I feel like you understand an ADHD brain.
11: I do. I'm a comedian after all.
0: Exactly.
11: It's the one I work with.
0: Comedian Joe Kilgallen will be at the Zanies Rosemont this Thursday. You can go to zanies.com to get tickets and click on the Rosemont calendar. You can also find him on YouTube, on Instagram, TikTok, Facebook. Check out his videos. He's taking out the trash every single day because God knows there are not enough garbage men in the world to deal with what we're going on. It's going on in the United States.
11: There's been a couple of videos where I'm not taking anything out. I just wanted to walk out that way.
0: Just like I need a breath of fresh air. And Chicago just has some spectacular alleys, and you have one of them. I'm just saying.
11: It's pretty good.
0: Good alleys, yeah. We've got Allie System. Joining us in the studio is our guest this segment, for two segments, I hope that they'll stay. Star De Los Santos, Associate Director of Coalitions for Women Employed and graduate of the LGBTQ Plus Victory Institute program, training program, preparing LGBTQ Plus people to run for office and serve in public leadership positions. Thank you for joining us today.
4: No, thank you. Buenas tardes.
0: Buenas tardes. And you said you just came back from D.C.?
4: Yes, I did.
0: How stressful was that experience?
4: It was enlightening and stressful at the same time.
0: Was it your first time?
4: It was not my first time. Okay. I've been there quite a few times, but this time was a little different. I swear I did not go to that fight. I am part of another program that helps women in Illinois run for office. It's called the Illinois Women's Institute Training Academy. And they select 12 women in Illinois to guide them and to really kind of prep them to run for office. So this was our DC training, our federal training. And it just so happened to align at the same time. So, yeah.
0: Is this organization, like, I mean, this isn't Dick Durbin's organization, is it?
4: This is Dick Durbin and his wife, Loretta Durbin. They started this in 2002. And so every year they select 12 amazing women. Mm. And I am very lucky to have been selected this time around. So,
0: oh, congratulations.
11: That's
0: very cool. That's got to be so exciting because I know that so many of their candidates have been successful.
4: Oh, yes, they have. Yes, they have. I think they were saying that last year or this last election about they had like an 88% winning rate or something like that. Yeah. So we're coming for it.
0: Yeah. So tell us a little bit about the work that you've been doing, as far as what we're learning, how this administration is putting its sights on LGBTQ plus people, obviously driving women out of the workforce. There's so many different tips of the arrows, aren't there?
4: Yeah, there's so much. I think we're being attacked on all sides. And I think that's why it's so important for state and, local government and organizations to really work together to strengthen our policies and ensure that workers, women, everyone who is being attacked right now is protected. And so Women Employed has been doing this now for 53 years, since 1973, really being in the forefront of most policies that have really helped advance women in the workplace. And so we do this in a variety of different ways by like shaping policy change, expanding access to educational opportunities, and fighting for fair and inclusive workplaces. And so this is even more important now to continue doing this work. We've been involved in pay equity laws, like no history salary ban. Our most recent one with disparate impact, which really is an amendment to our Illinois Human Rights Act that will ensure that people are not being discriminated against based off certain policies and procedures that employers put in place, we have seen.
0: Well, Illinois has, there was a few years ago, I was in the press box when they were working on legislation for pay transparency.
4: Yeah.
0: So this is something I learned way early in my career. So I've been doing stand-up comedy for over 30 years. So in the 90s, there was sort of whisperings about how much people were making. And I was going to the Cleveland Improv? There was some place I was going in Ohio. And the feature, so there are three comics traditionally on a show. There's the host, MC, the feature act, and the headliner. And I was coming in a feature, and this guy was like, "Hey, I just featured. You're not going to believe it. You're going to get. They pay features $700, and I got $500. And what I was grateful for was him telling me how much he had made.
4: Yeah.
0: Right? And it's the kind of thing like Have you ever had times where you're like, you don't even know how much you're getting when you go into a week, and you're like, it's kind of vague, or you're like,
11: there's some shows they can be vague. I wouldn't go to Cleveland for vague. no disrespect to Cleveland, but
0: yeah, fair enough.
11: Right, fair enough. There, no, I think it's important for comedians to, or any artists, or any workers in general, to share what you're getting made because we're all in this together, and it's the people at the top are going to take. If they can take advantage of one person, they can take advantage of several people, if not everyone.
0: If you're quiet about it,
11: and it's show business.
0: Yeah.
11: It's a business.
4: Yeah. And a lot of people don't even realize that they can talk about it. They think that they're going to be penalized.
0: Oh, I always talk about it.
4: That, they're over here talking to their coworkers about how much they get paid. Like, literally, people all the time come up to me like, I can talk about how much I get paid.
0: Yeah.
4: I can ask my friend. I'm like, yes, please do so, because there's probably inequities happening and you're probably getting paid less or someone's getting paid more. And 9 times out of 10, that's usually the case.
0: Yeah. Bert Haas was one day talking about how they decided how much a house MC could live on. This was, again, the 90s. And he was like, and we decided it was $250 for 9 shows over 6 days, right? But I was making $175. And I had, I mean, it happens a lot, especially in the arts and in comedy clubs in particular, because there's a whole thing about how women aren't funny. So now clubs think about how they're not going to sell a drink. Mm-hmm. And so to the other point about not just pay transparency about how much is somebody else doing what I do earn, but also your previous work history, because women are historically, women of color, people of color are historically paid less.
4: Absolutely.
0: So if a new employer is going to go by what you made in your last job, that's because it was artificially often suppressed, right?
4: No, absolutely. And literally there was like 2 weeks ago, my friend actually called me and he was like, they just asked me how much I made in my previous job. Am I supposed to answer that? And I was like, no, don't answer that. You're doing this for women. Do it for all the women. Don't answer that. And he didn't know. He didn't know. And it's like that was like a legal practice because he was already asked. And so it's really continuing these stories, asking those questions and not being scared to do so, even though I know there's always some hesitation. But you don't know what you don't know, right? And
0: yep.
4: I think that's why women employed work so hard and, you know, building awareness around these policies because – yeah, people are trying to take advantage of that even more so now.
0: Absolutely. Yeah. I mean, and the thing is that, so let's talk about how we talk on this show about how women are still earning, and the number has actually gone up, I think, the percentage per dollar that white men make.
4: Yeah, right? Women are at like, what, 76 cents? And that's not even and that's, you know, not even taking into consideration anything else.
0: Right. Well, it's also like Latinas,
4: black women.
0: And I think Native American women, indigenous women are paid the least.
4: Yeah. And tomorrow is LGBTQIA Awareness Day. And so LGBTQI families are making about 85 cents in comparison to non-LGBTQI families. And we see that, unfortunately, increasing, mainly because, again, of all the attacks, all the, you know, the Equal Employment Opportunities Commission not really enforcing what they're supposed to be enforcing, which is protecting especially like transgender and non-binary folks from discrimination, sexual harassment. We've seen a rescinding of 2024 guidance around workers based on sexual orientation and gender expression. And, you know, the list keeps going. And all this is intersectional and will continue to impact that wage gap.
0: Do you ever have to ask Joe where our guest grew up? Because I was this young at one point. I don't remember being this pulled together when it came to the issues that were important, right?
11: Yeah, no. It's, where are you from?
4: Go Knicks. I was born in New York, Washington Heights. Shout out to them. Go Knicks. Knicks and Five. Yeah. So I'm originally from New York. My dad is a musician, so we moved back and forth from Chicago and New York. So I grew up a little bit in Washington Heights and here. So, I mean, I can still consider myself a New Yorker because according to Jennifer Lopez, you're only a New Yorker if you were born there, even if you're not living there right now. So, yeah.
11: Well, we thank you for coming in. It was nice to meet you.
4: I'm sorry. Did your team lose? I'm so sorry.
11: No, I was actually rooting for the Knicks.
4: You were? Okay, cool.
11: Yeah, because I'm over the Spurs. They've won a bunch. And they're the ones. They're the ones that started that whole load management thing that's going on in the NBA.
0: Oh, really?
11: Where players are healthy, but they take the day off.
0: Oh, that's
11: so
0: right.
11: That's always bothered me. Yeah, I brought that up last week. So I'm okay with the Knicks. What's your first title since 1976?
4: Yes. Yeah, no, for sure.
0: See, the thing about Gen X and millennials, we're pretty much still varsity plays hurt is the mentality that we have.
11: Yeah, basically. And the reason I got upset about it was, and I think, you know, I'm not a LeBron James hater, but he started taking these healthy days off. And there's stories from fans who are like, I spent $1,000 on these tickets. I drove from this city to this city to see you, and you're fine, but you just didn't want to play for how, like, it's not even, they're called healthy scratches, which means they're not technically hurt. It's just something that bothers me. Well, because the NBA could easily fix it in their schedule by not having back-to-back games.
4: No, fair.
0: They operate from a place of privilege, by the way. I'm just saying, how's the Liberty doing this year? Do you have Liberty near it?
4: We do have Liberty, but
0: I'm the same with the Sky. I got into it, and then things got loud.
4: Yeah, I'm not dedicated to a specific team. Yep. You know, I kind of just go with the flow, but anything, Liberty, we could go. I also do like the Aces, but you know.
0: Oh, there you go.
4: Don't kill me, Chicago. Don't kill me.
0: But it's all right. Okay. By the way, someone just got very excited. Washington Heights in the house, and I feel like they yelled that because there were a lot of exclamation points.
4: Yeah. Dominicanos. I'm Dominican Puerto Rican too, so any Dominicans Puerto Ricans out there, yay.
0: It's been an exciting week. And here's the thing, I love how much Chicago is. Like usually, maybe I'm on a different side of Facebook now where I just don't listen to anybody who's like, why they gotta fly the flags? That's the prettiest, you know. It's been a lot of joy.
4: It's been beautiful.
0: Now, when I honk at somebody with a Puerto Rican flag, do they know I'm honking out of support, or do they think I'm telling them to get out of my way?
4: I think they know it's out of support. Right. Yeah.
0: I kind of like tat, tat, tat.
4: No, for sure. Yeah, you gotta tat, tat. There's a rhythm to it.
11: It's gotta have a rhythm.
4: Yeah, I can't be like a little reggaeton with the horn.
0: I don't got the right beat going. I'm like, does this make sense? No, okay.
4: Throwing a Bad Bunny song. You good.
11: There's a joke somewhere in there that white people can't even beep in rhythm.
0: I can't read. I can, and I'm only part Latina. My mom's from Mexico. My dad was Irish, and it all works out the way it works out. That's all I'm saying.
11: Irish people have rhythm with their feet.
0: Yes.
4: Oh, yeah, that jig. Yeah, that's a workout.
0: We are in studio with Star De Los Santos, Associate Director of Coalitions for Women Employed and graduate of the LGBTQ+. This is your whole intro. I'm going to read it every single time. LGBTQ+ Victory Institute Training Program, preparing our communities to run for office and serve in public leadership positions. Let's talk a little bit more. If anybody has any questions about pay equity, and again, there's some legislation that we need to talk about that hasn't been signed yet, as well as minimum wages, you know, all the things. 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
2: This is a WCPT moment in labor. In the summer of 1909 in McKees Rocks, Pennsylvania, the workers of the Pressed Steel Car Company went on strike due to missing wages. 5,000 workers, mostly immigrants from Eastern European countries, walked out. They protested a corrupt payment system called pooling. The workers also claimed their wives and daughters were sexually assaulted in order to repay debts accumulated for food and housing. On average, one worker would die every day from the poor safety conditions. The workers received solidarity from the International Workers of the World, Standard Steel Car Company of Butler, and the railway trainmen and streetcar motormen who refused to haul scab workers into the city. The strike culminated in a bloody confrontation resulting in the deaths of at least 12 workers and one deputy sheriff, with many more workers injured. This led to a settlement which gave workers increased wages at a posted pay rate and ended the abuses of the company's housing practices. This has been a WCPT moment in labor. We're working for your rights.
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0: Thank you for joining us. We continue our conversation with our guest co-host, Joe Kilgallen, who's headlining at the Zanies Rosemont. Someone's asking how you spell your last name. Traditional spelling, K-I-L-G-A-L-L-O-N, Joe Kilgallen. And you can find him on Instagram, Facebook, YouTube as well. Yeah, yes. That's right. That's where you are. I can't keep up with all the things.
1: I have trouble doing it because sometimes I'll post a bunch on one platform and I'm like, oh, I got to go to the other one too.
0: It's a lot.
1: It's a lot of plates to spin.
0: At any rate, it'll be a great show. He'll be in one place, spinning one plate for you on stage at the Zanies in Rosemont. He'll be headlining. Go to zanies.com for ticket information. Click on the Rosemont calendar. Also joining us in studio is Star de los Santos, Associate Director of Coalitions for Women Employed. And we're talking about wages. We're talking about, you know, equality. I was talking to a lawyer a few years ago about Illinois' legislation when it comes to people like toxic workplaces, mm-hmm. sexual harassment. Like, we apparently are amongst the worst in the country. Mm-hmm. I mean, New York had something where they opened it up where, because there's a statute of limitations. Like, in Illinois, it's less than a year. If something happens, you have less than 1 year to report that an employer grabbed your ass, let's just say, at the Pride Parade in 2015. Just off the top of my head.
1: Wow, 1 year.
0: Yeah. And so they opened, and I think that's changed, and they've also changed NDAs. Like, it used to be like if you had a settlement,
2: yeah,
0: if you
2: like
0: came to an agreement.
2: Like that,
0: So now the NDAs are different, which is why I didn't go after things, because I was like, I want to run for office. I want to be able to answer questions. But New York opened it up where I think like anybody over any span of time was able to go up, you know, if they had evidence, was able to bring like cases. That's just one aspect of employment for women and women of color in particular who are often the targets. But we have legislation here in Illinois. They're working on improving workplace environments, right?
2: Yes,
0: and pay.
2: Yes, absolutely. I mean, I think it's an ongoing battle, of course, right? And so we started with, you know, the salary transparency law again, because there are people who just don't talk about what they're getting paid, or they take on jobs and they're losing wages because they didn't ask those questions. Or employers, again, like I've seen things, I've heard things. I could probably write a book on it, but it's also kind of sad that I could write a book on that. One of our most recent laws that still is being waiting to be signed by Governor Pritzker is our Civil Rights Safeguard Act, which is, again, an amendment to the Illinois Human Rights Act that really just recognizes that policies that seem neutral still may have a disproportionate and discriminatory effect on people. For example, having a certain height or weight requirement for a certain job, right? Which, gosh, I think I remember there was like one job that I, like when I was a teenager, like you had to be like this and like a certain size or whatever. And I was just like, oh, that's not me. I can't have that job, right? And then that's pushing you away from a higher paying job. And then, you know, women then are forced into these lower paying, lower wage jobs, which are also under attack and also not being paid well. And so June 1st was when we were able to pass that. And I think it's really just, again, solidifying civil rights protections for workers in Illinois, which is really important.
0: Well, especially at a time when the Supreme Court seems dead set on just completely erasing any sort of civil rights protections and gains.
2: Which is insane to me. It's so insane. I mean, it's not when you think about who's in power, but to think about how you are just fighting for just simple rights on the job, to be respected with dignity, to have time off, to take care of yourself. I mean, was COVID not a lesson enough?
0: Well, I mean, it's funny. It's having the long scope of history and where some of these folks come from, whether it's Clarence Thomas or Sam Alito. The sort of school of thought that civil rights was something that people have been fighting to eradicate since they were past.
2: Yeah.
0: And they're part of that cabal, right? At any rate.
1: Well, these are the people.
0: That's the energy they've put into for 50 years.
1: Yeah, I mean, it's awful, of course, but it's not surprising. And that's what I hate.
0: Yes.
1: It should be surprising
0: that
1: people want to eradicate something like the Civil Rights Act. But these are also the same people who believe only landowners should have voted, you know? So it kind of fits with the way that was all handed down, you know, generation to generation, the way they hoard wealth is the way they hoard horrible ideas. You know, people, it's, that's why I always respect people who don't vote the same way their parents do. And then I consider myself lucky that my parents voted the right way. So,
0: I know.
1: Humble brag there, I suppose. But yeah, it's very, it's alarming and how quickly they're doing it too, while they're distracting. Am I going to buy Greenland? I'm taking all your rights. Am I going to do this? Like, you know, it's very annoying.
2: It's all a distraction. I think people also do forget, like, this wasn't long ago. This, like, you know, in my mother's lifetime, she was given the right to have a credit card. And you know what I mean?
0: In
2: like,
0: my lifetime, baby.
2: Yeah.
1: To show you how.
0: I'm 55 years old.
2: Oh my God, that face hair.
1: Think about this. Well, think about this. Just when the 1964, 12 years later, the New York Knicks won their title in 76. Think about it that way. That's how long the Knicks. I'm saying this is a Cubs fan, by the way.
0: That's really funny.
2: We should make a poster, like an IG post off that, and maybe it'll have a little bit more impact for sure.
0: Maybe. Yeah. I talked to women in when I was campaigning for different races. So I created a group called Thibs for Wisconsin. Because, I mean, there's so many of the races in my area are pretty locked in, right?
2: Yeah,
0: and so we were campaigning for whether it was Susan Crawford, Jenna Perasewicz for their Supreme Court races, obviously Kamala Harris. But I work with a lot of women in Kenosha, in Racine, in Whitewater, in Madison. I mean, like, women who, when they got married, had to get their husband's permission to be on birth control.
2: That's insane.
1: Wow.
0: You couldn't get birth control if you weren't married.
1: There are some states who have it with vasectomies, too.
0: Yeah.
1: Which I'm not comparing, obviously. I just thought it was interesting.
0: I mean, that was wild to me. And these are women I'm sitting there talking to, and they were like, yeah, I had to get permission from my husband to be on birth control.
1: And people don't realize that's why people didn't get divorced for so long. Not just the birth control thing, but the fact that you can have a credit card and all these other things. Oh, people never got divorced back in the day. Well, because they were kind of
0: trapped.
1: Yeah. What were they going to do?
0: Yeah. And to that point about, you know, keeping women, basically wanting them to be pregnant. And then we have paid family and medical leave.
2: Yeah.
0: So tell us a little bit about, like, we still are struggling to get legislation passed.
2: Yes, we are. So we do have short-term leave that we passed. We did pass the Paid Leave for All Workers Act that gives you 5 days of time off for whatever reason. And then we did make an amendment for the Chicago ordinance because they already had 5 days off, but it was sick time. So now they have an additional 5 days for any reason. Because again, you just need time off. But the long-term care is still a thing. And again, you know, I think it's just very surprising. Again, after COVID and stuff like that, that this idea of paid leave is just so abstract and like so absurd for some people, but it's just like, we need this. People need time off. I've gone through a couple of different experiences and have heard so many stories as well. Me, myself, it was in the midst of COVID. My mom got sick. My mom just started having seizures, had no idea what was going on. The process of figuring out what was going on with her took about a year. My whole life just changed in like one night. In one night, my entire life changed. And I was taking care of her. I was taking care of her bills. I was doing her groceries. I was trying to figure out all these medications, trying to figure out this healthcare system, which that's a whole, probably another segment. And it wasn't until, you know, I do this work, right? And I just didn't really see myself other than just like doing the work. And it wasn't until a conference and they were like, you know, you're a caregiver. And I was like, what? I'm like, that's my mom. Like, I'm just her daughter. And she's like, no, you're a caregiver. You're providing this care and it's impacting your life and so on and so forth. And my brother's a caregiver. And like just the mentality just shifted for me. And I'm like, oh my God, this is personal. It impacts truly everyone. And so, you know, we continue with this fight. I try my best to, you know, partner with individuals, partner with legislators, with organizations to raise awareness around this and also help people understand the difference between that short-term care that we have versus the long-term care that we're trying to fight for.
0: Excellent work. I really appreciate it. And I look forward to having you back in the studio.
2: Thank you.
0: Congratulations on the championship, whatever. that's Star de los Santos. You can go to womenemployed.org. Again, that's womenemployed.org to learn more about the work that they do. Any other platforms you want folks to check out?
2: Yeah, you can follow us on Instagram at womenemployed, our Facebook, all that good stuff. We also have a Medium post that we do blogging on there and stuff like that. So yeah, stay tuned and see what else we're gonna come up with.
0: Yeah, stay engaged. Thank you so much for everything. I wish you the very best. I think good things are happening, and it seems like you're a big part of that. So thank you.
2: Thank you.
0: And Joe Kilgallen will be at the Zanies in Rosemont this Thursday. Thank you for coming in, Joe. That's Zanies Rosemont. Go to zanies.com. 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
1: Yes, thank you, Patty.
0: Right, thanks, Joe. Let's take a break here. We'll continue our conversation. We have the illegal trans woman coming up in just a moment from KTNF, Ellie Krug. 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
4: Hey, News, I'm Ben Thomas. Iran's foreign minister says the tentative deal to end the war with the U.S. would require Israel to withdraw from Lebanon. But Ed Donahue reports Israel's rejected that, and
5: a U.S. official tells the AP withdrawal from Lebanon is not part of the deal. At the G7 summit in France, President Trump was asked about the Lebanon element.
6: I consider that the minor war, Iran's a big one, but we have that a little pinprick out there that constantly rears its head. And that's Hezbollah.
5: Formal signing is set for Friday near Luzern, Switzerland. President Trump was asked if details of the agreement will be released.
6: Oh, I will.
7: Why not release it?
6: Well, because I'd like to get a formal setting first before we do that. But I have no problem with that. It's good document. Here's what it says. Iran will never have a nuclear weapon.
5: The president plans to send the agreement to Congress for approval. Ed Donahue, Washington.
4: Oil prices are falling. Brent crude, the international standard, dropping more than 5% to settle below $80 per barrel. And U.S. gasoline prices continue to edge lower, down another 2 cents overnight. AAA puts the national average just above $4.04 per gallon. A mixed finish on Wall Street. The S&P fell 0.6% and the Nasdaq 1.2%. But the Dow rose 328 points, closing at a new high just shy of 52,000. And Lisa Dwyer reports the Trump administration's further dismantling the Department of Education, shifting more of its duties to other agencies.
8: The Department of Justice will handle enforcement of civil rights, while the Department of Health and Human Services will oversee special education. The Department of Justice will also take over work protecting student privacy. Trump campaigned on shutting down the Education Department and moving education back to the states. Legally, only Congress can close the Education Department. I'm Lisa Dwyer.
4: This is AP News. At the World Cup, Kylian Mbappe scored twice as France beat Senegal 3-1. Meanwhile, Julie Walker reports.
9: As World Cup teams establish training bases across the U.S., communities far from the tournament's host cities are embracing the international spotlight. Germany training here in Winston-Salem. It's inspired fandom, along with German-themed menus in the North Carolina city where cobblestone streets and tobacco warehouses share space with German flags and TV crews. Spain, among the favorites to win the tournament, set up camp at a boarding school on the Tennessee River in Chattanooga. 25,000 people entered a lottery to watch the team practice. Iraq is training in a mountain resort town in West Virginia with fewer than 3,000 residents. The scenes illustrate how the World Cup's influence now extends well beyond the stadiums where matches are played. I'm Julie Walker.
4: The latest at APNews.com. I'm Ben Thomas. Thanks for listening.
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11: From the Weatherology Weather Center, I'm meteorologist Ray Miller. Low level off around 56 tonight under partly cloudy skies, west winds 8 to 15 miles an hour. Cloudy skies expected tomorrow. Severe storms likely. High temperatures reach up to 69. Storms likely tomorrow night. Lows dip down to about 60. Mainly cloudy skies expected. High temperatures reach up to 72. Thursday, under mainly cloudy skies, 76. Friday, that's your latest Chicago weather update. Right now, 72.
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1: Thank you so much for joining us. We continue our conversation here on WCPT 820 Heartland Signal and KKNW 1150. Thank you so much for hanging out with us. I've asked our guests from the last hour to, you know, it's so funny. I didn't mean, if I had known I was going to ask you to stay, I would have been like, and another thing about my neighborhood. Joining me in studio is our guest, Star De Los Santos, Associate Director of Coalitions for Women Employed and the graduate of LGBTQ Plus Victory Institute Training Program. I'm asking you to stay because, even if my guest comes on Zoom or we give her a call. She's a trans woman who hosts a radio show. I believe she's the only trans woman to host her own radio show out of Minneapolis, St. Paul. So I thought she would absolutely have something to share as far as employment and wages and things like that too. So why don't I have your microphone on? Come closer to your microphone. Let me see. There we
2: right
1: go.
2: There?
1: Yeah, right there. Thank you.
2: Thank you.
1: So Star, you are originally from New York, from Washington Heights.
2: Yes.
1: So you mentioned that your family's work brought you to Chicago.
2: Mm-hmm.
1: How long have you been going back and forth between Chicago and New York?
2: I don't want to age myself, but I have been here a little over half my life. So yeah, my dad, I was part of Los Quentones back in the 80s, 90s. He's a singer. So yeah, we just kind of came back and forth when I was younger, settled here really like sixth grade. I would keep going back and forth. And then yeah, I went to college here.
1: Where'd you go to college?
2: Northeastern Illinois University.
1: My mother graduated from Northeastern Illinois University.
2: Yay, NEIU. Let's go, Golden Eagles.
1: I grew up on that campus. Cause there used to be a whole separate area where like all those fields, like the football field and everything. There were old mansions over there where they had like the day camp, the daycare.
2: Yeah.
1: They had like these old like pools that we had like mulberry bushes. It was really like the '70s. It was very oddly idyllic there.
2: Yeah, it's a change. I haven't been on campus in a while. I will make it a point to hit campus.
1: Yes.
2: Cause now they have dorms and
1: yes.
2: like all this stuff. And I'm just like, where were the dorms when I was there? Like that would have been nice.
1: I know.
2: But I grew up around this area, so it wasn't too bad. Actually today I had to take the train and, I parked at the Jefferson Park, parking lot. And I was like, wow, I used to ride this train all the time to go or like, you know, take the train. So it was really nostalgic.
1: And where'd you go to school aside from NEIU? Like high school or?
2: High school, I went to back then it was called Steinmetz Academic Center. I believe now it's called Steinmetz College Prep, on Belmont and Narragansett. Yeah. They changed the names, but I did their military academy program there.
1: You thought about going into the military?
2: I was trying to make my family proud.
1: Okay.
2: I don't think I necessarily wanted to go into the military. I think I was just, you know, kind of following what they wanted me to do and like what they envisioned me in doing. And I was just like, okay, let's go for it. Whatever. And then I went to college and I was like, oh no, this is not happening.
1: That's not what I want to do.
2: No, it's not what I want to do.
1: Joining us on the line is our friend Ellie Krug, the host of The Illegal Trans Woman on KTNF AM 950 Minneapolis, St. Paul. Ellie, you're on the line with our guest co-host for this segment, Star De Los Santos. They are Associate Director of Coalitions for Women Employed and graduate of the LGBTQ Plus Victory Institute. So I thought this might be a good sort of blended conversation. How are you doing, Ellie?
3: I'm doing great. I'm doing great. Hiya, Star. How are you?
2: I'm doing great, Ellie.
3: I'm doing good. I'm living out here in, you know, semi-rural Minnesota, Patty, and trying to do the work.
1: I know. The first thing that came, look, is it weird that, you know, now when, I don't know how to phrase this because it's going to be clumsy, but, you know, I knew that when the UFC fight was happening and the biggest line of the night comes out of this guy,
3: God.
1: I guess his name is the Incredible Hack or something like that.
2: Yeah.
1: I just, you know, I don't know how everything seems to come back to this transphobia, this misogyny, this racism, when we're told over and over again, this is the, you know, this is a America celebration and this is free to Americans. And this is what it's insane, isn't it?
3: It's more than insane. I mean, it's just ratcheting up the rhetoric to make the country ready for when they decide that transgender people are going to be swept off the street. I mean, I am literally concerned about that happening. And, you know, they just it's dehumanizing. And of course, and so what happens is that, you know, people, you know, they're viewing it as a slur to call somebody trans, okay? And certainly Michelle Obama is not transgender, all right? But it you know, as they came to defense of Michelle Obama, as they should, nobody was saying, what about the trans people? Why are you doing this to trans people? Okay, it was like, why are you doing this to Michelle Obama? And, you know, we've got the thing going with James Tallarico down in Texas, you know, the same kind of thing about, you know, initially equating him to being a transgender. And I just anticipate seeing far more of this going on as we get closer to the midterm elections, you know.
2: Yeah,
4: it feels like it just once they realize how they could, and I'm not telling anyone what they don't already know about whipping people into a frenzy. That just, and I don't, I hesitate to speak so negatively of people's intellect because ultimately it's actually a choice to remain ignorant.
2: Yes,
4: right. So it's I don't know how they were born, but now they're choosing to be stupid, to be hateful. It's a choice.
3: No, you know, no doubt about it. But the problem is that people who don't know transgender people, they hear this stuff. And what it does is it causes them to create the impression that transgender people are dangerous. You know, that, I mean, Trump always uses the phrase lunatics, you know, that we're out of our mind.
4: Yep.
3: And that makes it people less willing to take a risk to get to know a transgender person. And for families, you know, that are not diverse, where, you know, because being trans is about being wired. It's just you're born this way. I'm just sorry. You know, I know that people find it hard to believe that, you know, it's not a matter of just watching a video on RuPaul's, you know, drag show and then you decide that you're, you know, transgender. We're just wired this way. And so when trans people come out in families that are intolerant, and more intolerant because of the rhetoric that comes from Washington, comes from Trump, comes from other elected officials, that makes it far more difficult for the young transgender person in the life of these families for them to survive.
2: Yeah, absolutely. And I would even, you know, piggyback off that and like even the division between the LGBTQ plus community, right? Like there would be no other letter without the trans community, right? Like Stonewall, all these things, right? And so just the disconnect within even our own community to not, you know, protect our trans and non-binary siblings is something that has gone on, but I'm seeing more of now. And so I think, you know, it also kind of starts there. Like we also as a community need to be more united and help our trans and non-binary siblings and protect them and call this out, not just call it out when it's convenient, or politically, you know, beneficial.
3: Thank you for saying that. I agree 100%. And we just here in Minnesota last weekend, we had the Golden Valley Pride event. So Golden Valley is where General Mills World Headquarters is located. You know, it's a much smaller Pride event compared to Minneapolis that's coming up in 2 weeks. But I had on one of my gay friends, Christopher, because I have a number of gay boyfriends, and I wanted him to come on. I wanted him to come on and talk about me, about our relationship, about, you know, you're gay, you know, and he acknowledged that, you know, still within the L's and the G's and the B's, you know, that there's discrimination against trans people. But he's like, Ellie, I just see you. Mm-hmm. You're just Ellie for me, you know? And I intentionally, and Patty, that show is going to air on WCPT at the end of June. And I just wanted people to hear that, you know, to hear that this is just, you know, that trans folks can develop relationships with anybody, particularly within the gay and the lesbian community. But, you know, again, we get back to this battle with the, you know, the president and other leaders just trashing transgender people time and time again. Transgender everything has become like this lexicon now that is being echoed throughout America. And it's just disgusting as I think about our younger people having to face all of that.
4: Yes. And that's the thing is that, as I said, it's just an easy weapon to pull out to make people react, and including us, right? Is that then there's these demands even amongst ourselves of, you know, what if we just didn't talk about it? If we weren't so, and what are you asking of us? Are you, you know, that's what I've asked listeners who were like, I just want to hear about it, like in our own community.
2: Yeah.
4: And so you're asking me to not have a conversation with somebody about their day, essentially, right? I mean, you know, someone gets mad that I have a gay guest on who talks about their husband, right? And they're like, I don't want to hear about two dudes. We still fall prey to that.
2: Yeah.
4: To being manipulated by that. And I also think that we don't recognize that we're falling for the trap too, I guess is what it comes down to.
2: Well, people are totally falling for the trap.
4: Yeah.
2: And we see it continuously every day. And again, I think it's, this administration, the one thing that I will say that they're good at is creating division. Yeah. And that's creating division amongst men, women, non-binary folk, Latinos, Latine, like everybody, black and brown communities. And we all kind of want, you know, to say we're trying to survive this, right? We also want like that piece of the pie. And so we're just like, okay, I want my piece of pie. And we're not thinking about how all this is intersectional. They're coming for everyone, right? And so we need to, again, I think our differences really are what's going to save us. It's going to bring us together, but we can't continue to focus on all these things that, you know, are different about us as if they're dangerous. No, it's what makes us beautiful. It's what makes us united. It's what makes us, like, you know, love each other and learn from each other and create change.
3: So I will tell you, today I did two workshops, for a large organization here in the cities that is education adjacent. We had about 120 people in the room. And I did a poll at the beginning of a talk that's titled Understanding Trans People, : It's Not a Choice! ! And at the beginning of the talk, I did a poll and I asked everybody one question. Do you believe being transgender is a choice? Yes, no, or uncertain? Okay. And I will tell you, out of this group of people, we had two people that said it was a choice. We had 18 that said, they were uncertain about it, but we had 98 people who said it's not a choice. Okay.
4: That's great.
3: Three hours later, I got done with the talk and I did the poll again, and we had still one saying it was a choice. Okay. But, you know, I knocked that down by 50%. Yeah. We had only one compared to 18 saying they were uncertain about whether it was a choice. And then all the rest, you know, 100-some saying, no, it's not a choice. So the reason I bring that up with you is that I think that if people can just hear from a transgender person, you know, can understand that they are attempting to survive the human condition just like everybody else. Mm. The transgender people want the same thing as everybody else, okay? We don't want anything special. We just want the same things that everybody else gets. That's all. And I think that if you can get people, put them in a room where they're willing to listen, you can move the needle.
2: Absolutely.
4: Yeah, I agree with you. Oh, that's Ellie Krug, the host of the Illegal Trans Woman here on WCPT on Saturdays. Is that at 4:00? Is that right?
3: It is 4:00. Yep. On CPT. Yep.
4: 4:00 Central here on WCPT. And what's the best place for folks to pick up a copy of one of your books?
3: Well, they can order it from their local bookstore, or, you know, worst case, they can go to Amazon. Both books, Getting to Ellen and Being Ellen, are available, widely available. And just, please read my book.
4: Excellent. I appreciate it. Look forward to talking to you next, my friend. Keep up a good fight. Always wonderful to talk to you.
3: Thank you. Thanks, both of you. Take care and keep up the good work on your ends.
2: Yes, same. You too. And I'll definitely catch your books. Thank you for sharing.
4: Thank you. Okay. Thank you. And and we want to thank Star De Los Santos for hanging out for another segment. Found out she's a neighbor, so you have to stay. You have to stay in touch and come and join us.
2: No,
4: again.
2: You're kind of stuck with me, Claudia.
4: I think so. I mean, you're welcome to stay as long as you want. We're gonna talk. We're gonna take some phone calls in a moment. And Lady B, let's open up the phone lines because I want to make sure that folks can get in. We're gonna talk about driving this summer. We're gonna talk to Boss Lady Hannah Herkes. She's a CEO and founder of Boss Lady Logistics, talking about driving on the roads with commercial truck drivers. first.
2: Oh, that's a hot topic.
4: Yeah, you're welcome to stay.
2: All right,
4: more
2: after
4: this. All right, let's do it. More after this on WCPT 820 Heartland Signal and KKNW 1150 in Seattle, plus our friends in Minneapolis, St. Paul on KTNF AM 950. More in a moment.
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6: 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Now, despite the growth, there is a push for better banking support and policy with a focus on addressing the $3 trillion opportunity for women and minority-owned business acquisitions. 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
4: Thank you so much for joining us. We continue our conversation here on WCPT 820 Heartland Signal, KKNW 1150 in Seattle, and KTNF AM 950 Minneapolis, St. Paul, and of course, all of our friends who are tuning in on Facebook or YouTube. Perhaps you're listening to this at future times on one of our podcasts, available wherever you listen to podcasts. Joining me in studio is our guest co-host for the hour now, because I've locked the door and trapped. I'm trapped. Star De Los Santos, Associate Director of Coalitions for Women Employed. Jim, I was telling her about you off the air. I was telling Star about how you remind me of my dad if he was a West Sider who was a Democrat. Today, Jim, would be my father's 94th birthday.
10: Oh, my God.
4: Yeah, I lost him 25 years ago this week, actually. He passed away right after Father's Day in 2001. And so, yeah.
10: Well, I know for a fact that he had to come to the bar occasionally.
4: Oh, you crossed paths 1,000%. Either at the track or at the bars or, you know, maybe in a cell somewhere, Cook County, at 26th California.
10: Yeah. Oh, no doubt about it. 94, my God. Well, God bless him. That's all I can say.
4: Thanks.
10: Anyway, this is great. The Iranians finally figured out, let's put some psychiatrists on this negotiating team. And they put a couple of their top psychiatrists on, and they went over Trump's social media page, True Social, and some of his extraneous outbursts, and they came up with a diagnosis, and they said, we'll negotiate from this point. And if they had an actual conclusion to their probe, and they said, we negotiate this way with them, we could get them to relent to the, Obama said it was the Stone Age.
4: Yeah.
10: But what's really the depressing thing about this is, first of all, Israel doesn't want to play ball. That's number one. The other thing is the shipping industry is not going to be whole for 5 years. So we're going to have escalating prices for 5 years. And nobody, there's no winners in this. This is, I don't know how they... How a nut like this, what happened to our intelligence agency? They must have just completely depreciated.
4: Yeah.
10: Where we can't even figure out who the hell is who and what's what and what's going to happen. Talk about not being able to look around a corner.
4: Seriously. So here, for folks who maybe are catching up on the story that you're sharing, an Iranian official who's apparently not supposed to be talking publicly, but has been verified by journalists, says, we added two senior psychologists to the negotiations advisory circle so they can shape messages intended for President Trump from the perspective of managing what we regard as psychopathic behavior patterns.
2: Wow.
10: Yeah. Well, we could have figured that out in the 2024 election.
4: Yes, I agree.
10: Yeah, I mean, Patty, come on. I mean, anybody did to see that. That was obvious. I don't know what they got to see. They got to get a psychiatric slip to vote, I guess.
4: Right.
10: But anyway, the problem with it is it's going to take years just to get the economy back to where it was in February, which is really depressing when you think about it.
4: Oh, of course.
2: Yeah, definitely.
10: You know, I'm 76, the 8-year-old man was 94. I mean, by the time I get a break at the grocery store, I'll be able to make it back with the groceries. My point is, but you know what I mean.
4: I mean,
10: it's just crazy. It's just crazy. And then Netanyahu doesn't want to play ball at all. He doesn't want to stop the bombing in Lebanon. And I don't know how we. And I think Iran's got us by the
4: crosshairs,
10: the upper hand. They demand that they stop it. And the strait is theirs forever.
4: Yeah.
10: And not only that, but everybody who's got a strait, the Suez Canal, they can figure out, well, you can't mess with us because we'll start charging you tolls and everything else. I mean, this is insane. What about the Russians, by shooting in the English Channel, shooting at a boat in the English Channel? How crazy is that? I even remember that since World War II. They shot
4: a
10: yacht in the English Channel.
4: Hey, Jim, I got a question for you because you're not online as much. Where do you get all your news? Because like, Jim will bring me stories I haven't even had a chance to get to.
2: I haven't heard of it. The most recent one I heard is like that the Russian-Ukrainian war has lasted longer than World War I.
4: Oh, my
2: That's
4: God.
2: The last one. That,
10: hey, listen, dear
2: which
10: heart.
2: Is also insane.
4: Yeah.
10: Yeah. I don't miss much. I don't have to be... You know, all I got to do is, you know, put my ear to the ground. We used to hitchhike from, we went up to the country, a guy's up in the country, and I would get down on the ground, because it was one road,

0: think of it, you've got Witkoff and Kushner. Witkoff's son got a deal with the Pakistanis for $1 billion Bitcoin deal that his own aunt probably, you know, greased the wheels for him in Pakistan. And you've got Kushner running around Albania. He wants to buy an island, and he's got the Albanians all up in arms. We don't want to sell it to Kushner. So these people aren't interested in America, or all they're interested is making another buck.
1: Mm-hmm. Yeah, I mean, Jim, I don't know. Did you ever bartend? You know, I mean, back when
0: I worked for the bartenders union. I organized for the bartenders union.
1: Not for nothing, but getting paid in cash. Like, yeah, there were ways to like maybe toss yourself a few bucks. Oh, these guys aren't hiding it at all.
2: No, they're not hiding.
1: They don't care if the register comes up uneven, right?
0: Are you kidding? They don't even bother with a register. They're just going right under the table as soon as they hit the bar. You know what I mean?
1: Yep.
0: Everything is theirs. But this is what we're up against. But I knew it was going to happen. I mean, yep. Trump was a phony from the word go. I mean, I don't know if anybody didn't realize that. I know the Republicans like to be in power. I can understand that. But they go to this extent.
1: I know. Yeah, it's crazy.
2: It's literally the movie Idiocracy. Like, I always reference that one because it's true. And even like that movie had a wrestling match. I don't know if people remember.
1: I've never seen it.
2: If you go back to Idiocracy, everything that movie is like it happened, but they had a wrestling match.
1: Oh my
2: it's like
1: God.
2: He's just basically creating that.
0: It.
2: Yeah,
0: no,
2: it's insane. It's insane.
0: Yeah. Yeah, Bob from Indiana said it best because I was a boxer myself as a kid. And you know, my guys, Machine Gunning, you guys didn't want to box. It was a sweet science. This is like guerrilla warfare for these idiots. And now you put on TV today, they said, well, there was going to be a drone attack on the horseshoe, whatever.
1: Uh-huh.
0: I don't believe that story.
2: Can I tell y'all, I was in D.C.,
0: yeah.
2: Nobody was really there. It wasn't as packed. Like, you know what I mean? Like,
1: right.
2: The Puerto Ricans took over Humboldt Park. It didn't even look like that. You know what I mean? Like, there was no one there. It's a lie. And then on top of that, you just saw nothing but, like, National Guard. Like, it was very much protected. So I just...
1: Yeah,
2: I don't believe that. But whatever.
0: Anyway,
1: thanks, Jim.
0: Thanks for taking my call. Have a good night.
1: Thank you. Before we go to the break, let's take one more phone call from Al in Franklin Park before we get to our guest in the next segment. Hey, Al, what's on your mind, my friend? You're on with me and Star de los Santos.
3: Hi, I was just going to say that I'm going to be in your area tomorrow night. Our state senator, Robert Martwick, is having a town hall at the Caperton Center.
1: About what?
3: Just on state politics.
1: Uh-huh.
3: And so it's just kind of interesting, you know, that we have, I haven't really been involved enough in state politics, but, you know, every Senate district,
1: are you in the 10th? Are you in my district?
3: I believe I am in the 10th. Yes.
1: Interesting.
3: I'm in the 10th district but my representative district is the 20th, which is
1: Stevens.
3: Yeah. Mm-hmm. But so and I haven't really gone to many state things, so that will be interesting to see what's going on.
1: Robert Martwick will be very excited to tell you everything he knows. He's got a lot to say. Mm-hmm. Send him my best. Have a great night. Thank you so much, Al. Enjoy the evening. I'm glad you'll be in the neighborhood. Make sure you stop by one of our great restaurants here on the Northwest Side, okay? We've got Gale Street Inn, of course.
3: Yeah.
1: We've got some Mom's Old Recipe. We've got, let's see, there's a lot of great restaurants.
2: There's a lot of great restaurants around here.
3: Yeah.
1: All right. Well, have a good night.
3: I'll have to call in and talk about Netroots Nation and the era. I can't come up with that right now.
1: That's all right.
3: I can't remember.
1: No. We'll talk about it next time, my friend. All right. Have a good night.
3: Bye.
1: Thank you.
3: Bye bye.
1: All right. Take care. When we come back, we're going to talk to Hannah Herkes, who is the founder and CEO of Boss Lady Logistics. What you need to know when you're on the road with commercial drivers, because I know I get nervous trying to pass a semi. It makes me scared. I'm like, do I stay here? Am I living behind this truck now for the rest of my trip?
2: Or like, what happens when
1: right? Oh my God, when they swag.
2: Stay
1: back. I get off and like, I take a breath and I figure they'll be down the road. I'll get there when I get there. Let's take a break here. We're in studio with our guest co-host for this hour, Star de los Santos, Associate Director of Coalitions for Women Employed. More in a moment on WCPT 820 Heartland Signal, KKNW 1150 and KTNF AM 950.
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0: 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Here's the latest Chicago weather updates.
1: From the Weatherology Weather Center, I'm meteorologist Ray Miller. Low level off around 56. Tonight, under partly cloudy skies, west winds 8 to 15 miles an hour. Cloudy skies expected. Tomorrow, severe storms likely. High temperatures reach up to 69. Storms likely. Tomorrow night, lows dip down to about 60. Mainly cloudy skies expected. High temperatures reach up to 72. Thursday, under mainly cloudy skies, 76. Friday, that's your latest Chicago weather update. Right now, 70.
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10: Thank you so much for joining us. We continue our conversation here on WCPT 820 Heartland Signal. Joining me in studio is my guest co-host for the hour, Star de los Santos, Associate Director of Coalitions for Women Employed. And we are so thrilled to have on the line with us. I saw this. Sometimes you get like these alerts from publicists, like, here's a story you might be interested in. I was like, yes, I want this. I want this very much, not just because I love the name of the company. We are talking to the CEO of Boss Lady Logistics, Hannah Herks. How are you doing today, Hannah?
11: Hi, good. Thanks for having me.
10: Absolutely. Am I saying your last name correctly, by the way?
11: Herkus, like circus.
10: Herkus. Thank you so much. Sometimes people spell things out phonetically. I'm like, I still not getting it.
11: Yeah.
10: So thank you. I appreciate it. So first of all, tell us about yourself. Where did you grow up, my friend?
11: So I grew up in Los Angeles, headed over to Chicago. My husband's from the area, been here for the last 14 years. So, you know, one big city to another.
10: Yeah. Los Angeles is sprawling. I mean, so if we want to talk about traffic and commercial drivers, holy, because people go there to follow their dreams. And I don't think that they learn how to drive first before they get there. So it's a lot. It's people from all over the world. with a lot of dreams. So tell me, so how did you get into this industry in particular in logistics and, you know, doing the work that you do with, I mean, it's kind of a rough, you know, no man's land or no woman's land sometimes.
11: Oh yeah. I mean, you couldn't have said it better. Like it really is, a male populated field is what I like to say. And, I actually followed my brother into the industry. He was a semi-truck driver for many years. I kind of worked on the back end with him, running payroll, HR reports, et cetera. And then in 2016, you know, branched out on my own, started my own company. And I founded Boss Lady Logistics basically on the idea to challenge that leadership in trucking has to look a certain way. Because over the years, you know, it's definitely scaled up in a larger way as far as leadership within this industry for women. But I will say when I walk into a room of any type of conference or anything, I'm one of maybe three women in the room and there's 100 men.
10: Why do I feel like Taylor Sheridan needs to do a series about you and stop talking about like Yellowstone and the oil wells and things like that? I see a Boss Lady Logistics series is all I'm saying. Boss Lady.
11: Oh,
10: I mean,
11: that just, would be incredible.
8: Manifesting.
10: I'm just saying, I mean, because we're talking about the largest fleet of trucks in the country. That's incredible.
11: So, yeah. And I mean, we partner with a lot of other reliable carriers as well. So we basically have a national transportation company that we can move freight across any mode of transportation, whether that's semi-trucks, utilizing outside carriers, you know, dipping into FedEx, UPS, if that's what you need, trains, cargo ships, air, everything.
10: Wow. Okay. So so both Star and I were talking about how, when we were around semis, I for various reasons, I've seen things. I've seen stories since I was young involving accidents with commercial drivers. We were just talking about like when you see the trailer start to like swerve in the lane, you're like, do I drive around it? So tell us what are some of the most common mistakes drivers make around semis?
8: Yes, please.
10: Yes.
11: Yeah. So I think the biggest thing that I'd like to hone in on is just awareness. Like being aware of your surroundings, especially when you're around a semi truck, is incredibly valuable, especially if you're driving in a city like Chicago that's super windy. Like you were saying to your point about the trailer swaying. So the front part of the tractor of the truck can weigh anywhere from 30 to 40,000 pounds. Now the trailer itself, whether it's empty or loaded, can weigh another 30 to 40,000 pounds. So you're talking about 80,000 pounds on average for a fully loaded trailer that is driving next to you. Now your little car is anywhere from 4,000, maybe 8,000 pounds if you have a big old truck or something like that. But you are looking at, you know, 10 to 20 times the size of your car. So when you think about it in layman's terms, I guess the analogy I like to use is it's like an elephant and a chipmunk. And you are the chipmunk. So just stay away from that elephant. And I think the biggest thing is cutting trucks off, lingering in their blind spots. Trucks have a lot of blind spots, especially on the sides of the trailer. And to your point of it swinging around, you know, physics is never going to be on your side if a wind gust takes an empty trailer and you're, you know, sitting next to it hanging out. So I think that just the awareness of your surroundings, being aware that you're near a semi-truck is the first step, but then being aware of those blind spots and the cutting the trucks off, lingering too long, and then also underestimating how much time the truck needs to stop, like cutting someone off in front of them kind of thing.
10: Have you seen this video? And I just don't know what's AI anymore, but it's of this cop that apparently wanted the semi to stop, and he gets in front of the semi and stops.
11: Yes, I saw that.
10: Is that real?
11: So honestly, I watched it like four times too, and I can't tell if it's real or not.
8: No way.
11: But that's a perfect example of what could happen if you do get in front of a semi. You know, when we're in driving school, we learn the distance that we need to stop if we're going at a certain speed. Now, again, times that by 10 to 20 your little car. And that's how much room the drivers need in order to stop their truck. So if you are, you know, trying to get across lanes in a really fast way and you see two semi trucks back to back, if you cut in the middle of them and the guy behind you is not able to stop in a timely fashion or, you know, anything, I mean, then you squish between two semi trucks and that's, you know, an even worse situation. So, I think just making sure that you are aware that the driver has his blind spots. Yes, they are trained, but they have blind spots and their reaction time is ours, but the truck will not stop, especially if it's 80,000 pounds.
9: Yeah.
8: Wow. I hope the drivers on 294 and I-55 are listening.
9: I'm saying, I try to stay away. If I see, I don't know about you guys, and everyone has a different tactic, but when I see someone that it just doesn't seem safe to be around, and that includes them, like I do everything I can to not be in that lane, not to be in front of that. I was driven off the road by somebody who was on amphetamines. And I think it was anti-anxiety. They passed out behind the wheel.
8: Oh wow!
9: 90, and I remember the one thing I thought as I was spinning across all lanes of highway. If there had been a semi, we would both be gone because he was attached. We were both spinning. We were pinned against each other.
8: Wow.
9: But yeah, he passed out.
8: Gosh.
9: But that's the thing is like, and I asked the trooper when he came to my. I had to be cut out of the car.
8: Oh my god!
9: And the trooper came because he couldn't believe that someone survived that accident. And I asked him like. I believe me, whatever blessings, whatever angels, whatever, I asked him like, you know, what could I have done differently? He said, don't be in front of the guy who's under the influence. And that's really what there's nothing you can do sometimes, Hannah, right?
11: Oh, absolutely. And that's the thing about trucks is you never know what they're hauling. I mean, it could be explosives. It could be hazardous material. Yeah, it could be toilet paper.
8: You don't even know.
11: You never know what's in that truck. You don't know if it's been secured properly. You don't know if the latches on the back of the truck have been secured properly or tampered with. You don't know if the driver, you know, we would hope that all the drivers are driving properly. But, you know, again, they're people and distracted driving does happen, especially, you know, for semi-truck drivers, especially because they've been in the car for so long. Sometimes they get tired or they haven't pulled over in a significant amount of time. And all it's going to take is you cutting them off for them to, you know, lose inhibitions and possibly hit you. And then again, I talk about physics, you know, physics is so not on your side, like at all when you're the chipmunk next to that elephant. So just staying away is the best thing. If you do need to pass semi trucks, I always advise to pass on the driver's side. Obviously the blind spots are lower on that side and you wait for the car in front of you to completely clear the semi truck before you even get into the lane. I see so many people just sitting next to a trailer and I just cringe every time because you never know. And safety first, especially on the roadways, we're driving these big machines, even as us in our little cars, like they are big machines and we just need to be as careful as possible.
9: Absolutely. And look, people want to be on the roads. You know, hopefully gas prices are going down, but it seemed like it didn't really affect the travel, for Memorial Day weekend. So, you know, I want folks to get on the road and enjoy this country and take the kind of trips they want to. I also want them to be aware, right?
8: Yeah,
9: on top of everything, I mean, I know we're familiar. We're talking about distracted driving. Like that's something that there's also no accounting for someone just like that split second of being on their phone, you know, doing something like just texting something back, right?
8: Yeah, it really does take a split second. It was like maybe about a year ago, there was, you know, the 294 is the expressway that I'm on the most, hence why I'm bringing it up. But yeah, someone was just, you know, kind of just speeding through, just trying to cut people off or whatever, and they were trying to cut off a truck, and they ended up, like, clipping a car that was also trying to, you know, and they started spinning.
9: Oh, my
8: and
9: God.
8: Thankfully, like, you know, I follow the rule. I forget, like, the rule, like...
9: Two car lengths.
8: Yeah,
9: baby.
8: Like a couple trees, yeah.
9: Well done.
8: But I stay away, and thankfully, you know, that was the case. But it's just, like, yeah, people are also in such a hurry, like, to get somewhere. And it's like, yeah, no, you have to think about safety first.
9: Right, Hannah?
11: Totally. And I mean, people are definitely addicted to their phones to a certain extent. Yeah. And the amount of times I look over at the driver next to me and see them just fully texting or scrolling on Instagram, like while they're driving, it really has become an epidemic in the country as far as distracted driving with our phones. And, you know, whatever that looks like for the future, you know, we could probably go down that rabbit hole for a while. But
9: yeah.
11: I do think the biggest thing is just setting your phone down because they've done studies and for every second that you are looking at your phone at going at an average speed, you're traveling 50 feet. And so to think like I'm traveling 50 feet in like a second or two when I look down at my phone, I mean, anything could happen. A deer could run out in front of your car. Yeah, you know, yeah. You're not reacting properly. It could be just you and the deer. It could be no other person involved. Literally. So I do think that, you know, especially when traffic increases, just patience and awareness become even more important for everyone sharing the road.
9: Well, I really appreciate it. Now, I know I asked my friend Warren Price, who's a Hawk Takes a Wheel every Saturday morning here on WCPT, talks all things cars. I always ask him about what we should do as far as our maintenance on our cars. What do you want to tell us before our long road trips?
11: So, you know, simple maintenance check. Just make sure that your oil is topped off, even if you just went and got your service done. Make sure that it's there before any long trip. You know, check your tires, your brakes, your fluids, your batteries, your lights. All of those preventative maintenance items will not only reduce the amount of breakdowns that you have, but it'll also help keep you and everyone around you safer. You know, the worst thing ever is to be on the road on a road trip not knowing that one of your brake lights is out and you're in a state that, you know, maybe has things that maybe block the person behind you from being able to see properly when the preventative measures that you could have put in place would have completely prevented any incidents that could happen.
9: Well, I'm so grateful for all the insight you've shared with us, your expertise. We've been talking to Hannah Herkes. Did you have any questions, other questions, Star?
8: No. It's just a great reminder. I need to get my oil changed.
9: Get your oil changed. Don't ignore those signals from your car. It's talking to you. Well, Hannah, I really appreciate it. If you have anything you want to update us with, don't hesitate to reach out and tell the folks that connected with us that we're grateful for that. It's Hannah Herkes on Instagram, HannahHurkes on Instagram, because I think we all should be following the boss lady.
8: Yes.
9: Thank you so much.
11: Thank you so much.
9: Have a good one. Take care.
11: You too.
9: Thank you. Thanks. Yeah, I get really nervous around this, but I mean, they want to get home too. We kind of get mad at each other on the road. You know what's funny? We expect perfection from each other in an imperfect world. So I don't know what we're doing out there.
8: We need to provide each other with more grace.
9: Grace, yeah.
8: We're always just on the go, on the move. We have to get home. We have to do this. And so you're just speeding through and you're not realizing like, oh, I should just take a moment.
9: Yeah. You know? It's hard to market that though. We can only do it with fear and hatred. More after this on WCPT. That's why we struggle. More after this on WCPT, KKNW and KTNF.
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13: This is WCPT telling you how you can shop blue. 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Neutrogena and Aveeno. 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And in 2024, they donated to Kamala Harris's presidential campaign. Nivea and Coppertone Sunscreen. 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

0: you so much for joining us. We continue our conversation here on WCPT, KKNW, KTNF. Joining me in the studio is my guest co-host, Star De Los Santos, Associate Director of Coalitions for Women Employed. She's also a graduate of the LGBTQ Plus Victory Institute Training Program. Do you know our good friend Ken Mejia-Beal? He's the Midwest chair for the Victory Fund.
1: I do know Ken.
0: Yeah, he's our Wednesday. Maybe we should have you on sometime. He's my regular Wednesday guest co-host.
1: Oh, I would love that. Love me some Ken. Yeah,
0: absolutely. So it's I have had phone calls, and I'm sure they may have stopped listening altogether, that they get tired of hearing about the issues of the LGBTQ plus community. That we should this whole idea, and that happens obviously on. During Pride Month, you know, when we're sharing our photos, some of my friends own a business that's Pride Forward, and they do very well in June. And I'm like, you gotta follow up with people and say, hey, we're gay all year,
1: yeah.
0: Right? Support all year. So we might seem loud in June, and that's because the work also happens all year long. This is a celebration. That's a culmination.
1: This is a celebration, and just a way to, you know, I think there's also you know, again, there's just so much going on in the world. Like, yeah, like we need to celebrate like the wins that we have had. We need to continue to bring awareness that we exist and we're not going anywhere.
0: Absolutely. And celebrating not just our communities, but also the survival and thriving in the time, as you mentioned, so much going on. So are you talking to folks in the Washington Heights area about their ICE detention centers? And I know what's happening in Delaney has been heartbreaking.
1: Not as much. Focus has been heavily Chicago, New York. While they are going through their struggles, they seem to be in pretty good shape with their reaction, the resistance.
0: Because here it's been quieter. Like it almost feels like they went stealth, and it's still being catastrophic over here.
1: I think there's something special about Chicago and Chicago organizing.
0: Mm-hmm.
1: I think it is still happening. There are still stories out there. They're just being a little bit more quieter because Chicago just has such an amazing organizing body. I will say, you know, while I'm not so familiar with everything that's going on back home in New York, one of my best friends, she's doing amazing work, rapid response, over there in the state of Washington.
0: Okay.
1: Kent, Washington in particular. And they're struggling. They're struggling. Like, she has a full-time job not doing this. She's never been in an organizing or anything like that. And the amount of kidnappings that she tells me about in just one single day, and it's all being community driven. Like, these are all community rapid response teams that are going and like helping families, is just astonishing to me. And so it's, while it may be not happening as much in Chicago, I think again, it's just because Chicago is just different. It's different.
0: Yeah.
1: And we've been doing this for a very long time, but places like Washington, and possibly even, you know, other states that we're not thinking about are definitely struggling. ICE presence is still rampant. People are still being kidnapped off the street. And so I think it's also, talking to these other states and seeing how maybe even Chicago can help. Like, what are some models? What are some things that we are doing that maybe can work in other states that maybe didn't have to go through it like we did?
0: Yeah, I know that the number of people who we don't seem to have any account for what happened to them in detention. You know, I mean, there's all kinds of stories. I mean, just even all that fanfare, all that grotesque display of celebrating alligator Alcatraz.
1: Jeez.
0: And the hundreds, at one point it was 1,200 people they said that they just didn't have records of anymore.
1: Yeah, and they weren't allowing legislators inside. Like, there's a reason why.
0: Yeah.
1: There's a reason why. They're not, and that's illegal first and foremost, which people don't even realize.
0: Which,
1: like, they should be allowed inside. But the fact that, like, you know, again, I was in DC and they were saying, like, yeah, we're not allowed, the staffers, the legislators, and there's a reason why, and there should be more pushback. Again, just because it's not, we're not seeing it as much in Chicago, it is happening across this nation, and so we should, you know, continue to be aware and continue to support the other states as much as we can.
0: And well, in addition to this conversation, I want to remind folks of why you came in the first place, which is tomorrow is the LGBTQ plus IA equity, pay equity, transparent, the recognition.
1: Yes. So it's LGBTQIA plus equal pay awareness day.
0: Equal pay. I know. I'm like trying to get to the title.
1: I know all the letters and stuff like that. But yeah, it's just a day to really build awareness around the wage gap, particularly for LGBTQIA folks. It's 85 cents to a non-LGBTQIA family. And so that is unacceptable. And everyone deserves pay, equal pay and dignity without, you know, without struggles. And so we're raising awareness around that. And again, especially with all these attacks, it's even worse, right? Because people are being discriminated against because of their sexual orientation, because of their gender identity at work, you know, possibly maybe not getting tipped as much, so on and so forth. So the wage gap is a very crucial topic right now.
0: Well, I'm glad you came in today. It was wonderful to meet you, and I look forward to having you back.
1: No, same. Thank you so much. You might, I don't know, you're inspiring. Maybe I go on the radio one day.
0: Yeah.
1: I was telling Patty, I was like, this reminded me of B96, you know, back in the day when you used to call in.
0: Eddie and Jobo. I don't know how far back we're going.
1: You know, Eddie and Jobo. So thank you for, you know, letting me have my dream real quick. So thank you.
0: Yeah. I love that. We'll have to take more calls next time too. Well, thank you everyone for tuning in today. Folks can go to womenemployed.org to learn more about the work that they do. Where Star De Los Santos is Associate Director of Coalitions. And thank you, everybody. Thank you, Lady B. Thank you to all of our guests on the show today. Thank you to our sponsors, Pride Coffee Roasters. Have a good night, everybody.
1: Buenas noches.
0: Buenas noches. I can't. My Spanish is terrible.
2: It's been a real journey since 2014 when I first had my injury. I realized that my home was just not working for me and that it was time to ask for help. Homestar Troops is really giving me my life back. The shower allows me to go in and turn around with my chair, pull down storage racks, automated door systems, hours of my morning given back to me. Adaptive sports are a huge part of my life, a huge part of my healing journey as well. Homestar Troops helped with making sure that I had a home gym so that I can continue to train. This past year, I was able to host Thanksgiving in my home. And it was the first time I was able to have my whole family in one place and I was able to contribute to the meal. There are a lot more veterans in need, and Homes for Our Troops is going to be there to help them too.
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5: AP News, I'm Ben Thomas. Outside the federal courthouse in St. Paul, Minnesota today, protesters clashed with federal agents who at one point deployed pepper spray. Julie Walker reports it followed the announcement of charges related to the immigration crackdown in the state.
6: Minnesota's U.S. Attorney Daniel Rosen announcing Tuesday 15 members of two Minneapolis Antifa groups are charged with conspiracy to impede or injure federal officers involved in the Trump administration's immigration crackdown earlier this year.
7: Today's charges and arrests reflect a broad federal effort to address organized, lawless behavior which seeks to disrupt the execution of federal law, endanger law enforcement, and importantly, endanger the very communities that these defendants falsely claim to be protecting.
6: Rosen says their actions include stalking ICE agents, throwing blocks of ice at their vehicles, and setting up blockades around federal buildings. Meanwhile, the U.S. attorney was asked about charges related to federal agents fatally shooting Alex Preddy and Renee Good and said those investigations are ongoing. I'm Julie Walker.
5: Immigration and Customs Enforcement has relaxed standards at privately run detention facilities, allowing contractors to rely more heavily on artificial intelligence tools to communicate with detainees and to refuse paying detainees for voluntary work. In Iran, Tehran's top diplomat says the tentative deal with the U.S. would require Israel to withdraw from Lebanon. Israel has rejected that and is not party to the deal. Still, President Trump says,
8: I'm not happy with the way Israel has handled themselves with Lebanon and with Hezbollah. They should have been able to do the job faster. It just goes on forever. And when that happens, it throws a negative light on the big deal, and that's the deal with Iran.
5: A formal signing set for Friday in Switzerland. This is AP News. Ohio's Republican Governor Mike DeWine says his state should abolish the death penalty.
9: I no longer believe the death penalty is a deterrent to murder. The moral justification I had for voting for the death penalty simply no longer exists.
10: DeWine says that most who are convicted of the death penalty in Ohio die of natural causes or suicide or taken off death row by a court, and says that the small number of death row cases that actually end in execution does not provide a convincing deterrent for violent crime, including murder.
9: Therefore, I believe Ohio should abolish the death penalty.
10: and has already said he expects no further executions during his term, which runs through 2026. Ohio has not put an inmate to death since July 2018. I'm Lisa Dwyer.
5: There's more news at APnews.com. I'm Ben Thomas. Thanks for listening.
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